0: ABC News, New York.
1: Charles Gaines, the man whose work including the book includes the book and the documentary Pumping Iron, who helped bring professional bodybuilding into the mainstream, has died at the age of 84, according to his family. And a strong earnings report for Google's parent company Alphabet in its second quarter, netting $112 billion, up more than $28 billion from the year before. I'm Mike Dubusky, ABC News.
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0: Normal is broke and common sense is weird. So we're here to help you transform your life. From the Ramsey Network and the Fairwinds Credit Union Studio, this is The Ramsey Show. I'm George Camel here with Dr. John Deloney. We're taking your calls at 888-825-5225. You call us up, we'll try to help you take the right next step for your money and your life. Hannah kicks us off in Orlando, Florida. What's going on, Hannah?
1: Hi. Me and my husband, we are currently on baby step number 2. We're completely debt-free aside from our mortgage. So we are trying to get our 3 to 6 months savings built up so that way we can move on to the other baby steps. My question is, when we are setting up our emergency savings or 3 to 6 months, what should we include in that? So I am a stay-at-home mom, but I also own my own business. So I work part-time and then I have my health insurance that we pay for privately. Should I include the health insurance expense as part of that, since it is something that it is really expensive for both me and my daughter? So we're just trying to figure out what we should include in our emergency savings plan itself.
0: Yeah, and it sounds like you guys are wanting to lean towards 6 months versus the 3. That's sort of the spectrum that we have. And if you do have, you know, if there's single income or variable income or there's health issues in the family, then you want to lean towards 6. You'd rather be safe than sorry and not have enough to cover the gap. So 6 months is the goal. How much money is that?
1: Between like mortgage, like our HOA, car insurance, health insurance, and groceries, it probably would be, I would estimate probably about $15,000 to $17,000 for 6 months for us.
0: Okay.
1: And that's not including health insurance. Our health insurance for me and my daughter is about $600 a month, so it's pretty expensive, unfortunately.
0: Okay, so let's add that in. So $600 a month, 6 months worth. Let's add another $4,000 for that. So now we're at basically $20,000 would get you guys by for 6 months to cover all of your your basic needs. We can strip out the luxuries. We don't need every single thing in there. If you did have a legitimate storm or a job loss, we're not going to live how we were living before.
1: Yeah.
0: Okay. So $20,000 is the goal. You guys have the $1,000 starter emergency fund right now, and now you're working towards the $20,000?
1: Yes, we currently have almost $12,000 in savings, and that's including like pretty much everything liquidated that we have in terms of savings, including the $1,000 baby starter.
0: Wow. So you guys are only $8,000 away.
1: Yeah, we're pretty close. We've been pretty fortunate with just childcare and everything like that. We haven't had to pay for much child care aside from like family, friends, just paying for gas and stuff like that. So we've been pretty blessed, actually.
2: Well, and also y'all have made some choices. So you have been blessed. You are privileged. You are fortunate. All those things are true. And you're choosing to do things a little bit differently, right?
1: Yeah.
2: And so yes, we're fortunate and we've been lucky in some areas. And also we're working really hard. I like to, George, tell me if this is bananas. I emergency fund for me philosophically is if I walked in here and Dave Ramsey said, "You're fired, get out," that me and my wife would be able to eat and take care of our bills for the next 6 months. But practically speaking, it was not this past week. It was the week before. In one day, I got up early before work. I took one of my family's vehicles, and I have a 16-year-old, so there's 3 drivers. I took one vehicle to one automotive shop. I took another vehicle to another automotive shop. I got dropped off at work. While I was at work, I got a call from the air conditioner guy that my central unit had to be replaced, like had to be taken off. And my wife called and said, the well's broken, like out in the country. Like, so we have no water in the house. All that was on one day. And it was annoying, and it put me in a bad mood, and I was full drama queen. Ask anybody who was working with me. But also,
0: if you had longer hair, you could have flipped it.
2: Oh, I would have been flipping it, yes. But that is what the emergency fund is for. So philosophically, it's I can sleep at night knowing that I have a 6-month or longer runway to if the worst of the worst happens. And also, practically speaking, the air conditioner goes out, the cars need to get fixed, the water isn't coming on all in the same day, our pets' heads are falling off, all of it happens in one day. I have that in an account somewhere. I don't have to go borrow money for it. I can just pull from an account. I become my own bank, right? So that's how it works for me in my house. So I would definitely keep your health insurance in there, because if your husband was to lose his job, that you don't want to be uninsured with two small kids for 6 months, right?
3: Yeah.
2: Two small kids do what two small kids do, and they fall down and they hit things and they drop things and whatever, right? So you build that in, but also if the car blows up in 2 months, you're going to repair that from the $20,000 emergency fund you've saved.
3: Okay, perfect.
0: So how much longer till you guys are there? Is this a couple of months?
3: We're really unsure. He actually just got a pretty impressive increase with his hourly. So they gave him a $5 an hour increase. And awesome. Then I am going to be starting adding on another day with my job, probably in September or October. And my income is really variable, so it's kind of hard to tell. I'm hoping that we can have that done within, like, by November. That's kind of what I'm hoping, but I'm also trying not to put pressure on us, just because we do have a little one and they take up a lot of time and a lot of resources most of the time.
0: Yeah. Well, I was going to say, the emergency fund is for three things: things that are urgent, necessary, and unexpected. So if there's things in your life where you know we're going to have to do maintenance and repair on, let's just set up a sinking fund for those things so they don't feel like an emergency when they pop up. So separate those two things in your mind. In your budget, let's say you have, you know, maybe $200 for car maintenance and repair. Well, now, 12 months from now, you get $2,400 ready to cover those things versus you having to pull from the emergency fund.
3: Yeah.
0: And last thing is keep it in a high-yield savings account. Do you guys have one of those already?
3: We do not. Would you recommend that we move all of our emergency savings into that and just not have anything, or keep a very minimal amount in our bank account savings account itself?
0: Yes, I would keep a buffer in your checking account. For some people, that's $500. For some people, it's $1,000. So you guys decide how much buffer you want to keep in checking so you're not riding it to zero. But then other than that, keep the whole emergency fund in a high-yield savings account. And the one that we recommend is Fairwinds Credit Union. You guys can open that. It actually has a checking account with it, a no-fee checking, high-yield savings. It's over 3% right now, and a Ramsey-themed debit card. So you can get that at fairwinds.org/Ramsey, and that will get you guys set up. Once you have that, Hannah, it is a game changer. Like, you just sleep better at night knowing that whatever comes your way in life, and something will come your way, you're just going to kind of swat it like a bug. It's the best feeling
3: nice
0: in the world.
3: It's a feeling to know.
0: Yes, and you guys are so close. I mean, even right now, $12,000 would cover most of life's emergencies. That's a new HVAC unit. That's a car replacement if you needed it to be. So you're so close. Keep going. Baby step three is such a slog. It's one of the most boring, unfulfilling baby steps, but it's one of the most important, too. So keep it a priority. You guys are doing great.

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9: Hi, thank you for having me.
8: Absolutely.
9: So my question is, how can I make large purchases like buying plane tickets or paying for car services without a credit card?
8: What a baller, Ann. How much are we talking?
9: Well,
8: what's like the most you could spend, and why is it an issue right now for you?
9: Yeah, so I have most in my the way that I'm living, I'm most of my income goes into my savings, and so I keep a very small amount in my checking account, and I'm worried about purchasing things online with my debit card just in case it could get stolen. And I don't have a credit card, so I currently will, like, pay my parents back when they...
8: You'll have them cover it. And so this is if more like fear of fraud.
9: Yeah.
8: It's not that the transaction can't go through. You're just saying, hey, it's a large purchase. If this somehow this money got moved to the wrong place, I'm in a lurch.
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10: 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They have this number generated from privacy.com, and it gives me that three little digit code and the date. I feel like I'm doing a commercial for them. But I have.
8: No, they really are great because I used them for years, and finally they came onto my show. So I think now privacy.com/George, you get $5 just for signing up,
10: which
8: is pretty cool.
10: But,
8: so you can check that out.
10: I'm terrified of ID theft. I also have ID theft insurance through Xander, but I'm scared of that stuff too. I don't like giving my debit card out. And so that's the exact site I use, and it's free. Privacy.com, it's free.
8: And any time that there's like an Apple Pay option on a website, I use that because that, again, is encrypted. It's not actually sending over my debit card information. So that is, I mean, John and I are both guys who don't have a credit card, and we make a lot of large purchases online. And
10: I travel a lot.
8: I do it without flinching.
10: Yeah.
9: Okay.
8: Does that solve the conundrum?
9: I'm definitely going to look into that. Could you clarify how exactly I put my, like, how do I transfer the money to this privacy.com?
8: So it doesn't actually transfer. All it's doing is it's pulling from your debit card. They're just sort of acting as a middleman with a different virtual card number so that you're protected against those breaches.
10: So Amazon, Netflix, if Netflix gets hacked, they're not going to have my information. They're going to have this one number.
8: So let's say I sign up for a free trial and I use one of these virtual cards and I say, hey, don't let any amount over a dollar come through. Well, when that trial tries to charge me, it just won't go through. It can't charge my bank account. It'll decline it. So that's the kind of stuff that you can set up with each individual card. And like John said, you can have it be a one-time thing, and then the card's never used again. So that's helped me a whole lot with large purchases on top of Apple Pay. And, you know, there's a bunch of other things, Ann, and I talk about it in my book, Breaking Free from Broke. I'll send you a copy of that, too. In the credit cards chapter, I sort of lay out all the things that you can do and should do to live credit card free and sleep well while doing it.
10: And let me ask you this question. Why do you transfer all of your money to savings and not keep a buffer in your checking account?
9: So I get my direct deposit right to my savings account, and then I'll move some to my checking for...
8: Is that as like a discipline play so that you're not tempted to spend it?
9: Yes.
8: Okay, so you're not like running out of money trying to pay bills during the month. You're transferring as much as you need to cover all the bills?
9: Correct.
8: Okay.
10: Yeah, so if you have to make a big purchase like a car rental or a plane tickets or a refrigerator, just pull from savings and move it over into your checking account. And then that money will be there whenever, if you use privacy.com or Apple Pay or any other service like that. But I'm with you on wanting to protect my debit.

0: card. And again, George, you're the one who taught me this. Debit cards have the same fraud protection that credit cards do. There's just a thing in my head about it feels like the checking account is kind of like an arm's length extension from under my mattress. And it feels like I don't want to give all these companies that I don't know, like, a hand under my mattress to just take money out whenever they want to.
1: Well,
0: I know it doesn't work like that, but in my head it does. And so,
1: well, when it's your money versus, like, the credit card company's money, you feel like, well, man, I'm really exposed here. But if your debit card says Visa or MasterCard, there's a zero liability policy with them. And there's also something called the Electronic Fund Transfer Act that covers debit cards in cases of fraud. So the key is pay attention, report it, and you'll be fine. Your money's not just going to randomly disappear. And I don't keep $100,000 in checking. I keep what I need for the month. Mm-hmm. So it's not like my entire world's disappearing. So there's a few good things you can do there. And hang on the line. We'll send you a copy of the book as well. Great question. Micah is in Jackson, Mississippi up next. What's going on, Micah?
2: Hey, how are you guys doing?
1: Doing well. How can we help?
2: Yes, sir. So I am just getting started with using the baby steps to get out of debt.
0: Welcome to the cult, brother. Welcome.
2: Yeah. Well, I was ignorant when I first got married. Some people told me to do it, and I was like, oh, whatever. And now I'm finally, you know, you get older and wiser, and you got to do things a little bit better. But in my ignorance, I purchased a truck, and now I'm upside down on it, trying to sell it to get out of debt. And I'm not sure. I've had it posted for sale for several weeks now, and I know it'll probably take longer, but I haven't had any bites on it or anybody interested in it. And so I'm just wondering what other course of action I could take to try to get out from underneath this thing quicker.
0: I got three things you need to get before the day's over. You ready?
2: All right.
0: An old rag, a can of gasoline, and a match. That'll get rid of that truck, right? Just kidding. Don't do any of what I just said. Don't do that. I was just playing with you.
2: Okay.
1: Here's some real things you could do. You could contact like a CarMax and Carvana and just see what they will give you for it. That'll give you sort of your floor. At least you know this is the least I'll get for it if they're offering that.
2: Okay.
1: Trade-in value at a dealership is going to be way less. And then your best bet is that private party to get the highest number, but it could take longer. And so I would be looking at your listing going, are the photos good enough? Is the description good enough? Can I list it other places other than Facebook Marketplace and Craigslist? Can I ask around to my community or friends to see if anyone's interested in this? What is it currently listed at?
2: Well, I've got it listed for payoff. So I've got it listed at $29,500 for payoff.
1: Okay, so that's what's left on the loan.
2: Yes.
1: But what's it actually worth if you looked at Kelly Blue Book private party value?
2: Yes, so I could get $24,000 to $25,000 for it.
1: Okay, so you're asking really more than it's worth right now.
2: Yeah,
1: that's the problem.
2: I was ignorant enough to buy it, so I was hoping somebody else would be ignorant enough to buy it. But you know,
1: like there's a sucker born every day. All right. Well, I would try lowering the price to what it's actually worth, and so now the difference is on you. So you come up with the difference in cash. So if that's $5,000, you either need to save up $5,000 real quick by working extra, selling stuff, or go down to your local credit union and get a personal loan for $5,000, because that's better than being $30,000 in debt. Would you agree?
2: I do.
1: Now, do you have something else to drive, or do you need to then buy a beater car in the meantime?
2: So we have my wife's car, but I would have to have something else to drive. And that's kind of the thing. I want to sell it and then try to get something else. I know a bunch of people that have maybe an extra vehicle they would let me borrow from time to time, you know, but the good thing is I don't live but like 5 minutes from work. And
1: if you can go to like one car family,
0: bicycle,
1: carpool,
0: baby, bicycle.
1: Bike. I had a roommate that did that.
0: I was me.
1: He biked to TGI Fridays uphill.
0: I was a dean of students at a graduate school. I left my suits in the office. I rode my bike to work. I was that guy.
1: That's rock and roll. That's how you keep your physique, John. Pretty incredible. So those are a lot of things you can do, Micah, but I would not try to sell it for more than it's worth. It's going to take light years to get rid of that thing.

0: You know, one of the first things I discovered working in the financial world is how absolutely devastating it is when the breadwinner of a family dies. 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
5: Hi, I'm a little nervous.
4: Take your time.
5: I just wanted to find out if it would be either ill-advised or morally wrong to divorce my husband.
4: Whoa.
6: What's going on, Gail?
5: Well, we've been married 27 years. I got married later in life. I was almost 40 before I got married. Well, I'm 38 when I got married. And he is 2 years older than me, and he refuses to work. He got fired from his job back in March, has not gotten another job, and is not trying to get another job, and I can't keep living like this. We live on Social Security, his and mine. I've been disabled for 26 years, and he just started on Social Security, and it's extremely tight. We have no savings, no retirement, no nothing, and I don't know what to do anymore. I can't keep living like this.
6: When you say you can't keep living like this, what is the this? Is it you can't keep living like this, the reality that you're 65 and you're staring down the barrel of another 20 or 30 years and you don't have anything saved, y'all got nothing? And that reality, well, you can't keep living like, or is it, is your husband being ugly and abusive? Is it,
5: no,
6: we're so, things are so tight.
5: He's not being ugly and abusive, but he's, I can't stand the stress of not knowing from one day to the next how long we're going to make it.
6: Okay. So the Social Security, his and yours added together, is not covering your bills, is not giving y'all any margin?
5: Well, I get $13.51 a month.
6: Okay.
5: He gets $8.11.
4: $8.11?
6: $811?
5: Yep.
4: That's it?
5: That's it.
4: Was he not working for a long time?
5: He is a musician, and he worked for cash for most of his life.
4: Okay, so you guys are bringing in a little over $2,100, and that's it?
5: That's it.
4: Do you rent? Do you have a mortgage?
5: We live in a paid-for house. It's kind of an unusual situation. It's a house that is in a trust for me from my father's estate. We pay the insurance on it.
4: you pay insurance and taxes, and you got, you know, food, and do you have a car, car insurance, gas, all of that?
5: We have two cars that are paid for. They're 22 years old.
6: All right, let me get into the nitty gritty of this, okay? I'm gonna take okay. an alternative route, okay? Paint me a picture of what happens. Let's say George and I are like, yes, file for divorce today. And you get off the phone and you call a local attorney. You give them $5,000 and they file for divorce today. Then you've been married long enough. The judge forces you to sell this house. You'll split it in half. And you've take whatever the amount of money is divided by two, and you're holding that. And that's all you have for the rest of your life, unless there's something else in this trust. And
4: now you're living off $1,300.
6: And you got $1,300 coming in. Will that give you the peace that you're looking for?
5: Well, let me backtrack just a little bit. I've already talked to an attorney.
6: Okay.
5: And when I had my will done, and because I wanted to make sure that my husband didn't get anything in my will. And
4: they ain't much to get, Gail. I mean,
5: well,
4: like you're saying, the house?
5: He assured me that my house, because it's in trust, is not community property. In the state of Texas, anything in a trust from a will is not community property.
4: What's the house worth?
5: So he couldn't, between $350 and $400.
4: Okay. So that's by far that's really your only asset at this point. The cars are
5: right.
4: not worth much, and you got nothing in savings or retirement.
5: Right.
6: Trust the legal advice.
4: But even then, there's still this new life. Let's say there's a new chapter where you're solo living in this house. It's paid for, but now you only get your income. Is that the reality?
5: I can make it. I've already been putting this to paper for 6 months.
6: So why are you calling us, Gail? You've already left your marriage. Like, you're already out.
5: Well, I didn't know if it was ill-advised to do that or if it was morally wrong for me to do that because I never intended to, you know, I thought it was going to be forever.
6: I got you. The heartbreak of that's there. I'm not going to outsource my morality to you. I can't be the one that gives you permission to make this life-altering decision. Because I'm convinced there's other things going on here that you're not telling me about, which is completely fine, and I get it. Not wanting to put all of the dirty laundry out on public, I get that. But you have to look in the mirror and say, I am making this decision. I do think there is a till death do us part for sickness and in health, for rich and poor, and I also think fidelity is bigger than being a person of fidelity, cheating, if you will, does not just happen if you sleep with somebody else. I think being a person of fidelity inside of a marriage, you can cheat on your spouse with a golf course. You can cheat on your spouse by just sitting on the couch and not participating in the necessary lifeblood of a home. And so.
5: And that's how I feel I've been treated.
6: But you have to own that decision. I'm not going to give you that.
5: Okay.
6: Okay. What I want to tell you is you have left your marriage. You just haven't put it on paper yet. If you want to sit down with your husband and say, here's where we are, here's what I'm about to do, if you want to rebuild something for the back half of the fourth quarter of our life, here's the clear path towards rebuilding trust with me, here's what I need from you. But what you've told me is it's not financial, because you can make it on your $1,350. There's something in the alchemy here where seeing him sitting on the couch collecting his $800 is bringing you to a point where I am going to end this marriage. So that tells me there's other things going on here that's not financial, that's not wondering what's coming next. You got to pay for a house, you got to pay for cars. Like, there's something else here, and he deserves, I believe, for you to be very clear and direct with him and respectful and honorable, like treat him with dignity and respect. But here is the thing, or here's the things that have been going on for 20 years, been going on for the last year, that I am at the doorway to walk out of here. Or more realistically, you're about to be out of here because I'm staying in this house because it's mine and it's in a trust and it's protected and you can't have any of it.
5: Yeah.
6: And he will probably say, I'll see you in court, and they can duke it out there.
5: Okay.
6: Because what's he going to do? He's going to be a 67-year-old man, homeless, getting $800 a month.
5: Right.
6: If it's your way of forcing him back to work, have that conversation with him.
5: That's what I've tried to do. I've tried to tell him that, you know, you can't live on $800 a month. And, you know, there's no way you'll survive. And, I mean, we both have life insurance. Mine is only $50,000 because I wasn't insurable.
6: Yeah, but that's for after.
4: It doesn't solve any of our problems while we're alive. Right. And that's what we're trying to help you do. So your decision to end this marriage solves one problem of one giant problem. And that's what we really want to help you solve for what happens for the next 5, 10, 15 years, not just this year.
6: Whatever you decision make moving forward, be very clear-eyed about what happens next.

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0: I am just wondering if we are in babysit too. Wondering if we should be paying or selling off our paid vehicles to help pay down this debt.
1: Okay. Tell us more. How much debt do you guys have total?
0: $193,000.
1: All right. That's all consumer debt. That's not any mortgages?
0: No, the mortgages aren't included.
1: All right. And what's your household income?
0: $380,000.
1: Fantastic. All right. What are the cars worth?
0: The truck is worth $40,000. The car, I'm going to say, is worth $30,000. And then we have two Harley Davidsons, and they're each about $15,000.
1: Okay. And those are all paid for?
0: Yes, they are.
1: Wow. So what makes up the $193,000 in debt?
0: Well, we have $35,000 in credit card. We have loans, which
1: just
0: is
1: personal
0: about,
1: loans.
0: Well, just loans. Like we have a solar loan, and we have a line of credit, and we have a couple loans just for we had some dental work done and stuff like that, so medical.
1: Okay.
0: And then the big one in there is the boat.
1: Oh, a boat. What's left on the boat?
0: Yeah. $100,000.
1: And what's this boat worth?
0: About $130,000.
1: Hey.
2: God almighty, Joanna, sell the boat.
1: Sell the boat before the cars you need.
2: You need cars. You don't need a boat.
1: Why aren't you guys willing to sell the boat?
2: You didn't even mention the boat.
0: Well, because it's at our cottage, and that's what we love to do when we're at the cottage.
1: Oh, so you have multiple properties.
0: To be honest.
1: Okay.
0: Yes, we have two properties.
2: Joanna, you sound like somebody who makes a bunch of money. You and your partner make a lot of money. And y'all don't like saying no to each other.
1: You're very improv. Yes, and
2: I was just thinking while you were talking. George told somebody to sell their horse one time, and he still hasn't
1: soul. That down. The boat just has a motor.
2: But so I'm hesitant to tell Harley people to sell their two paid for Harleys.
1: I'm actually more scared to tell someone to sell a Harley.
2: Yeah, I mean, because
1: those
2: that's
1: guys
2: a lifestyle.
1: Can beat me up.
2: But I don't know a lot of Harley lifestyle boaters with a $150,000 boat. Like you got to pick a subgenre, Joanna, and go with it, right? Like,
0: yeah, and this is the thing, though. See, we don't ride the Harleys very much anymore because our lifestyle has changed.
2: Then sell them today.
1: Okay. So here's the thing: if you sold the boat and sold the Harleys, that's 130 plus 30. It's 160K of your 193 paid off.
2: And you make 380, so by Christmas you'll be debt-free with three easy steps.
0: That's true.
1: So that's option one. Or you sell the cars and you only have the Harleys to get around in, which is probably not ideal in Canada. And now you still need to go buy new cars, which I'm guessing for your lifestyle is going to be a hard pill to swallow to go buy a $5,000 car.
2: Yeah, you can't drive an 86 used Camry up to your cottage to get in your $150,000 boat, right? The flip of this is y'all make 380 grand if you sold this boat, which you love. I love being out on the water. I totally get it. And you sold these motorcycles. And then y'all buckle down for 4 or 5 months with this great salary y'all make, and you're completely debt-free. Then you get to decide, do we want to stay boat people? And if you do, awesome. Mm-hmm. Y'all make 380 grand within one calendar year. You'll have saved up enough cash. If that's where you want to direct your spending power.
1: We're not saying never own a boat again.
2: Yeah,
1: we're
2: Dave has a couple of boats, and they're more expensive than my house. They're awesome.
0: Right.
2: And he does these... I don't know. He's almost killed me and George on him multiple times. Like, I love being out on the water, but it comes in an order, right? You just have to decide if we want to be free people or we want to be boat people more.
0: True.
1: How much do you guys have in savings?
0: We have just our $1,000 emergency fund, and then we have $10,000.
1: You got 10 grand. Okay. So here's my question. Where is the $380,000 going if we're still taking on lines of credit and payments? Where's that money going?
0: Well, so those debts have been for a while. Like, they've been a long time there. And that's why we weren't getting anywhere, so we got on your program, which we've actually, since January, paid off $46,000, which...
1: Way to go.
0: I think pretty good.
1: So take your monthly bills plus your minimum payments. How much is that per month? If you guys buckle down,
0: we actually owe about $16,000 a month.
1: 16 grand a month is your burn right now.
0: It's because we have two homes.
1: Got it. Homes, so. And how much are you actually taking home every month?
2: 35?
0: No, we're taking home, what he brings home, 10, about 20.
1: 20. Okay, because 380, that's 31 gross, and you're saying you bring home 20. Are you guys doing any investing right now?
0: No, we paused that because of the program.
1: Okay.
0: I got for in retirement.
2: Wait, you only bring home 20 and you make... Oh, I guess Canada takes 60% of what you make.
1: But let's do the math here, right? You bring home 20, your bills are 16. That leaves you with 4 if you're lucky to attack your smallest debt, right?
0: Mm-hmm.
1: So we're going to do 193 divided by 4. It's going to take you 4 years at this rate if you just use the margin you have, making 380. That is soul-crushing.
2: Or you can do it in 4 months.
0: It is. Yeah.
1: So you decide. If you're willing to sacrifice for 4 years to just stay on this plan and knock it out, you can. I personally wouldn't.
0: Mm.
1: Making 380, you should be done with this thing so much faster, and the boat is the thing standing in your way of freedom.
0: Yeah. So I'm on board to do this. This is my idea, but my husband is a little bit hesitant.
1: And why is he hesitant? Does he not feel the weight of this like you do?
0: He does, but I kind of drive it more, so he's in agreement, and we're doing the steps, but I think to sell the boat is going to be a hard sell.
2: Although, if
0: I put it in perspective the way you just did, that might be different.
2: Where I find couples are successful is if one of them is honest about the thing beneath the thing, because the boat will turn into a weird proxy war. Oh, we're just going to go to the cottage and sit on the bank and stare at each other, like, What about this? What about our grandkids? Like, it becomes this whole other thing. If you sit down and say, "I want us to be a free household. I want us to be free. I don't want the government to own us. I don't want they already take 60% of our paycheck. I don't want creditors to own us. I want us to be in charge of our destiny." It's the nerd word of it, the psychology word is agency. I want us to be agents of our future, and we can get a boat within a year. I also think y'all can contract your burn rate quite a bit too. 16 grand a month over two properties. Y'all are living pretty large at both places, right?
0: Yeah, probably, I'd say.
2: So for 6 months, for a year, y'all could contract those expenses quite a bit and say, what if, instead of saying, here's what everything we want to do adds up to, which is 16, what if y'all had an exercise, and this could be super fun. It could be full of laughter and poking at each other and making jokes, cracking jokes with each other, but say, let's pretend all we had was $9,000 a month. Could we figure that out across two properties? I bet y'all could. And then suddenly material, like $6,000 just comes out of the ether, or $7,000 just appears, right?
1: So think about it this way, the actual mathematics. If you sold the boat, sold the Harleys, that gives you 160 grand in cash to throw with the 193. Now we're down to 33 grand. So now for 4 months, let's say by Christmas, we're going to throw 8 grand a month at these remaining debts until they're gone. Can you imagine how different Christmas is going to feel?
0: Mm-hmm. Mm-hmm.
1: That's the picture to paint with him. And you know the old quote, the two best days of owning a boat are the day you buy it and the day you sell it. And I think he's not realizing how free he's going to feel when he sells that boat.
2: And you're not going to a summer cottage in Canada in the Christmas anyway, right? You can't drive a boat across 14. Yeah,
0: well,
2: but you're not.
0: Can't drive the boat, no. But
2: I was going to say, you can't drive a boat across 8 feet thick of ice, right?
1: Can you rent a boat for 3 months?
2: Yeah, can you rent a boat?
0: Probably. I've never thought of that idea, actually.
2: There's a program here in Nashville where you basically pay a monthly fee, and every week you can go over and pick the boat you want. You want a speedboat that weekend? You want a pontoon boat that weekend? A
1: couple $100 a month.
2: You want a fishing boat? Yeah, and they service the boat. They fill it up with gas. They take all the headaches of boat ownership away from you.
1: And there's probably somebody who lives right near you who's also broke with a boat who would rent it for you for a couple $100.
2: And y'all would have the time of your life and have no maintenance. It'd be amazing.
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2: From ABC News, I'm Mike Dubusky. It's the second named storm of the season, but Tropical Storm Bertha is at the top of everyone's mind in southern Louisiana right now. The storm making landfall this afternoon, bringing rain, wind, and the possibility of storm surge.
3: Red flags flying and beaches closed as Tropical Storm Bertha makes landfall in St. Bernard Parish, Louisiana. Streets flooding around Biloxi late today.
2: ABC's Victor Akendo in New Orleans. Meanwhile, the Carolinas are also dealing with heavy rains and flash flooding threats. Flood watches are in effect for Maryland, Virginia, North Carolina, Tennessee, Georgia, and Alabama, says ABC News meteorologist Samara Theodore.
4: From Roanoke Rapids to Norfolk, you have a level 3 out of 4 when it comes to a flood risk. Significant flooding taking place there. On Thursday, some of the same areas are getting hit again, which means that we are now in a more dire situation where we start to see a lot of rivers and streams and creeks exacerbated, roads becoming even more impassable, significant flooding possible.
2: The U.S. launching new strikes on Iran tonight for the 12th night in a row. The Strait of Hormuz remains effectively closed right now. President Trump at a rally in Marietta, Georgia today says that doesn't matter to him.
5: In fact, if you combine us and Venezuela, we have about 62% of the world's oil market. So we don't need straits. We don't need anything.
2: An independent autopsy commissioned by the family of Nolan Wells came back undetermined today, but experts did find an area of discoloration on the back of his head. Forensics pathologist Judy Melanick.
6: That's a signal to me that the pathologist is not certain that it's due to trauma. Discoloration can happen from lots of different things, and especially in a decomposed body, discoloration could just be a consequence of decomposition.
2: The state autopsy into his death is still pending. You're listening to ABC News.
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2: A trial date has been set for former Venezuelan leader Nicolas Maduro, June 1st, 2027. ABC's Peter Haralambos has the details.
8: That puts this trial about 17 months after the capture of Maduro. And it's been a few months since we've seen him in court. Today, he looked noticeably thinner, thin salt and pepper hair, though he seemed at ease in the courtroom. He waved to folks in the gallery. He said good morning in English. He waved to a court artist, and he conferred with his lawyers.
2: In California, lawyers are wrapping up day two of preliminary hearings for the musician David in Los Angeles, who stands accused of murdering and dismembering a 14-year-old girl last year. ABC's Alex Stone has the latest.
9: On the witness stand on day two of the hearing, David Burke's financial manager and a finance employee of the record company that signed Burke are testifying. Prosecutors are trying to establish that Burke had a huge financial motive to protect his career and that he killed 14-year-old Celeste Rivas to prevent her from exposing their sexual relationship and impacting that career. On Tuesday, prosecutors showed gruesome photos of the crime scene as they try to prove to the judge there's enough evidence to move to trial. Alex Stone, ABC News, Los Angeles.
2: This week, scientists in Key Biscayne, Florida, transported 30 species of an endangered coral species from nurseries off the coast to a hatchery on land, fearing that warming waters could trigger a mass bleaching event. Mike Dubusky, ABC News.
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6: Hey, let's jump right into it. Thanks for joining us, America at Night. A little bit later on, did you hear about that Pan Am plane they found right off of Puerto Rico? We're going to talk to an expert and find out the exact story. It's an unbelievable story of what happened 50-some-odd years ago. That Pan Am plane had an emergency landing in the Atlantic Ocean, and subsequently an unbelievable story, and they found that plane last month, so we'll get into that. But the last couple of weeks, election integrity has been in the news, and of course, with the news yesterday in New Jersey, it's a perfect time to have our next guest on. He wrote a book with Major Garrett, The Big Truth, Upholding Democracy in the Age of the Big Lie. He is also the executive director and founder of the nonpartisan nonprofit Center for Election Innovation and Research. David Becker, welcome to America at Night. Thanks for joining us.
7: My pleasure. Great to be with you, McGraw.
6: Lots to get to. First, let's start with the news over the last 24 hours or so, and that is what happened in New Jersey. Make some sense out of what happened to us with this story coming out of New Jersey.
7: Yeah, so what happened was the governor announced yesterday that they had discovered that for a period of about a year, there was a technical glitch within the system that when non-citizens legally here who can get a license went to DMV and get a license, accurately told DMV that they were not citizens, did not want to be registered. They were nevertheless registered to vote. It wasn't that many of them. It was 6,600, which sounds like a lot. That's only 0.1% of the total registered voters in New Jersey. And they did a complete transparent review of it as soon as they discovered this problem. Only fewer than 400 of them had voted at any time. To put that into context, that's around 0.009% of the people who voted in the 2024 election, an election that Vice President Harris beat Donald Trump in New Jersey, at least by over 250,000 votes. This was obviously, it shouldn't have happened. It's very good the government discovered it and is fixing this. But it's more of a technical glitch rather than kind of some systemic problem with regard to non-citizens on the list.
6: This has happened quite a bit. Pennsylvania, I think, had an issue. Oregon had an issue a couple of years ago. It seems like this computer glitch keeps on happening.
7: Well, you can understand this is something that we see a lot in our daily lives. Think about it this way. How often have we shown up somewhere, maybe even at a DMV, and we're asked to give our date of birth, and we give our date of birth, and then later on during the transaction, they'll ask us, are we 18 or over? And, you know, we'll often think, well, wait a second, I gave you my date of birth. Why doesn't your system automatically pick that up? Well, systems are still evolving, and sometimes they don't do that. That's what happened here. This shouldn't have happened in this case. In each of those cases where it's happened, it's been a relatively small number. It's been detected. It's been fixed. And what we're really seeing is that even when some non-citizens are inadvertently getting on the list, we're seeing very few of them actually cast a ballot. I mean, the number, the percentage of those that were accidentally registered who cast a ballot was about 6%. So non-citizens are not looking to paint a bullseye on themselves, commit an illegal act that will result in their deportation and their prosecution just to cast one ballot in an election in which maybe 150 million ballots are cast.
6: Do we know anything about these 400 votes? Do we know who they voted for? Do we know what party they belong to? Do we know anything about these 400 people who voted in New Jersey?
7: From the governor's statement, it appears they were Republicans, Democrats, and independents, a lot of non-party voters. We, of course, don't know who any of them voted for. That's not going to be ever public record. It's a secret ballot. But I'll also note that in 2020, well before this happened, Joe Biden beat Donald Trump in New Jersey by 750,000 votes. And after this problem occurred, Donald Trump did much better. He only lost by 250,000 votes to Vice President Harris. So also these numbers are much, much larger than the possible impact. There's no election where this number of votes would have impacted an election in New Jersey.
6: If the SAVE Act would have been the law of the land, would that have caught these 400 people?
7: Yeah, that's a great question, McGraw. And the answer is no. Because while the SAVE Act, and we're still trying to figure out what the SAVE Act is right now, because the last published version was months ago, and there's a lot of effort to kind of attach it into current bills that Congress is considering. If it required some kind of documentary proof of citizenship be shown, that's what happened here. The people showed documents that indicated citizenship or non-citizenship, as most people do when they're getting a license that's real ID compliant. That's required. And the system itself didn't store that data correctly. So the SAVE Act would have required the same thing that basically happened here, but the system didn't store that data in a way that was useful and be caught. So the SAVE Act would not have fixed this. This could have just as easily happened under the SAVE Act as it happened now.
6: You know, some races are close, and we've seen from time to time, I mean, some quirky things happen where sometimes it's been a tie. There was a tie in Virginia a couple years ago. Other races, you know, sort of more local than sort of national. But I guess New Jersey dodged a bullet. If these 400 votes, if there was an election that was decided by less than 400 votes or 30 votes or 20 votes, they would have had a real problem on their hand.
7: It's definitely a situation that shouldn't have happened. And close elections do happen, as you pointed out, much more commonly at the local level. Even the close presidential elections we've been talking about are in the 10,000 vote range, which is a pretty large number of votes. But we also know that non-citizen registration is extremely rare. This doesn't come from me. This doesn't come from anti-proof of citizenship advocates. This comes from the Trump Department of Homeland Security itself. They reviewed 68 million records from states that voluntarily shared their data with them. And they have a system that has incomplete information on citizenship, but they still were able to confirm that 99.96% of those individuals in the 68 million, they could confirm were documented citizens. And of the remaining 0.04%, what the states have found is that many, if not most of them, are also citizens that DHS didn't have accurate records on. So this is not a huge problem. And what we're also seeing, as we're seeing in New Jersey as well as other states actually have better data than the feds on this. The states have the data that's coming into the Departments of Motor Vehicles when people apply for real ID, when they have to show proof of legal presence. For most citizens, that means they're showing a U.S. birth certificate or a passport. And that information can be stored in the Motor Vehicles Agency when they do it right, and compare it against the voter list. That's what states are doing right now. That's one of the ways that New Jersey was able to confirm the numbers and the breadth of this.
6: David Becker with us for a couple of more minutes. He is the executive director and founder of the nonpartisan Nonprofit Center for Election Innovation and Research. David, the reason why we actually on the show was to talk about the SAVE Act and what's in it and what's not. And this question came up on the show the other day, and there's nobody more nonpartisan than you or than we could find to answer this question as accurately as possible. And the question is this: if the SAVE Act were to be enacted, does a real ID, is that good enough to show so that you can show your citizenship to be able to vote?
7: The answer in almost all cases is no, because The SAVE Act, as it was published several months ago, again, it apparently is going through several versions right now. We don't know what it is. I should point out that it's almost certain not to pass, that the Senate doesn't have the votes to pass it, and that even if it did pass, we're 3.5 months away from a major election. It's highly likely the courts would block it because it's just too late to implement any major change like that. But one of the provisions of the original SAVE Act was that you had to provide documentary proof of citizenship every time you engaged in a voter registration transaction, which meant any time you moved or changed your name, you had to dig up your documentary proof of citizenship, even though you've shown it to your state and your government before, and show it to them again as a, you know, a way to get citizens to work for government rather than getting government to work for citizens. And then every time you vote, you need to show a form of identification that proves your citizenship. And if you pull out your ID right now, most of us have a real ID compliant license, and those licenses do not indicate whether we're citizens on it or not, which means that if we wanted to vote every time, not only would we bring in our driver's license, our real ID, we'd have to dig up our citizenship documentation every time we voted. And there's an additional wrinkle, which is that if your name on your citizenship documentation and does not match the name on your license, which is true for many Americans, particularly married women, they would have to bring in a third form of ID that links those two, that shows the name change. This is something that we've just never seen anything like this before. No state has an ID requirement this restrictive. I'll also add there that you'd have to provide photocopies of these IDs if you returned a mail ballot as well. And I was recently talking to a college class, and I mentioned the word Xerox. You could see their eyes just glaze over, like, what the heck is that? So this was one of the reasons. It's not even a particularly popular bill amongst Republicans. It's not particularly popular amongst election officials of both parties. It would create a vast new bureaucracy without any funding for it that would actually create potentially more problems for the kinds of things we saw in New Jersey. Think about it now. In New Jersey, there was one agency with one glitch that caused the problem. If the SAVE Act were to pass, there would be county election offices throughout every state that would be responsible for collecting and storing this data, creating all kinds of new potential nodes of error that could occur at the human level, at the technical level. Again, this is why it's almost certain not to pass.
6: Yeah. David Becker, a lot of people don't believe in absentee ballots, mail-in ballots. They think it's fraught with people stealing ballots, people taking ballots out of mailboxes and filling it out and sending it in, and the person who's got the ballot never even knew it was there. Explain to us if the mail-in ballot or the absentee ballot is safe and secure.
7: We've been doing mail ballots for over 150 years since the Civil War. We're very good at it. Every ballot gets confirmed be going to the right place at the time it's sent out. And every time a voted ballot gets received by election officials, it's verified to confirm that the correct person returned it. Usually by signature verification, sometimes by an identification number, a driver's license number, and also it's checked to make sure that no one else purported to vote for that individual. It's very safe. When mail voting fraud happens, I used to be a Department of Justice attorney investigating things like this. It's one of the easiest crimes to find. If you want to go to jail, committing mail ballot fraud is a really, really good way to do it. And I'll tell you, I'm not the only one who thinks that. Someone else who thinks that mail balloting is secure, despite of some of the things he says, is President Trump, who during the Florida primary this past year voted by mail in Palm Beach County, Florida, even though he was physically present in Palm Beach County while early in-person voting was going on, and he could have chosen to vote in person. So I think we should take that sense of confidence, regardless of what he might say and what some of the people who've been spreading disinformation about elections might say, and realize states are doing mail voting. It's happening in red states and blue states. It's highly secure if that's how you choose to vote. But there's also widespread early in-person voting in 47 states, every state except Alabama, Mississippi, and New Hampshire. And of course, election day in-person voting is always an option if that's how you like to vote.
6: How do they check if somebody has a house, say, in Arizona, and they have a summer house in Arizona and a winter house in Michigan? How do they know they're not registered in both states and vote in one and then vote in the other?
7: That is a great question. And there is a system that the states have, that many states have partnered in, called the Electronic Registration Information Center. And I happen to know a lot about this because I led the effort to create it. And it is a data center that the states run themselves with sophisticated data, where they share their lists with each other through the system. And this system can then flag for them if there's someone who's registered in more than one state, and it can flag for them after an election if they think there was someone who voted in more than one state. Those numbers are always very low, but they do exist in some cases. And interestingly, some of the same people who advocate for election integrity, often aligned with President Trump, have advocated for some Republican states to leave this system, actually harming election integrity. Over half the states are in ERIC, as we call it, E-R-I-C, and it enables these states to identify if someone is registered in multiple states so they can begin cleaning up that process. Most of the time, that's not fraud, by the way. That's just someone has moved from one state to another, and the state they moved from hasn't caught up to that information yet. And then, very importantly, if someone has returned a ballot or tried to vote in two different states, so that an investigation can start, and they should be prosecuted.
6: How often do you find people who vote in two different states?
7: Usually in any given state, the number might be in the dozen or two in a major, major election. You know, there was about 100 in the last two presidential elections. We've seen somewhere in the range of 150 to 160 million. You know, we might see a few hundred nationwide. It's really not that big of a problem. Most Americans take this very seriously.
6: David Becker is the executive director and founder of the nonpartisan nonprofit Center for Election Innovation and Research. He also co-wrote the book with Major Garrett, The Big Truth, came out a couple years ago, Upholding Democracy in the Age of the Big Lie. David Becker, thank you for the facts. Be safe, and we hope to talk to you down the road.
7: My pleasure. Thanks for having me on.
6: You got it. America at Night, just getting started. Back in a moment.
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5: Hey, next hour, we're going to check in with Neil Bradley. He is the head of the National Chamber of Commerce. Small business is the backbone of this country, and there's a whole lot of talk about big business because it's sexy, it's easy, and they've got all the power. But what about the small businesses? So next hour, we've dedicated the hour to talk to Neil Bradley, head of the Chamber of Commerce for Small Businesses. And he's got some interesting news, the good, the bad, and the ugly. Of course, everyone's dealing with these high gas prices, and that's certainly affecting small business. But there's been some news recently that has not gotten a lot of attention. Do you know that the Chamber of Commerce put on a meeting with the Prime Minister of Iraq recently, and $60 billion worth of deals came out of that meeting? $60 billion of deals that the Iraqi government is doing with American businesses. That didn't get any news. So we're going to talk to Neil Bradley, the Chamber of Commerce, head of the Chamber of Commerce, next hour to get all the information on all of that. Stay right there. Did you hear the story about this Pan Am flight that took off from Puerto Rico in 1952? Had a watery landing shortly after takeoff. They just found the plane. It is a famous crash, and changed aviation forever because of it. So we're going to talk to an aviation journalist coming up in just a minute to find out. It's an unbelievable story, one that was sort of lost to history but has been found because the finding of this Pan Am plane at the bottom of the Atlantic Ocean. We'll get into that coming up here in just a minute. America at Night, back in a moment.

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14: This story takes the cake. It was April 11th, 1952, when 69 passengers and crew members took off from San Juan, Puerto Rico, en route to New York. The plane had to make an emergency landing right after takeoff, right there in the Atlantic Ocean. It sank to the bottom, and it has been there ever since. Just recently, it has been discovered to many people. It brings back all sorts of memories for other people. We're rediscovering how important this crash was to aviation. To talk about it, Jeff Wise, one of the good ones, aviation journalist and host of the podcast Finding MH370. That is the Malaysian airliner that went down a couple of years ago. Jeff Wise, welcome to America at Night. Thanks for joining us.
15: Well, thanks for having me.
14: You betcha. How big of a story is this in your world? Did you know they were looking for this airplane? Had you paid attention to this? Did you know much about this Pan Am flight before this story broke?
15: You know, I've been thinking about missing airliners in the ocean for 12 years. And so I feel like I should have heard of this, but no, I hadn't. And so this came to me as sort of shocking news. I don't think it was on a lot of people's radar, but obviously some people had been keeping the memory alive and very much wanted to solve this.
14: Yeah. The story is amazing. Take me through what happened, because the emergency landing, everyone survived the emergency landing, which is just so hard to believe.
15: Well, you know, it kind of reminds me of the Miracle on the Hudson, you know, where Captain Sully Sullenberger, you know, puts down this 737, or was it A320? Anyway, it was a plane about the same size as this, which was a much older generation of aircraft. Of course, DC-4, which is a World War II vintage plane. People might remember the Berlin airlift dropping these packages into Berlin when the Soviets had surrounded it. But so he was able to set it down on the ocean surface and, yeah, very successfully as Sully was many years later. But that's when the tragedy unfolded.
14: This was before we had any of the safety procedures in place, and those quote unquote annoying safety procedures we have to be bothered with every time we sit in the emergency exit. That is a result of what happened in this plane.
15: You know, people like to complain about regulations, and, you know, it seems like it's kind of a killjoy that we have to do this, we have to do that. There's a saying in aviation, the rules are written in blood. For every regulation that there is, it's probably because somebody died or some really bad thing happened, and that, in an attempt to prevent that from happening in the future, people write the rules. And so, yeah, as you're alluding to, when this plane touched down in the water, they hadn't done those pre-flight briefings that we're so used to today. They hadn't explained to people what you should do in the event that we do touch down in the water. They don't have those cards telling you how to inflate your vests and all that. And so, and there was, on top of that, there was a language difficulty, because a lot of the passengers were Spanish speakers from Puerto Rico. The flight crew were English speakers and weren't able to convey to people what they needed to do. And so a lot of people stayed strapped into their seats and wound up sinking and drowning and dying.
14: And one of the stories I was reading, that the pilots, the crew survived and 13 of the passengers survived. But there was a story where the pilots were trying to throw the passengers off the plane, and the passengers wouldn't unbuckle their seatbelts. It's unimaginable, the horror that happened.
15: I mean, it's sort of imaginable to me, because people are in a very unfamiliar situation, probably scared witless. It's very hard. I actually wrote a book a number of years ago now called Extreme Fear, How Your Brain Works Under Life or Death Danger. And it's very hard to think clearly. It's very hard. And especially if there's a language, people are like shouting at you in some language you don't understand, you know, grappling with people, throwing people overboard. It's very easy for people to not do the right thing in that exact moment of fear.
14: Yeah.
15: Disorientation.
14: So they found the plane after 74 years. Do you have any idea how they found the plane?
15: Well, it's an interesting story, because the company that found the plane using it's called a AUV, an autonomous underwater vehicle. It looks a bit like a torpedo, but it's an intelligent robot, and it basically goes down, and it is smart enough that it can skim the bottom and do a kind of a back and forth search pattern, much like mowing the lawn, you know, just regular strips so that you can make sure you have 100% coverage. And they went down and they started looking, and they, you know, it was using a technology called side scan sonar, but it's using a technology very similar to ultrasound that you would use to see your unborn baby. And it's using sound to essentially produce pictures, and you can see what's down there. And they detected the plane, and then they were able to bring it up. It was 2,000 feet down, which is much deeper than a scuba diver can go, but not nearly as deep as something like the Titanic or the area of the Southern Indian Ocean where investigators believe that the MH370 vanished 12 years ago.
14: Is it true that the Pan Am logo was still on the side of the plane?
15: Yeah, it's amazing. You know, down there in the permanent darkness of a half mile down, it's a pretty good environment for preserving things. It's cold, it's dark, and yeah, so the lettering can survive.
14: And the plane, I don't think it's intact, but aluminum doesn't rust and it doesn't degrade, so the aluminum's still there. So the pictures they're sending back, I mean, you can clearly tell it's a plane.
15: Oh, yeah, it's amazing. I mean, I wouldn't say aluminum doesn't corrode, but it corrodes much more slowly than, say, like iron would, for instance. And yeah, no, it's very clearly there. And if you wanted to pull it up, you know, it's not exactly like it would be in flyable condition, but it's right. Definitely recognizable as a plane.
14: Yeah, Jeff,
15: I mean, remember, he did touch down.
14: Yeah, yeah, no, it landed intact, and then I think the back wing sort of broke off, and then ultimately it sunk, and then with all of the people who were still on board, as you said, only 13 survived, and I think 5 crew members survived. Jeff Wise with us for a couple more minutes. He's an aviation journalist and the host of the podcast Finding MH370. Jeff, does this story and this technology and this events help in maybe trying to answer what happened to the Malaysian Airlines and or go and try and find that?
15: Well, it definitely kind of tingles the same hairs on the back of your neck, if that makes any sense. I mean, it's a very different kind of technology, very different era of aircraft, not like a modern aircraft that's sending out radio signals and talking to satellites and all of that. So when things went missing in those days, it was a lot harder to find them. But listen, we've got an airliner that's missing for many years and gets discovered on the seabed using autonomous underwater vehicles. There are an astonishing number of parallels with MH370. And a lot of people around the world really still care very passionately about MH370. And so I think this is going to put a lot of people's ears perked up.
14: Yeah. What do we know, right? I mean, it was a big story 12 years ago when it first happened. It's sort of fallen off the front page. Obviously, you host a podcast talking about it. What do we know and what don't we know about what happened with that airliner?
15: It's a really interesting story because the authorities were convinced that they knew what had happened to this plane. They had deciphered these mysterious electronic signals that this plane had broadcast. Nobody could really explain why the plane had broadcast them. No plane had ever broadcast them in quite the same way before, but it contained these hidden signals that they were able to decrypt and to use to mathematically calculate a search zone on this seabed. But when they went to search for it, it wasn't there. And they really can't explain why. They haven't entirely given up hope. There's an independent company called Ocean Infinity, which we just recently found out is going to search probably this coming winter for the last remaining sliver of the seabed where they think it might be. But if it's not there, and I think there's real reason to doubt that it will be there, then the authorities really should start to consider whether they made a big initial mistake, that one of their basic assumptions was wrong.
14: And that they've been searching in the wrong area this whole time.
15: Well, they know that they've been searching in the wrong area because if it was there, they would have found it. So, yeah, something fishy.
14: Yeah. Does anybody think it was nefarious or was it a unfortunate malfunction, or was there some human interaction that caused it to?
15: We know. we know that it was nefarious. Somebody took this plane. Somebody clever, somebody with an eye to deception, and somebody who had clearly planned it out beforehand. So we know that somebody was up to no good. The authorities have, although they haven't said so overtly, the assumption on their part has been that the captain staged some kind of wildly complicated abduction scenario in order that he would fly this plane into the remote southern Indian Ocean and die. The story has a lot of inconsistencies in it. It's not really clear how it would work. The other possibility, which I've taken some pains to explain, is that this could have been a cyber attack, someone getting into this system with malicious intent.
14: Are we ever really going to know? And once we find the plane, will that then help answer some of these questions?
15: I strongly believe that we will solve this mystery using the clues that we have at hand. I think that there are a lot of assumptions were made. People sort of, you know, put it on the back burner, thinking like, well, there isn't really any need to question our assumptions. We'll certainly find this on the seabed. Now that it's becoming clear that it's not on the seabed, I think that they're going to have to start to revisit their assumptions. And I think once all of the evidence is looked at holistically and in detail, the truth will emerge.
14: Jeff Wise, aviation journalist and host of the podcast, Finding MH370. Thanks for your time. Sure to check out the podcast and good stuff on this Pan Am plane and off the coast of Puerto Rico. An unbelievable story lost to history, but it changed America forever, changed aviation forever. Jeff Wise, thanks for checking in.
15: Thanks for having me.
14: You got it. Jeff Wise, aviation journalist and host of the podcast, Finding MH370. You know, it's really interesting, this Pan Am story. Experts, this had been lost to history. There was an article in the New York Times. They went and found a woman who was, I don't know, 80 years old. And she was like 6 or 7 when the plane went down. And her father was on the plane. And they went and tracked down this woman who's now 80 years old and asked her about it. And she said, yeah, daddy was supposed to be coming home and he was on the plane and never came home. And that conjures up all sorts of, right, sad images of a 5-year-old, a 6-year-old at the time. Now, 70 some odd years later, finds basically the gravesite of her dad. Just heartbreaking. But then to think that this was the reason why we now sit there with, you have to say you're on the exit row. Yes, you'll help people get out. Put the mask on yourself. Then put the mask on the little one. There is a flotation device under your seat. If not, the seat is used as a flotation device. All of those things comes from this plane. Jeff brought up Sully Sullenberger. I was telling the guys before the show in the pre-show meeting. We don't really have pre-show meetings. I was talking to the guys before we were going on the air. A while back when that Sully Sullenberger story happened, interviewed Sully Sullenberger, and then I interviewed some of their survivors, that miracle on the Hudson. And if you remember, he lands the plane, right, takes off, a bird hits the engine, they lose the engine, they have to ditch it in the Hudson. He lands the plane successfully on the Hudson, and then the passengers are standing on the wing. The picture is unbelievable, right? You're standing on a plane in the Hudson River on a wing, waiting for the boats to come and pick you up. And so they brought out the survivors, and you know they ran them through the news media for questions. And I remember talking to this one survivor. And, you know, what was it like on the plane? What were you thinking? Right, all those things. And I said, let me ask you this question. You know, getting off a plane is hard enough when you're at the gate. I can only imagine the panic when you're floating on the Hudson River and you have to get out of the plane. I said, was there anybody who was getting out who said, oh, no, no, wait a minute. I left my iPhone in the pocket. No, no, no, wait a minute. My purse is 3 rows back. And this survivor said, oh, no, there was quite a bit of that going on. Oh, no, no, let me get my phone. Oh, no, no, my wallet's in my bag. I have to get my wallet. And they were like, yeah, that was happening quite a bit. And we just sort of had to explain to them that we'll get you a new wallet. And, you know, please get off the plane. Great. Could you imagine? Holy mackerel. What a story. 70-some-odd years later, the Pan Am's logo is still on the plane. 2,000 feet, half a mile on the bottom of the Atlantic Ocean. What a story. Stay right there. America at Night. Back in a moment.
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0: at voicemails, text messages, 1-844-2-McGraw, 1-844-262-4729. Here's a text message from New Mexico. Holy mackerel, time to screen and block these people. Bill from Wyoming is a prime example. Yes, I know you're feeling about screening calls, but soon people are going to get real tired of hearing from these wingnuts and turn off your program. I have better things to do. Yeah, Bill from Wyoming was a interesting phone call. And it was a train wreck, but it's hard to look away from a train wreck. Sorry, been doing this too long. I don't screen. We all learn. We all sink or swim together. Let's see here. I want the this is from Wisconsin. I want the Mets to clean house. I'd love for the Brewers to get Bo Bichette, exactly what they need to finally win a World Series. Here's one from Utah. The children go to school in the dark is a poor argument. Most kids don't go to classes in the summer. No, I think the kids go to school in the dark in the winter. That's the argument. The fact that it's sunny in the summertime's great, but they don't have to get up at 7 o'clock in the morning and take a bus. So the point of having daylight saving all year is that the kids will go to school and stand on the bus corner at 7 o'clock in the morning and it's pitch dark outside. Here's one from Rhode Island. Research report bears out that it was exactly 8 children struck by vehicles in Florida during this temporary abandonment of daylight saving time back in the 70s. Yeah. So Florida had 8 kids hit by vehicles while waiting for a bus in the pitch dark. That's what they did when it was daylight saving. So the fact that the kids don't go to class in the summer, true, but who cares? You're worried about the winter months when they're getting hit by the car because it's the dead of winter and it's dark outside at 7 o'clock, 7:30, 8 o'clock when they're trying to get the bus. Sun doesn't come up till, in some places, 9 o'clock. All right, stay right there. We're going to talk small business with the head of the Chamber of Commerce. Lots of news coming out of this corner of the world. We'll dive into that in just a minute. Our executive director is Alex Hinton. Our engineer tonight is Richard Good. I'm McGraw Millhaven, and this is America at Night on Westwood One.
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0: ABC News meteorologist Samara Theodore has what residents can expect over the next few days.
1: As of now, we still have tropical storm warnings in place for Grand Isle, New Orleans, tropical storm watch west of there. And the biggest impacts from Bertha right now are going to be the rainfall, up to 6 inches of rain, storm surge, 1 to 4 feet, and we do have the threat for rip currents. So overall, this is a situation where I wouldn't go in the beach, go to the beach at all along the coastlines as we head through the remainder of the week.
0: The House passed a bill today that would ban members of Congress from trading individual stocks.
2: The Stop Insider Trading Act would prohibit members of Congress, their spouses, and their dependent children from buying new stocks, while allowing lawmakers to keep the stocks they already own. Democrats voiced opposition to the bill in part because they contend it didn't go far enough to rein in the stock trading of President Trump. They also criticized Republicans for adding a provision to the stock ban bill that would require voters to present photo ID to cast a ballot. It's unclear if the Senate will act on the bill, though the legislation still marks the most significant step forward towards reforming congressional stock trading since the Obama administration. Peter Haralambos, ABC News.
0: House lawmakers today also adopted a new budget resolution for a $95 billion package, which includes funding for the Save America Act, farm aid, and $73 billion to cover the military conflict with Iran. House Speaker Mike Johnson taking a victory lap after this blueprint was approved.
3: And the budget resolution that unlocks our third reconciliation bill, which of course is Republicans' best shot to get as much of the Save America Act into law as possible, in addition to funding our national defense and our farmers.
0: U.S. forces stepping up their attacks in Iran right now for the 12th night in a row, and a man is in custody in California after waving a machete near a medical center. 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
0: The Trump administration has unveiled a new deal with Saudi Arabia. ABC's Patrick Reval.
5: The deal is likely worth billions of dollars for American companies, and it also shuts out Russia and China. But it's also highly controversial because there are fears that it could ultimately pave the way to Saudi Arabia getting a nuclear weapon and then potentially an arms race in the Middle East. Most controversially, the deal potentially opens the door to allowing Saudi Arabia to enrich uranium on its territory.
0: Chicken chain Chick-fil-A now says it was recently hit with a cyber attack and disclosed some customers' personal data, and it may have been briefly exposed. ABC's Michelle Franzen has more.
6: Chick-fil-A says the recent cyber attack in June likely exposed personal information of its loyalty account holders. The fast food restaurant sent a letter to customers saying it identified suspicious login activity to certain accounts on July 13th. After an investigation, Chick-fil-A found that some data had been briefly compromised, including names, email, and phone information, along with the last four digits of some credit cards. The company says it took immediate security measures, including forced logouts and wiping stored payment methods. Michelle Franzen, ABC News.
0: And police in Madison, Wisconsin are investigating a fatal officer-involved shooting that occurred earlier today after a man reportedly injured an officer with a knife while resisting arrest. One other officer was injured. Mike Dubusky, ABC News.
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5: Hey, let's jump right into it. Thanks for joining us, America at Night. A little bit later on, did you hear about that Pan Am plane they found right off of Puerto Rico? We're going to talk to an expert and find out the exact story. It's an unbelievable story of what happened 50-some-odd years ago. That Pan Am plane had an emergency landing in the Atlantic Ocean, and subsequently an unbelievable story. And they found that plane just last month. So we'll get into that. But the last couple of weeks, election integrity has been in the news. And, of course, with the news yesterday in New Jersey, it's a perfect time to have our next guest on. He wrote a book with Major Garrett, The Big Truth, Upholding Democracy in the Age of the Big Lie. He is also the executive director and founder of the nonpartisan nonprofit Center for Election Innovation and Research. David Becker, welcome to America at Night. Thanks for joining us.
6: My pleasure. Great to be with you, McGraw.
5: Lots to get to. First, let's start with the news over the last 24 hours or so, and that is what happened in New Jersey. Make some sense out of what happened to us with this story coming out of New Jersey.
6: Yeah, so what happened was the governor announced yesterday that they had discovered that for a period of about a year, there was a technical glitch within the system that when non-citizens legally here who can get a license went to DMV and get a license, accurately told DMV that they were not citizens, did not want to be registered. They were nevertheless registered to vote. It wasn't that many of them. It was 6,600, which sounds like a lot. That's only 0.1% of the total registered voters in New Jersey. And they did a complete transparent review of it as soon as they discovered this problem. Only fewer than 400 of them had voted at any time. To put that into context, that's around 0.009% of the people who voted in the 2024 election, an election that Vice President Harris beat Donald Trump in New Jersey, at least, by over 250,000 votes. This was, obviously, it shouldn't have happened. It's very good the government discovered it and is fixing this. But it's more of a technical glitch rather than kind of some systemic problem with regard to non-citizens on the list.
5: This has happened quite a bit. Pennsylvania, I think, had an issue. Oregon had an issue a couple of years ago. It seems like this computer glitch keeps on happening.
6: Well, you can understand this is something that we see a lot in our daily lives. Think about it this way. How often have we shown up somewhere, maybe even at a DMV, and we're asked to give our date of birth, and we give our date of birth, and then later on during the transaction, they'll ask us, are we 18 or over? And, you know, we'll often think, well, wait a second, I gave you my date of birth. Why doesn't your system automatically pick that up? Well, systems are still evolving, and sometimes they don't do that. That's what happened here. This shouldn't have happened in this case. In each of those cases where it's happened, it's been a relatively small number. It's been detected. It's been fixed. And what we're really seeing is that even when some non-citizens are inadvertently getting on the list, we're seeing very few of them actually cast a ballot. I mean, the percentage of those that were accidentally registered who cast a ballot was about 6%. So non-citizens are not looking to paint a bullseye on themselves, commit an illegal act that will result in their deportation and their prosecution just to cast one ballot in an election in which maybe 150 million ballots are cast.
5: Do we know anything about these 400 votes? Do we know who they voted for? Do we know what party they belong to? Do we know anything about these 400 people who voted in New Jersey?
6: From the governor's statement, it appears they were Republicans, Democrats, and independents, a lot of non-party voters. We, of course, don't know who any of them voted for. That's not going to be ever public record. It's a secret ballot. But I'll also note that in 2020, well before this happened, Joe Biden beat Donald Trump in New Jersey by 750,000 votes. And after this problem occurred, Donald Trump did much better. He only lost by 250,000 votes to Vice President Harris. So also these numbers are much, much larger than the possible impact. There's no election where this number of votes would have impacted an election in New Jersey.
5: If the SAVE Act would have been the law of the land, would that have caught these 400 people?
6: Yeah, that's a great question, McGraw. And the answer is no, because while the SAVE Act, and we're still trying to figure out what the SAVE Act is right now, because the last published version was months ago, and there's a lot of effort to kind of attach it into current bills that Congress is considering. If it required some kind of documentary proof of citizenship be shown, that's what happened here. The people showed documents that indicated citizenship or non-citizenship, as most people do when they're getting a license that's real ID compliant. That's required. And the system itself didn't store that data correctly. So the SAVE Act would have required the same thing that basically happened here, but the system didn't store that data in a way that was useful and be caught. So the SAVE Act would not have fixed this. This could have just as easily happened under the SAVE Act as it happened now.
5: You know, some races are close, and we've seen from time to time, I mean, some quirky things happen where sometimes it's been a tie. There was a tie in Virginia a couple years ago. Other races, more local than sort of national, but I guess New Jersey dodged a bullet. If these 400 votes, if there was an election that was decided by less than 400 votes or 30 votes or 20 votes, they would have had a real problem on their hand.
6: It's definitely a situation that shouldn't have happened. And close elections do happen, as you pointed out, much more commonly at the local level. Even the close presidential elections we've been talking about are in the 10,000 vote range, which is a pretty large number of votes. But we also know that non-citizen registration is extremely rare. This doesn't come from me. This doesn't come from anti-proof of citizenship advocates. This comes from the Trump Department of Homeland Security itself. They reviewed 68 million records from states that voluntarily shared their data with them. And they have a system that has incomplete information on citizenship, but they still were able to confirm that 99.96% of those individuals in the 68 million were documented citizens. And of the remaining 0.04%, what the states have found is that many, if not most of them, are also citizens that DHS didn't have accurate records on. So this is not a huge problem. And what we're also seeing, as we're seeing in New Jersey as well as other states, states actually have better data than the feds on this. The states have the data that's coming into the Departments of Motor Vehicles when people apply for real ID, when they have to show proof of legal presence. For most citizens, that means they're showing a U.S. birth certificate or a passport. And that information can be stored in the Motor Vehicles Agency when they do it right and compare it against the voter list. That's what states are doing right now. That's one of the ways that New Jersey was able to confirm the numbers and the breadth of this.
5: David Becker with us for a couple of more minutes. He is the executive director and founder of the nonpartisan Nonprofit Center for Election Innovation and Research. David, the reason why we actually on the show was to talk about the SAVE Act and what's in it and what's not. And this question came up on the show the other day, and there's nobody more nonpartisan than you than we could find to answer this question as accurately as possible. And the question is this: if the SAVE Act were to be enacted, does a real ID, is that good enough to show so that you can show your citizenship to be able to vote?
6: The answer in almost all cases is no, because the SAVE Act, as it was published several months ago, again, it apparently is going through several versions right now. We don't know what it is. I should point out that it's almost certain not to pass, that the Senate doesn't have the votes to pass it, and that even if it did pass, we're 3.5 months away from a major election. It's highly likely the courts would block it because it's just too late to implement any major change like that. But one of the provisions of the original SAVE Act was that you had to provide documentary proof of citizenship every time you engaged in a voter registration transaction, which meant any time you moved or changed your name, you had to dig up your documentary proof of citizenship, even though you've shown it to your state and your government before, and show it to them again. This is a way to get citizens to work for government rather than getting government to work for citizens. And then every time you vote, you need to show a form of identification that proves your citizenship. And if you pull out your ID right now, most of us have a real ID compliant license, and those licenses do not indicate whether we're citizens on it or not, which means that if we wanted to vote every time, not only would we bring in our driver's license, our real ID, we'd have to dig up our citizenship documentation every time we voted. And there's an additional wrinkle, which is that if your name on your citizenship documentation and does not match the name on your license, which is true for many Americans, particularly married women, they would have to bring in a third form of ID that links those two, that shows the name change. This is something that we've just never seen anything like this before. No state has an ID requirement this restrictive. I'll also add that you'd have to provide photocopies of these IDs if you returned a mail ballot as well. And I was recently talking to a college class and I mentioned the word Xerox. You could see their eyes just glaze over, like, what the heck is that? So this was one of the reasons. It's not even a particularly popular bill amongst Republicans. It's not particularly popular amongst election officials of both parties. It would create a vast new bureaucracy without any funding for it that would actually create potentially more problems for the kinds of things we saw in New Jersey. Think about it now. In New Jersey, there was one agency with one glitch that caused the problem. If the SAVE Act were to pass, there would be county election offices throughout every state that would be responsible for collecting and storing this data, creating all kinds of new potential nodes of error that could occur at the human level, at the technical level. Again, this is why it's almost certain not to pass.
5: Yeah. David Becker, a lot of people don't believe in absentee ballots, mail-in ballots. They think it's fraught with people stealing ballots, people taking ballots out of mailboxes and filling it out and sending it in, and the person who's got the ballot never even knew it was there. Explain to us if the mail-in ballot or the absentee ballot is safe and secure.
6: We've been doing mail ballots for over 150 years since the Civil War. We're very good at it. Every ballot gets confirmed be going to the right place at the time it's sent out. And every time a voted ballot gets received by election officials, it's verified to confirm that the correct person returned it. Usually by signature verification, sometimes by an identification number, a driver's license number, and also it's checked to make sure that no one else purported to vote for that individual. It's very safe. When mail voting fraud happens, I used to be a Department of Justice attorney investigating things like this. It's one of the easiest crimes to find. If you want to go to jail, committing mail ballot fraud is a really, really good way to do it. And I'll tell you, I'm not the only one who thinks that. Someone else who thinks that mail balloting is secure, despite of some of the things he says, is President Trump, who during the Florida primary this past year, voted by mail in Palm Beach County, Florida, even though he was physically present in Palm Beach County while early in-person voting was going on, and he could have chosen to vote in person. So I think we should take that sense of confidence, regardless of what he might say and what some of the people who've been spreading disinformation about elections might say, and realize states are doing mail voting. It's happening in red states and blue states. It's highly secure if that's how you choose to vote. But there's also widespread early in-person voting in 47 states, every state except Alabama, Mississippi, and New Hampshire. And of course, election day in-person voting is always an option if that's how you like to vote.
5: How do they check if somebody has a house, say, in Arizona, and they have a summer house in Arizona and a winter house in Michigan? How do they know they're not registered in both states and vote in one and then vote in the other?
6: That is a great question. And there is a system that the states have, that many states have partnered in, called the Electronic Registration Information Center. And I happen to know a lot about this because I led the effort to create it. And it is a data center that the states run themselves with sophisticated data, where they share their lists with each other through the system. And this system can then flag for them if there's someone who's registered in more than one state, and it can flag for them after an election if they think there was someone who voted in more than one state. Those numbers are always very low, but they do exist in some cases. And interestingly, some of the same people who advocate for election integrity, often aligned with President Trump, have advocated for some Republican states to leave this system, actually harming election integrity. over half the states are in ERIC, as we call it, E-R-I-C, and it enables these states to identify if someone is registered in multiple states so they can begin cleaning up that process. Most of the time, that's not fraud, by the way. That's just someone has moved from one state to another, and the state they moved from hasn't caught up to that information yet. And then, very importantly, if someone has returned a ballot or tried to vote in two different states, so that an investigation can start, and they should be prosecuted.
5: How often do you find people who vote in two different states?
6: Usually in any given state, the number might be in the dozen or two in a major, major election. You know, there was about 100 in the last two presidential elections, we've seen somewhere in the range of 150 to 160 million. You know, we might see a few hundred nationwide. It's really not that big of a problem. Most Americans take this very seriously.
5: David Becker is the executive director and founder of the nonpartisan nonprofit Center for Election Innovation and Research. He also co-wrote the book with Major Garrett, The Big Truth, came out a couple years ago, Upholding Democracy in the Age of the Big Lie. David Becker, thank you for the facts. Be safe, and we hope to talk to you down the road.
6: My pleasure. Thanks for having me on.
5: You got it. America at Night, just getting started. Back in a moment.
4: America at Night with McGraw-Milhaven, where the nation comes to talk.
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4: Hey, next hour, we're going to check in with Neil Bradley. He is the head of the National Chamber of Commerce. Small business is the backbone of this country, and there's a whole lot of talk about big business because it's sexy, it's easy, and they've got all the power. But what about the small businesses? So next hour, we've dedicated the hour to talk to Neil Bradley, head of the Chamber of Commerce for Small Businesses. And he's got some interesting news, the good, the bad, and the ugly. Of course, everyone's dealing with these high gas prices, and that's certainly affecting small business. But there's been some news recently that has not gotten a lot of attention. Do you know that the Chamber of Commerce put on a meeting with the Prime Minister of Iraq recently, and $60 billion worth of deals came out of that meeting? $60 billion of deals that the Iraqi government is doing with American businesses. That didn't get any news. So we're going to talk to Neil Bradley, the Chamber of Commerce, head of the Chamber of Commerce, next hour to get all the information on all of that. Stay right there. Did you hear the story about this Pan Am flight that took off from Puerto Rico in 1952? Had a watery landing shortly after takeoff. They just found the plane. It is a famous crash, and changed aviation forever because of it. So we're going to talk to an aviation journalist coming up in just a minute to find out. It's an unbelievable story, one that was sort of lost to history but has been found because the finding of this Pan Am plane at the bottom of the Atlantic Ocean. We'll get into that coming up here in just a minute. America at Night, back in a moment.

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15: This story takes the cake. It was April 11th, 1952, when 69 passengers and crew members took off from San Juan, Puerto Rico en route to New York. The plane had to make an emergency landing right after takeoff, right there in the Atlantic Ocean. It sank to the bottom, and it has been there ever since. Just recently, it has been discovered to many people. It brings back all sorts of memories for other people. We're rediscovering how important this crash was to aviation. To talk about it, Jeff Wise, one of the good ones, aviation journalist and host of the podcast Finding MH370. That is the Malaysian airliner that went down a couple of years ago. Jeff Wise, welcome to America at Night. Thanks for joining us.
0: Well, thanks for having me.
15: You betcha. How big of a story is this in your world? Did you know they were looking for this airplane? Had you paid attention to this? Did you know much about this Pan Am flight before this story broke?
0: You know, I've been thinking about missing airliners in the ocean for 12 years. And so I feel like I should have heard of this, but no, I hadn't. And so this came to me as sort of shocking news. I don't think it was on a lot of people's radar, but obviously, some, you know, some people had been keeping the memory alive and very much wanted to solve this.
15: Yeah. The story is amazing. Take me through what happened, because the emergency landing, everyone survived the emergency landing, which is just so hard to believe.
0: Well, you know, it kind of reminds me of the miracle on the Hudson, you know, where Captain Sully Sullenberger, you know, puts down this 737, or was it A320? Anyway, it was a plane about the same size as this, which was a much older generation of aircraft. Of course, DC-4, which is a World War II vintage plane. People might remember the Berlin airlift dropping these packages into Berlin when the Soviets had surrounded it. But so he was able to set it down on the ocean surface and, yeah, very successfully as Sully was many years later. But that's when the tragedy unfolded.
15: This was before we had any of the safety procedures in place, and those quote-unquote annoying safety procedures we have to be bothered with every time we sit in the emergency exit. That is a result of what happened in this plane?
0: You know, people like to complain about regulations, and, you know, it seems like it's kind of a killjoy that we have to do this, we have to do that. There's a saying in aviation, the rules are written in blood. For every regulation that there is, it's probably because somebody died or some really bad thing happened, and that, and an attempt to prevent that from happening in the future, people write the rules. And so, yeah, as you're alluding to, when this plane touched down in the water, they hadn't done those pre-flight briefings that we're so used to today. They hadn't explained to people what you should do in the event that we do touch down in the water. They don't have those cards telling you how to inflate your vests and all that. And so, and there was, on top of that, there was a language difficulty, because a lot of the passengers were Spanish speakers from Puerto Rico. The flight crew were English speakers and weren't able to convey to people what they needed to do. And so a lot of people stayed strapped into their seats and wound up sinking and drowning and dying.
15: And this, the story, the one of the stories I was reading, that the pilots, the crew survived and 13 of the passengers survived. But there was a story where the pilots were trying to throw the passengers off the plane, and the passengers wouldn't unbuckle their seatbelts. It's unimaginable, the horror that happened.
0: I mean, it's sort of imaginable to me, because people are in a very unfamiliar situation, probably scared witless. It's very hard. I actually wrote a book a number of years ago now called Extreme Fear, How Your Brain Works Under Life or Death Danger. And it's very hard to think clearly. It's very hard. And especially if there's a language, people are like shouting at you in some language you don't understand, you know, grappling with people, throwing people overboard. It's very easy for people to not do the right thing in that exact moment of fear.
15: Yeah.
0: Disorientation.
15: So they found the plane after 74 years. Do you have any idea how they found the plane?
0: Well, it's an interesting story, because the company that found the plane using it's called a AUV, an autonomous underwater vehicle. It looks a bit like a torpedo, but it's an intelligent robot, and it basically goes down, and it is smart enough that it can skim the bottom and do a kind of a back and forth search pattern, much like mowing the lawn, you know, just regular strips, so that you can make sure you have 100% coverage. And they went down and they started looking, and they, you know, it was using a technology called ultrasound, well, side scan sonar, but it's using a technology very similar to ultrasound that you would use to see your unborn baby. And it's using sound to essentially produce pictures, and you can see what's down there. And they detected the plane, and then they were able to bring it up. It was 2,000 feet down, which is much deeper than a scuba diver can go, but not nearly as deep as something like the Titanic or the area of the Southern Indian Ocean where investigators believe that the MH370 vanished 12 years ago.
15: Is it true that the Pan Am logo was still on the side of the plane?
0: Yeah, it's amazing. You know, down there in the permanent darkness of a half mile down, it's a pretty good environment for preserving things. It's cold, it's dark, and yeah, so the lettering can survive.
15: And the plane, I don't think it's intact, but aluminum doesn't rust and it doesn't degrade, so the aluminum's still there. So the pictures they're sending back, I mean, you can clearly tell it's a plane.
0: Oh, yeah, it's amazing. I mean, I wouldn't say aluminum doesn't corrode, but it corrodes much more slowly than, say, like iron would, for instance. And yeah, no, it's very clearly there. And if you wanted to pull it up, you know, it's not exactly like it would be in flyable condition, but it's right. Definitely recognizable as a plane.
15: Yeah, Jeff.
0: I mean,
15: Wise,
0: remember, he did touch down.
15: Yeah. No, it landed intact. And then I think the back wing sort of broke off, and then ultimately it sunk. And then with all of the people who were still on board, as you said, only 13 survived, and I think 5 crew members survived. Jeff Wise with us for a couple more minutes. He's an aviation journalist and the host of the podcast Finding MH370. Jeff, does this story and this technology and this events help in maybe trying to answer what happened to the Malaysian Airlines and or go and try and find that?
0: Well, it definitely kind of tingles the same hairs on the back of your neck, if that makes any sense. I mean, it's a very different kind of technology, very different era of aircraft, not like a modern aircraft that's sending out radio signals and talking to satellites and all of that. So when things went missing in those days, it was a lot harder to find them. But listen, we've got an airliner that's missing for many years and gets discovered on the seabed using autonomous underwater vehicles. There are an astonishing number of parallels with MH370. And a lot of people around the world really still care very passionately about MH370. And so I think this is going to put a lot of people's ears perked up.
15: Yeah. What do we know, right? I mean, it was a big story 12 years ago when it first happened. It's sort of fallen off the front page. Obviously, you host a podcast talking about it. What do we know and what don't we know about what happened with that airliner?
0: It's a really interesting story because the authorities were convinced that they knew what had happened to this plane. They had deciphered these mysterious electronic signals that this plane had broadcast. Nobody could really explain why the plane had broadcast them. No plane had ever broadcast them in quite the same way before, but it contained these hidden signals that they were able to decrypt and to use to mathematically calculate a search zone on this seabed. But when they went to search for it, it wasn't there. And they really can't explain why. They haven't entirely given up hope. There's an independent company called Ocean Infinity, which we just recently found out is going to search probably this coming winter for the last remaining sliver of the seabed where they think it might be. But if it's not there, and I think there's real reason to doubt that it will be there, then the authorities really should start to consider whether they made a big initial mistake, that one of their basic assumptions was wrong.
15: And that they've been searching in the wrong area this whole time.
0: Well, they know that they've been searching in the wrong area because if it was there, they would have found it. So, yeah, something fishy.
15: Yeah. Does anybody think it was nefarious or was it a unfortunate malfunction, or was there some human interaction that caused it to?
0: We know that it was nefarious. Somebody took this plane. Somebody clever, somebody with an eye to deception, and somebody who had clearly planned it out beforehand. So we know that somebody was up to no good. the authorities have, although they haven't said so overtly, the assumption on their part has been that the captain staged some kind of wildly complicated abduction scenario in order that he would fly this plane into the remote southern Indian Ocean and die. The story has a lot of inconsistencies in it. It's not really clear how it would work. The other possibility, which I've taken some pains to explain, is that this could have been a cyber attack, someone getting into this system with malicious intent.
15: Are we ever really going to know? And once we find the plane, will that then help answer some of these questions?
0: I strongly believe that we will solve this mystery using the clues that we have at hand. I think that there are a lot of assumptions were made. People sort of, you know, put it on the back burner thinking like, well, there isn't really any need to question our assumptions. We'll certainly find this on the seabed. Now that it's becoming clear that it's not on the seabed, I think that they're going to have to start to revisit their assumptions. And I think once all of the evidence is looked at holistically and in detail, the truth will emerge.
15: Jeff Wise, aviation journalist and host of the podcast, Finding MH370. Thanks for your time. Sure to check out the podcast and good stuff on this Pan Am plane in off the coast of Puerto Rico. An unbelievable story lost to history, but it changed America forever, changed aviation forever. Jeff Wise, thanks for checking in.
0: Thanks for having me.
15: You got it. Jeff Wise, aviation journalist and host of the podcast, Finding MH370. You know, it's really interesting, this Pan Am story. Experts, this had been lost to history. There was an article in the New York Times. They went and found a woman who was, I don't know, 80 years old. And she was like 6 or 7 when the plane went down. And her father was on the plane. And they went and tracked down this woman who's now 80 years old and asked her about it. And she said, yeah, daddy was supposed to be coming home and he was on the plane and never came home. And that conjures up all sorts of, right, sad images of a 5-year-old, a 6-year-old at the time, now 70 some odd years later, finds basically the gravesite of her dad. Just heartbreaking. But then to think that this was the reason why we now sit there with, you have to say you're on the exit row. Yes, you'll help people get out. Put the mask on yourself, then put the mask on the little one. There is a flotation device under your seat. If not, the seat is used as a flotation device. All of those things comes from this plane. Jeff brought up Sully Sullenberger. I was telling the guys before the show in the pre-show meeting. We don't really have pre-show meetings. But I was talking to the guys before we were going on the air. A while back when that Sully Sullenberger story happened, interviewed Sully Sullenberger, and then I interviewed some of their survivors, that miracle on the Hudson. And if you remember, he lands the plane, right, takes off, a bird hits the engine, they lose the engine, they have to ditch it in the Hudson. He lands the plane successfully on the Hudson, and then the passengers are standing on the wing. The picture is unbelievable, right? You're standing on a plane in the Hudson River on a wing, waiting for the boats to come and pick you up. And so they brought out the survivors, and you know, they ran them through the news media for questions. And I remember talking to this one survivor. And, you know, what was it like on the plane? What were you thinking? Right, all those things. And I said, let me ask you this question. You know, getting off a plane is hard enough when you're at the gate. I can only imagine the panic when you're floating on the Hudson River and you have to get out of the plane. I said, was there anybody who was getting out who said, oh, no, wait a minute. I left my iPhone in the pocket. No, wait a minute. My purse is 3 rows back. And this survivor said, oh, no, there was quite a bit of that going on. Oh, no, let me get my phone. Oh, no, my wallet's in my bag. I have to get my wallet. And they were like, yeah, that was happening quite a bit. And we just sort of had to explain to them that we'll get you a new wallet. And, you know, please get off the plane. Great. Could you imagine? Holy mackerel. What a story. 70 some odd years later, the Pan Am's logo is still on the plane. 2,000 feet, half a mile on the bottom of the Atlantic Ocean. What a story. Stay right there. America at Night, back in a moment.
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0: Get voicemails, text messages, 1-844-2-McGraw, 1-844-262-4729. Here's a text message from New Mexico. Holy mackerel, time to screen and block these people. Bill from Wyoming is a prime example. Yes, I know you're feeling about screening calls, but soon people are going to get real tired of hearing from these wingnuts and turn off your program. I have better things to do. Yeah, Bill from Wyoming was a interesting phone call. And it was a train wreck, but it's hard to look away from a train wreck. Sorry. Been doing this too long. I don't screen. We all learn. We all sink or swim together. Let's see here. I want the from Wisconsin. I want the Mets to clean house. I'd love for the Brewers to get Bo Bichette, exactly what they need to finally win a World Series. Here's one from Utah. The children go to school in the dark is a poor argument. Most kids don't go to classes in the summer. No, I think the kids go to school in the dark in the winter. That's the argument. The fact that it's sunny in the summertime's great, but they don't have to get up at 7 o'clock in the morning and take a bus. So the point of having daylight saving all year is that the kids will go to school and stand on the bus corner at 7 o'clock in the morning and it's pitch dark outside. Here's one from Rhode Island. Research report bears out that it was exactly 8 children struck by vehicles in Florida during this temporary abandonment of daylight saving time back in the 70s. Yeah. So Florida had 8 kids hit by vehicles while waiting for a bus in the pitch dark. That's what they did when it was daylight saving. So the fact that the kids don't go to class in the summer, true, but who cares? You're worried about the winter months when they're getting hit by the car because it's the dead of winter and it's dark outside at 7 o'clock, 7:30, 8 o'clock when they're trying to get the bus. Sun doesn't come up till, in some places, 9 o'clock. All right, stay right there. We're going to talk small business with the head of the Chamber of Commerce. Lots of news coming out of this corner of the world. We'll dive into that in just a minute. Our executive director is Alex Hinton. Our engineer tonight is Richard Good. I'm McGraw Millhaven, and this is America at Night on Westwood One.
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from ABC News. I'm Mike Dubusky. The rest of the week in southern Louisiana is going to be full of rain, storm surge, and dangerous rip currents after tropical storm Bertha made landfall earlier today.

0: Strikes coming hours after the dignified transfer of the four American soldiers killed in the war with Iran.
1: President Trump also issuing a new warning to Iran, saying for every ship it struck in the Strait of Hormuz, the U.S. would destroy one bridge or power plant inside Iran. The outbreak of the parasitic bug linked to lettuce is growing. Health officials are currently investigating all potential sources of the outbreak. ABC's Elizabeth Schulze has more.
2: Cases of that parasitic stomach illness skyrocketing to record levels. More than 11,000 people have been sickened in 41 states. The FDA has linked 1,600 cases to lettuce supplied to Taco Bell in five states. Officials say the likely source of that cyclosporiasis outbreak is Taylor Farms iceberg lettuce from a farm in Mexico. All the companies potentially affected have removed the lettuce from their supply.
1: And French authorities now say they found the body of Daniel Syed earlier this week in Paris. The model scout was under investigation by French prosecutors for alleged human trafficking tied to Jeffrey Epstein and for separate allegations of sexual crimes. You're listening to ABC News.
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1: Former Venezuelan leader Nicolas Maduro will stand trial next June, we learned today. ABC's Peter Haralambos has the details.
4: That puts this trial about 17 months after the capture of Maduro. And it's been a few months since we've seen him in court. Today, he looked noticeably thinner, thin salt and pepper hair, though he seemed at ease in the courtroom. He waved to folks in the gallery. He said good morning in English. He waved to a court artist, and he conferred with his lawyers.
1: A beloved bald eagle from Big Bear, California, is in the fight of her life. ABC's Alex Stone.
5: A bald eagle named Jackie became an online sensation, along with her partner, Shadow, as a live webcam has for years caught their nest activity. Laying eggs and raising their baby bald eagles. But Jackie disappeared from the nest recently, leaving Shadow with their newest babies. She was found struggling in some water. Experts say she had been in a fight with other eagles. Jackie is at a rescue center now where her condition is said to be critical. The center says she has anemia and inflammation impacting her kidneys. Alex Stone, ABC News, Los Angeles.
1: Investigators in Florida are offering $16,000 for information leading to the arrest of Isabel Johnson, a murder suspect who authorities call a master manipulator, who's likely using disguises to alter her appearance while on the run. Johnson's charged with the death of a 43-year-old Jason Christopher. Mike Dubusky, ABC News.
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3: Hey, welcome back. We'll take open phones next hour. And of course, if you've got a question or a comment for our next guest or any guest, you can certainly text in or leave a message, 1-844-2-McGraw, 1-844-262-4729. Look, the truth is that in this day and age, big business gets all the news. And I guess there's a place for that. I guess that there's a reason for that. But a lot of people sort of overlook the small businesses. And we all know, and everyone agrees, that as small businesses go, so goes the economy. Small businesses are the lifeblood of America, of communities, of towns and neighborhoods. And we like to check in with small businesses from time to time, and none better than with Neil Bradley, who is the Executive Vice President and Chief Policy Officer and Head of Strategic Advocacy for the U.S. Chamber of Commerce. Neil, welcome back to America at Night. Thanks for joining us.
4: McGraw, great to be with you.
3: You betcha. Let's talk about this historic meeting the Chamber of Commerce had with the Prime Minister of Iraq. Let me say that again. The U.S. Chamber of Commerce held a business summit with the Prime Minister of Iraq. That's extraordinary to say. It didn't get any news. It should have been huge news. I'm glad you're here to talk about it, but let's start there. What was this historic meeting about, and how did it come about, and what happened?
4: Well, the Prime Minister was in Washington, D.C. He met with the President, and then he came across the park to the U.S. Chamber of Commerce. We actually are located right across from the White House, and he met with American business leaders and signed over 50 agreements between the government of Iraq and businesses in Iraq with U.S. businesses, creating new opportunities for American companies to sell things to the people and businesses in Iraq. And so this is actually something that the U.S. Chamber, we do a fair amount of, helping U.S. businesses find opportunities abroad and getting these deals done, because that helps American workers in our country.
3: To the tune of $60 billion. So explain how
4: $60
3: billion. So is this a situation where these companies are going to go in and start rebuilding Iraq? Are they going to start offshoring things? I mean, what? Give me a sense of what type of businesses are going to be doing these types of things.
4: Yeah, so we're talking about, in some instances, it's service companies who will now be able to sell their services in the country of Iraq. And so that'll be American workers who are helping service and provide services there. In some instances, it's energy infrastructure. So we have the best equipment, the best designers and fabricators in the world, and we have an opportunity now to sell some of that equipment and the things that we make here into Iraq. Sometimes it's partnerships, opening up their markets to goods that are made by American companies. And so it really spanned all kinds of sectors, everything from health and life sciences to energy and to services.
3: You have to assume that American businesses wouldn't go into Iraq unless it was safe. I know a lot of people haven't, you know, Iraq's been pushed off the front page for a while for all sorts of reasons. And so, but these American companies clearly must have enough confidence in the stability of the Iraqi government to invest in the country in some way, shape, or form.
4: Yeah, that's right. Although I'll tell you, American businesses provide goods and services kind of around the world, and sometimes in really difficult spots. And so, you know, one of the we talk a lot, you know, here in D.C. and across the country.

0: history about how we project power as America, and we think about that as often what our military does. But one of our great strengths around the world is the strength of American business and forging these relationships and going into places and providing these goods and services. So, yes, I think there's confidence in Iraq. I think it is growing, as evidenced by these $60 billion in deals. But ultimately, this is just going to be good news for American workers.
1: And also, if you're trading with a country, you're less apt to bomb that country.
0: That's exactly right. And it forges relationships. And, you think about your business partners and the folks that you do business with, or even the stores that you consume from. There's something about working together that really builds good relationships. And turns out it's good for national security as well.
1: Yeah, that's one of the reasons why free trade is so important, because if there's an economic interest, you'll figure out a way to figure out your differences and move on. Neil Bradley with us, Executive Vice President, Chief Policy Officer, and Head of Strategic Advocacy for the U.S. Chamber of Commerce. Lots more to get to. You guys just released your second quarter small business index. Give us what that is and give us some of the highlights. It's sort of a pulse of small businesses. Give us a sense of what you found out about the health and the thoughts of small business owners.
0: Yeah, every 3 months we go out to small businesses all around the country and we ask them how they're doing. And we ask them, how do you feel about the economy? What are you concerned about? How's your business doing? Are you confident in your revenue? What are you planning to do with respect to headcount? Are you going to be hiring employees or staying the same or shedding employees? How about investment? Are you making investments to kind of grow your business? And it really gives us a good read to understand, the perspective of small businesses. And, no surprise, what they told us is, they're really concerned about inflation. And so we've seen a big jump in the last 3 months in small business owners' concern about inflation. And it's weighing on their views on the economy. But here's the interesting thing. They are showing a lot of resilience. 7 in 10 small business owners say they have confidence in their own business operations. They're worried about what may be going on in the whole economy, but they have confidence in what's going on with their own business. We saw an uptick this quarter, particularly compared to the beginning of the year, and the number of small businesses that said, yep, I'm planning to hire more workers over the next 12 months. And we saw even a small increase in the number who say they're going to increase investments. And so our big conclusion with this is inflation is a problem. Prices are a concern, not just for families, but for small businesses. But there's a lot of resilience going on in small businesses and main streets all over America. And they're still planning to grow. And that's exactly what we want to see.
1: Neil Bradley, hold that thought. Lots more to get to. Some good news coming out of the small business world with the U.S. Chamber of Commerce. Neil Bradley, the Executive Vice President and Chief Policy Officer and Head of Strategic Advocacy for the U.S. Chamber of Commerce, which is the voice of small businesses. Neil Bradley, more with him in a moment. America at Night.
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2: Coming to you from the heart of the nation, this is America at Night with McGraw-Milhaven.
1: They're on the front lines of small businesses. They're the advocacy group, the U.S. Chamber of Commerce. You want to find out about small businesses? These guys know all about small businesses. U.S. Chamber of Commerce Executive Vice President Neil Bradley joins us here for the hour. Neil, you mentioned in the last segment the small business index. You were talking about that these small businesses you surveyed are hiring, and I'm curious as to find out what they said about AI, and I don't know whether anecdotally or in your survey, what did they say about AI in terms of hiring, firing? I'd rather invest in AI than humans, and are they finding enough workers to actually hire?
0: Two different questions there. Let's start with the AI portion, because we actually have asked them about AI, and we've seen a steady increase in the number of small businesses that are reporting that they're using AI in their own operations. We're at about 56% the last time we surveyed small businesses saying, yep, we're using AI. Here's the interesting thing. We then asked them, okay, what have you done with your headcount over the past year that you've been using AI? 81% of that 56% who are using AI said they increased their headcount. So what we found is that what small businesses are doing is they're using AI to be competitive, to expand their operations, and in the course of doing that, they're actually adding new employees. And so it's not what you often hear in a lot of the news coverage of this, but what we're seeing from small businesses is that AI is giving them a tool to kind of grow and expand. And that's really important when you think about the fact that 80% of the new jobs last year, the hires that occurred, came from small businesses. So we really need these small businesses adopting AI and adding headcount, because that's how we create more jobs in the country. The problem that it's created was actually your second question, which is, they actually are having a hard time finding workers. And it's kind of been a persistent challenge that we just have more job openings than we have people looking for work. And it's especially hard on small businesses to find the talent that they need.
1: So let me ask you that question. First of all, I apologize for asking two questions in one, but I was so excited to get the answer. I asked two in one. So let's talk about the actual hiring and the employers and the employees, because are they finding it hard to find humans, or are they finding it hard to find humans with the right skills? In other words, are we training our workers for the right skills for the jobs in the 21st century?
0: Yeah, it used to be the case that what businesses would tell us is that they were just having a hard time finding people who had the skills. Increasingly, they're having a hard time finding anyone available to kind of fill these jobs. So yes, it's really important that we get workforce training right, and we get people the right skills. And you know, we're doing some work to even begin improving educational courses relevant for future employment that people can take in high school. It's an initiative we have with the College Board. But at the moment, our problem is really demographic, and it's a shortage of people. You know, there's 11,200 baby boomers who turn 65 every single day. And, you know, many of those folks are retiring. They're going to be with us a long time. That's a good thing. They're consumers, but they're leaving the workforce, and the generations behind the baby boomers just aren't as big. And so we have some real demographic challenges where we're going to have a persistent shortage of workers for quite some time. And so we think that means we need to fix a legal immigration system. We haven't touched legal immigration or reformed the system since before the creation of the internet. We're clearly not have a system that could really meet our workforce needs. But even with the folks that we have, we also need to make sure that they have the skills for the jobs that demand them.
1: And Neil Bradley, Executive Vice President of the Chamber of Commerce, did you break down the jobs and the companies in the industries, in manufacturing, nursing, healthcare, transportation, hospitality? Did you break it down in that way, and where these new jobs and where these new businesses are coming from?
0: Yeah, we've seen it with respect to small businesses. We've generally seen it kind of across the board. And so in manufacturing, where AI has basically improved productivity and created opportunities to expand, we were talking to, we have a small business owner who advises some of our work. He owns a coffee roastery out in California, and he bags coffee and he sells it online, but he also has a storefront. He's used AI to improve the efficiency of bagging coffee in his operation. And what that's allowed him to do is speed up the bagging process, which has reduced his cost and allowed him to sell more. And as a result of that, it's easier for him to grow his business. And so I never dreamed that, you know, the AI examples would be coffee roasters and figuring out how to more efficiently bag coffee. But that's what these small business entrepreneurs are doing.
1: Yeah, that's the beauty of small businesses, and that's the beauty of they have to figure out a way to get it done, and they figure out a way to get it done. You know, the other thing, too, about manufacturing, you were talking about jobs with AI. The manufacturing job is no longer the blue-collar worker who picks up the box and then moves it over here, right? I mean, the manufacturing job is somebody who has brawn as well as brains, computer expertise, AI knowledge. That manufacturing worker is much different today than it was, say, 15, 20 years ago.
0: Oh, that's exactly right. And, you know, a lot of these are computer skills. They're understanding how equipment operates. And so it isn't the old stand along an assembly line and turn a screw anymore. This is really about knowing how to use computerized equipment, how to maintain it, how to program it. And so the manufacturing jobs look very different today than what we grew up learning about manufacturing. So it does take a lot more kind of skills and a different type of education.
1: Neil, what did your survey say about tariffs in small businesses? Did they comment on that at all?
0: They have. We didn't ask this in the most recent survey. We've asked it over the course of the past year. And it's a headwind. It is part of what has raising prices for small businesses. There are over 200,000 small business importers in the United States. These are businesses who maybe they're a manufacturer and they're importing a particular part that they need in their manufacturing process. Or they're a small business retailer and they import some of the goods that they sell. And so it's been a particularly a big hit for these small business importers, the tariffs have been, because they just don't have the same financial wherewithal that maybe a really large company has to figure out how to afford these tariffs. And so it's been a hit.
1: Yeah, that's Neil Bradley, Executive Vice President, Chief Policy Officer, and Head of Strategic Advocacy for the U.S. Chamber of Commerce. We'll come back and talk with him. Some big news that came out this week. It's still just extraordinary that it didn't get more attention, and that is the U.S. Chamber of Commerce hosted a historic summit with the Iraqi Prime Minister. Yes, Iraq's Prime Minister was in town to meet with the President and then walked across the street and met with the U.S. Chamber of Commerce, and they announced the signing of deals with American companies to the tune of $60 billion trade with Iraq and businesses in America. Who would have thought that? Should have gotten a lot more attention and a lot more news. Neil Bradley with us for a couple of more minutes. If you have a question for our guest, you can certainly give us a call or a text. 1-844-2-McGraw, 1-844-262-4729. Neil Bradley with the U.S. Chamber of Commerce and America at Night, back in a moment.
2: Coming to you from the heart of the nation, this is America at Night with McGraw-Milhaven.

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17: Thanks for joining us. We'll take some open phones next hour. Our guest this hour is Neil Bradley. He is Executive Vice President of the U.S. Chamber of Commerce, Chief Policy Officer, and Head of Strategic Advocacy. Neil, we were talking about AI earlier. You can't turn the television on. You can't open up a newspaper. You can't open up a web page without somebody talking about data centers and the fight going on with data centers. Though it's being built by the titans, the biggest companies the world's ever created, but it affects everybody, including small businesses. What did your survey say about data centers, and what is the U.S. Chamber of Commerce saying when it comes to data centers?
18: Yeah, I think we haven't surveyed on the question of data centers, but what we know from talking to local communities, talking to those who are building these things, is the industry has really learned a lot and improved the data centers that they're building now. And so I think you're going to see the president even tomorrow announce a bunch of commitments from both data center builders and utility companies, that these won't lead to higher utility rates for families and other businesses in the community. In fact, a lot of these developers are actually putting more money into expanding the energy supply. They've done a lot to reduce kind of water usage. So some of the old complaints about the data centers are things that the folks building them have worked to address. What we also know is that they create a real surge in tax revenue for these local communities. And so whether that's to help fund schools, or in some instances it's helped reduce property taxes that have otherwise would have had to increase to keep funding the local government, these data centers have provided a great source of local revenue. I think the thing that we think about more long-term is to be able to really power an information age economy, we're going to need more data centers. And so this is just like building manufacturing plants or anything else that you need to kind of power an economy. Data centers are going to be part of the key to ensuring future economic growth and prosperity in our country.
17: The interesting thing about data centers, and I think the people who are in favor of data centers, if I can be so bold, have done a terrible job of sort of explaining data centers, and they've let the opposition sort of fill the void. But you mentioned tax revenue. People don't understand how much tax revenue an actually data center will provide for a local community. And even though data centers themselves, after the initial build out, don't create a lot of jobs, they create a lot of jobs by the data and the energy and the things they produce inside that. So while there are not a lot of jobs within the actual data center, you were talking about AI and how that AI is helping businesses grow. That's where they get the AI from, is these data centers. So in a sense, if you want to grow the economy for the small businesses, you're going to need more data centers.
18: McGraw, that's exactly right. And let's think about what's going to happen if, we see what happened in New York, this moratorium spread into other states. So suddenly we're not going to build the data centers that we need to kind of power AI. Well, we know what happens when you constrain the supply of something. The price goes up. And so if you think about the cost of being able to access and use AI, that cost is going to skyrocket. And the biggest companies, well, maybe they could afford that. Maybe the richest Americans, they could afford that. But if you're a small business, or you're just an individual and you want to use AI to help start your small business, it may become unaffordable. And so there are real victims when we begin to restrict these data centers, because what we're going to do is actually exacerbate inequality and take a tool that should be lifting people up and lifting small businesses, and we're going to price it out of their reach.
17: Yeah. Talk about this survey. Was there anything in this survey from the small businesses that shocked you or that you didn't see coming or was unexpected?
18: You know, I don't know that there's anything that shocked me per se, but what I was worried about, and it turned out to be an unnecessary worry, was I was worried that the kind of return of inflation and higher prices would lead small business owners to really change their view on the viability of their own businesses. And it didn't. And so I continue to be impressed and amazed by the resiliency of these small business owners. You know, they've had a lot of headwinds, the tariffs last year, rising fuel prices this year that they just didn't anticipate. And they're just figuring out how to weather it and how to keep their business running and, in fact, how to grow it. So I guess I'm not surprised by that, but it is a source of, I think, pride, I hope, for all of us that we have this amazing country with people who want to start these businesses and run them like they're doing.
17: I have a number of friends who have small businesses, and I hear their stories, and I just am amazed at their intestinal fortitude. I mean, think, over the last 20 years, you had 9/11, you had the dot-com bubble, you had the Great Recession, you had COVID. I mean, and now you've got tariffs. They're on again. They're off again. You've got all the political infighting, and all these businesses want to do is just make their widgets and sell them. And so you think about the plight of a small business owner for the last 20 years. I mean, they've thrown everything at these small businesses, and they've been able to not only survive, but many of them have been able to thrive.
18: McGraw, this is the most, in my opinion, the most underreported story of the past year. And last year, we set a record in the United States that nobody's talking about, but that we all should be talking about that, or we should be talking about. And that record was a record number of new business applications filed across this country. Thousands of people who say, I have an idea, I think I can turn it into a business. And they go down and they file the form wherever they're located, and they're opening businesses. And when they're doing that at record levels, I mean, that is a validation of our economy. It's a validation of our free market system. And it's a source of pride.
17: Yeah, no doubt about it. Neil Bradley,
18: you know,
17: with us.
18: What's happening? China.
17: Yeah, no, it's real. I mean, when you think about it, and forget the politics of it all, right? But most small businesses, they don't care. Just get out of their way and let them sell their widgets. And they don't care if who you voted for. They just want to sell you their widget. And they're always caught up in the whole political headwinds and everything else. And we saddle them with so many unnecessary burdens and regulations and everything. And I just feel for every small business out there that's just trying to figure it out, and they put their own money on the line. They're gambling, right? They've no real banks are offering these new startups a whole lot of money to start a restaurant or a bar or a factory or a widget company, and you know, they put their own money on the line, and they're, you know, it's a wing and a prayer oftentimes, and you know, I applaud them for it.
18: And you know what? You don't do that if you're pessimistic. If you think that the country's best days are behind it, right? No one says, you know, comes home and says, guess what, honey? You know, we're going to get a second mortgage on the house and max out our credit cards for this new business, and it's probably going to fail. No one does that. When people are taking those risks, it's because they believe not just in themselves, but they believe in our country. And the fact that that's happening at record levels, I think is wonderful news.
17: Yeah. Hey, before we let you go, Neil, talk about this $100 million gift the Chamber of Commerce got. It's the largest gift your organization has ever received. What was that about, and how are you going to use the money?
18: Yeah, 114 years, single largest gift to the U.S. Chamber, and it's to defend the free enterprise system. You know, it's unfortunate that that's even kind of necessary, but we're all seeing the news and the coverage and kind of the growing support for socialism. And a real lack of understanding that it's been our free market system that creates jobs and creates prosperity. And so this gift to the U.S. Chamber is focused on helping defend and preserve our free enterprise system. And so it's everything from educating candidates and voters to in the public to ensuring that we have the facts are out there about what capitalism has done and how it operates. And so it's we think we're in a unfortunately in a real fight to remind the American people why free enterprise works so well and to defend our capitalist system.
17: Yeah, as the country goes, as small businesses go, so goes the country. Everyone gets all the attention of the big ones, the big boys, the big tech companies, but it's those small businesses that are the lifeblood of this country. Neil Bradley, Chamber of Commerce, Executive Vice President, Chief Policy Officer, and Head of Strategic Advocacy. Neil, thanks for joining us. I reserve the right to call you back from time to time and get an update on small businesses. Is that okay?
18: Absolutely, McGraw. Anytime. Happy to do so. Thanks for having me on.
17: You got it. Neil Bradley with us here on America at Night. We'll come back more in a moment.
16: Where America comes together for a nightly conversation. America at Night with McGraw-Milhaven.
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17: All right, we got some text messages coming in. Ultrasound was developed by a U.S. Navy for underwater surveillance and technology while being utilized by submarine crews. Now an everyday term for expecting mothers. You need to ban Bill from Wyoming with a temporary timeout until he knows how to behave and treat the radio host with respect without yelling. That's Carol from Naperville, Illinois. Here's one. Great segment with the chamber. People keep talking about how Democrats are socialists.

0: What do you call it when Trump has the government take a share of Intel, U.S. Steel, NVIDIA, AMD chip companies? I call that socialism. Caller brings up, or the text messenger brings up a good point. Phone calls, text messages, straight ahead, 1-844-2-McGraw, 1-844-262-4729. A couple of people have asked me. We'll go to open phones and text messages and voicemails next hour. Somebody has been begging me to tell my story about how I was fired from Target. So I have a couple minutes. I'll tell that story, how I was fired from Target. Here's the story. I had a roommate in college who was working at Target. And he'd worked there for, I don't know, a good 6-8 months. And I was, you know, going nowhere fast. I was still in school, summer school. And, you know, you can't really get a real job when you're going to summer school. You need a part-time job, whatever else. So he says to me, look, he says, I pulled some strings. I got you a job at Target. Come with me to work. And, you know, we can put you to work in the stockroom. Fine. Okay, great. So we go to work. I meet his boss. I fill out the paperwork. When can you start? Whenever you want. How about today? Okay, great. So I started that day. So we go in the stock room in the back, and they said, okay, now, you see this pallet of goods here? Take these pallets, get in that lift truck, and take these pallets and put them up on that shelf way up there. What? You want me to, how do you use this machine? I've never used this machine. Figure it out. It's, you know, here's the up, here's the down, here's the forward, here's the back. Don't worry about it. You're fine. Okay. So I get in the lift and I sort of wheel it over to the pallet. Never done this before. And I put the forks underneath the pallet and I start to, you know, raise the pallet of goods. And it's wrapped in this, like, everyone's seen this. It's wrapped with this, like, cellophane thing type of deal, right? So I pick it up and I move it over to the shelf and I'm, you know, I think I'm doing pretty good since I've never done this before. And so it keeps going up and keeps going up and keeps going up. And now it gets to the top where I now have to now move the forklift forward into position to move the pallet onto the shelf, right? Well, unbeknownst to me, one of the boxes that's in this saran wrap falls forward, okay? So as I'm trying to put the pallet of goods on the shelf, the box or two that fell in front is now blocking me from, you know, putting the whole pallet on the shelf. So I'm pushing it, right? I'm like, why won't it go? It's right. So I can't see this at the time. And so I'm kind of, you know, the machine's kind of shaking a little bit and it's kind of, you know, doing a little of this and it won't go. So finally I'm like, why isn't this going? So I start, you know, as my grandmother always said, don't force it. You'll break something. So of course, what do? I start forcing the thing and all of a sudden it starts to now finally start going into the space so I can, you know, put it on the shelf. All of a sudden, out of nowhere, customers start coming in from like around the corner and I hear, hey, hey, hey, cut it out. You're the wall's falling down. Stop, stop, stop. And so the boxes, I'd pushed the boxes so hard that it went through the wall and it was coming out the other side. And the wall and the merchandise on the other side of the wall was like falling into the customers. I'd been on the job 5 minutes. So I get off the truck and I go around and I see though there's a whole giant hole in the wall. And like the clothing had like fallen into the aisle. So I panicked. And I just left. I just went home. I didn't know what to do. So I left. Now, this was before cell phones and before texting and emails and all that stuff. So my buddy was there. And he drove me to work, so I couldn't. I wasn't going to go and try and find him. So I just left, and I took the bus home. I mean, I got out of that place like no one's, like I was robbing the place I left. So my buddy finally comes home, and he's like, "What in the world happened to you?" And I'm like, "So I told him the story." He's doubled over in laughter, and he's like, "Yeah, they figured you quit after you broke the wall." So that was my experience with retail at Target. That's why, well, I guess that's why I'm sitting on the radio right now, because Target wouldn't hire me again. That's a true story. Yeah, I just left. I didn't know what else to do. What was I supposed to do? Sit there and, you know, I don't know. I had no idea what I was supposed to do. I got nervous. I just left. So there you go. That's my Target story, and I'm sticking to it. All right, phone numbers are as follows. 1-844-2-McGraw, 1-844-262-4729. We should do a show one night of the worst jobs you have ever had, or the weirdest jobs you've ever had. I don't know if that was a bad job, or probably was a very good job. I was just too much of an idiot and didn't know what I was doing, but they didn't give me any training on the machine. They just said, get to the machine and put the thing on the shelf. How was I supposed to know what to do? And who would think that the thing would fall off? Anyway, I felt bad. I have spent a lot of money at Target over the years as a customer, if that makes up for it. Stay right there. Our executive director is Alex Hinton. Our engineer tonight is Richard Good. I'm McGraw Milhaven. No longer an employee at Target. And this is America at Night on Westwood One.
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8: From ABC News, I'm Mike Dubusky. A night of heavy rain and high winds for southern Louisiana after Tropical Storm Bertha made landfall.
9: We did have landfall from Tropical Storm Bertha, and that made landfall in St. Bernard's Parish in southern Louisiana. So what happens next? First, let's talk about the track. By Thursday morning, it's headed just south of Lake Charles. Houston, Thursday evening, it's arriving as probably remnant lows, meaning it really starts to lose all its zeal, but still brings some impactful weather, some rain to the area and parts of central Texas by Friday morning.
8: ABC News meteorologist Samara Theodore. Meanwhile, flood watches are in effect across

across six states in the eastern U.S. thanks to a stalled front over the mid-Atlantic. U.S. CENTCOM has conducted another round of strikes on Iranian targets. It came hours after President Trump attended the dignified transfer of four

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2: Hey, let's jump right into it. Thanks for joining us, America at Night. A little bit later on, did you hear about that Pan Am plane they found right off of Puerto Rico? We're going to talk to an expert and find out the exact story. It's an unbelievable story of what happened 50-some-odd years ago. That Pan Am plane had an emergency landing in the Atlantic Ocean, and subsequently an unbelievable story. And they found that plane just last month, so we'll get into that. But the last couple of weeks, election integrity has been in the news, and of course, with the news yesterday in New Jersey, it's a perfect time to have our next guest on. He wrote a book with Major Garrett, The Big Truth, Upholding Democracy in the Age of the Big Lie. He is also the executive director and founder of the nonpartisan nonprofit Center for Election Innovation and Research. David Becker, welcome to America at Night. Thanks for joining us.
3: My pleasure. Great to be with you, McGraw.
2: Lots to get to. First, let's start with the news over the last 24 hours or so, and that is what happened in New Jersey. Make some sense out of what happened to us with this story coming out of New Jersey.
3: Yeah, so what happened was the governor announced yesterday that they had discovered that for a period of about a year, there was a technical glitch within the system that when non-citizens legally here who can get a license went to DMV and to get a license, accurately told DMV that they were not citizens, did not want to be registered. They were nevertheless registered to vote. It wasn't that many of them. It was 6,600, which sounds like a lot. That's only 0.1% of the total registered voters in New Jersey. And they did a complete transparent review of it as soon as they discovered this problem. Only fewer than 400 of them had voted at any time. To put that into context, that's around 0.009% of the people who voted in the 2024 election, an election that Vice President Harris beat Donald Trump in New Jersey, at least, by over 250,000 votes. This was, obviously, it shouldn't have happened. It's very good the government discovered it and is fixing this. But it's more of a technical glitch rather than kind of some systemic problem with regard to non-citizens on the list.
2: This has happened quite a bit. Pennsylvania, I think, had an issue. Oregon had an issue a couple of years ago. It seems like this computer glitch keeps on happening.
3: Well, you can understand this is something that we see a lot in our daily lives. Think about it this way. How often have we shown up somewhere, maybe even at a DMV, and we're asked to give our date of birth, and we give our date of birth, and then later on during the transaction, they'll ask us, are we 18 or over? And, you know, we'll often think, well, wait a second, I gave you my date of birth. Why doesn't your system automatically pick that up? Well, systems are still evolving, and sometimes they don't do that. That's what happened here. This shouldn't have happened in this case. In each of those cases where it's happened, it's been a relatively small number. It's been detected. It's been fixed. And what we're really seeing is that even when some non-citizens are inadvertently getting on the list, we're seeing very few of them actually cast a ballot. I mean, the percentage of those that were accidentally registered who cast a ballot was about 6%. So non-citizens are not looking to paint a bullseye on themselves, commit an illegal act that will result in their deportation and their prosecution just to cast one ballot in an election in which maybe 150 million ballots are cast.
2: Do we know anything about these 400 votes? Do we know who they voted for? Do we know what party they belong to? Do we know anything about these 400 people who voted in New Jersey?
3: From the governor's statement, it appears they were Republicans, Democrats, and independents, a lot of non-party voters. We, of course, don't know who any of them voted for. That's not going to be ever public record. It's a secret ballot. But I'll also note that in 2020, well before this happened, Joe Biden beat Donald Trump in New Jersey by 750,000 votes. And after this problem occurred, Donald Trump did much better. He only lost by 250,000 votes to Vice President Harris. So also these numbers are much, much larger than the possible impact. There's no election where this number of votes would have impacted an election in New Jersey.
2: If the SAVE Act would have been the law of the land, would that have caught these 400 people?
3: Yeah, that's a great question, McGraw. And the answer is no. because while the SAVE Act, and we're still trying to figure out what the SAVE Act is right now, because the last published version was months ago, and there's a lot of effort to kind of attach it into current bills that Congress is considering. If it required some kind of documentary proof of citizenship be shown, that's what happened here. The people showed documents that indicated citizenship or non-citizenship, as most people do when they're getting a license that's real ID compliant. That's required. And the system itself didn't store that data correctly. So the SAVE Act would have required the same thing that basically happened here, but the system didn't store that data in a way that was useful and be caught. So the SAVE Act would not have fixed this. This could have just as easily happened under the SAVE Act as it happened now.
2: You know, some races are close, and we've seen from time to time, I mean, some quirky things happen where sometimes it's been a tie. There was a tie in Virginia a couple years ago. Other races, you know, sort of more local than sort of national. But I guess New Jersey dodged a bullet. If these 400 votes, if there was an election that was decided by less than 400 votes or 30 votes or 20 votes, they would have had a real problem on their hand.
3: It's definitely a situation that shouldn't have happened. And close elections do happen, as you pointed out, much more commonly at the local level. Even the close presidential elections we've been talking about are in the 10,000 vote range, which is a pretty large number of votes. But we also know that non-citizen registration is extremely rare. This doesn't come from me. This doesn't come from anti-proof of citizenship advocates. This comes from the Trump Department of Homeland Security itself. They reviewed 68 million records from states that voluntarily shared their data with them. And they have a system that has incomplete information on citizenship, but they still were able to confirm that 99.96% of those individuals in the 68 million were documented citizens. And of the remaining 0.04%, what the states have found is that many, if not most of them, are also citizens that DHS didn't have accurate records on. So this is not a huge problem. And what we're also seeing, as we're seeing in New Jersey as well as other states, states actually have better data than the feds on this. The states have the data that's coming into the departments of motor vehicles when people apply for real ID, when they have to show proof of legal presence. For most citizens, that means they're showing a U.S. birth certificate or a passport. And that information can be stored in the motor vehicles agency when they do it right and compare it against the voter list. That's what states are doing right now. That's one of the ways that New Jersey was able to confirm the numbers and the breadth of this.
2: David Becker with us for a couple of more minutes. He is the executive director and founder of the nonpartisan Nonprofit Center for Election Innovation and Research. David, the reason why we actually on the show was to talk about the SAVE Act and what's in it and what's not. And this question came up on the show the other day, and there's nobody more nonpartisan than you than we could find to answer this question as accurately as possible. And the question is this: if the SAVE Act were to be enacted, does a real ID, is that good enough to show so that you can show your citizenship to be able to vote?
3: The answer in almost all cases is no, because the SAVE Act, as it was published several months ago, again, it apparently is going through several versions right now. We don't know what it is. I should point out that it's almost certain not to pass, that the Senate doesn't have the votes to pass it, and that even if it did pass, we're 3.5 months away from a major election. It's highly likely the courts would block it because it's just too late to implement any major change like that. But one of the provisions of the original SAVE Act was that you had to provide documentary proof of citizenship every time you engaged in a voter registration transaction, which meant anytime you moved or changed your name, you had to dig up your documentary proof of citizenship, even though you've shown it to your state and your government before, and show it to them again. This is a way to get citizens to work for government rather than getting government to work for citizens. And then every time you vote, you need to show a form of identification that proves your citizenship. And if you pull out your ID right now, most of us have a real ID compliant license, and those licenses do not indicate whether we're citizens on it or not. Which means that if we wanted to vote every time, not only would we bring in our driver's license, our real ID, we'd have to dig up our citizenship documentation every time we voted. And there's an additional wrinkle, which is that if your name on your citizenship documentation and does not match the name on your license, which is true for many Americans, particularly married women, they would have to bring in a third form of ID that links those two, that shows the name change. this is something that we've just never seen anything like this before. No state has an ID requirement this restrictive. I'll also add there that you'd have to provide photocopies of these IDs if you returned a mail ballot as well. And I was recently talking to a college class, and I mentioned the word Xerox. You could see their eyes just glaze over, like, what the heck is that? So this is one of the reasons. It's not even a particularly popular bill amongst Republicans. It's not particularly popular amongst election officials of both parties. It would create a vast new bureaucracy without any funding for it that would actually create potentially more problems for the kinds of things we saw in New Jersey. Think about it now. In New Jersey, there was one agency with one glitch that caused the problem. If the SAVE Act were to pass, there would be county election offices throughout every state that would be responsible for collecting and storing this data, creating all kinds of new potential nodes of error that could occur at the human level, at the technical level. Again, this is why it's almost certain not to pass.
2: Yeah. David Becker, a lot of people don't believe in absentee ballots, mail-in ballots. They think it's fraught with people stealing ballots, people taking ballots out of mailboxes and filling it out and sending it in, and the person who's got the ballot never even knew it was there. Explain to us if the mail-in ballot or the absentee ballot is safe and secure.
3: We've been doing mail ballots for over 150 years since the Civil War. We're very good at it. Every ballot gets confirmed to be going to the right place at the time it's sent out. And every time a voted ballot gets received by election officials, it's verified to confirm that the correct person returned it. Usually by signature verification, sometimes by an identification number, a driver's license number. And also it's checked to make sure that no one else purported to vote for that individual. It's very safe. When mail voting fraud happens, I used to be a Department of Justice attorney investigating things like this. It's one of the easiest crimes to find. If you want to go to jail, committing mail ballot fraud is a really, really good way to do it. And I'll tell you, I'm not the only one who thinks that. Someone else who thinks that mail balloting is secure, despite of some of the things he says, is President Trump, who during the Florida primary this past year voted by mail in Palm Beach County, Florida, even though he was physically present in Palm Beach County while early in-person voting was going on, and he could have chosen to vote in person. So I think we should take that sense of confidence, regardless of what he might say and what some of the people who've been spreading disinformation about elections might say, and realize states are doing mail voting. It's happening in red states and blue states. It's highly secure if that's how you choose to vote. But there's also widespread early in-person voting in 47 states, every state except Alabama, Mississippi, and New Hampshire. And, of course, election day in-person voting is always an option if that's how you like to vote.
2: How do they check if somebody has a house, say, in Arizona, and they have a summer house in Arizona and a winter house in Michigan? How do they know they're not registered in both states and vote in one and then vote in the other?
3: That is a great question. And there is a system that the states have that many states have partnered in called the Electronic Registration Information Center. And I happen to know a lot about this because I led the effort to create it. And it is a data center that the states run themselves with sophisticated data where they share their lists with each other through the system. And this system can then flag for them if there's someone who's registered in more than one state. And it can flag for them after an election if they think there was someone who voted in more than one state. Those numbers are always very low, but they do exist in some cases. And interestingly, some of the same people who advocate for election integrity, often aligned with President Trump, have advocated for some Republican states to leave this system, actually harming election integrity. Over half the states are in ERIC, as we call it, E-R-I-C, and it enables these states to identify if someone is registered in multiple states so they can begin cleaning up that process. Most of the time, that's not fraud, by the way. That's just someone has moved from one state to another and the state they moved from hasn't caught up to that information yet. And then, very importantly, if someone has returned a ballot, tried to vote in two different states so that an investigation can start and they should be prosecuted.
2: How often do you find people who vote in two different states?
3: Usually in any given state, the number might be in the dozen or two in a major, major election. You know, there was about 100 In the last two presidential elections, we've seen somewhere in the range of 150 to 160 million. You know, we might see a few hundred nationwide. It's really not that big of a problem. Most Americans take this very seriously.
2: David Becker is the executive director and founder of the nonpartisan nonprofit Center for Election Innovation and Research. He also co-wrote the book with Major Garrett, The Big Truth, came out a couple years ago, Upholding Democracy in the Age of the Big Lie. David Becker, thank you for the facts. Be safe, and we hope to talk to you down the road.
3: My pleasure. Thanks for having me on.
2: You got it. America at Night, just getting started. Back in a moment.
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2: Hey, next hour, we're going to check in with Neil Bradley. He is the head of the National Chamber of Commerce. Small business is the backbone of this country. And there's a whole lot of talk about big business because it's sexy, it's easy, and they've got all the power. But what about the small businesses? So next hour, we've dedicated the hour to talk to Neil Bradley, head of the Chamber of Commerce for small businesses. And he's got some interesting news, the good, the bad, and the ugly. Of course, everyone's dealing with these high gas prices, and that's certainly affecting small business. But there's been some news recently that has not gotten a lot of attention. Do you know that the Chamber of Commerce put on a meeting with the Prime Minister of Iraq recently, and $60 billion worth of deals came out of that meeting? $60 billion of deals that the Iraqi government is doing with American businesses. That didn't get any news. So we're going to talk to Neil Bradley, the Chamber of Commerce, head of the Chamber of Commerce, next hour to get all the information on all of that. Stay right there. Did you hear the story about this Pan Am flight that took off from Puerto Rico in 1952? Had a watery landing shortly after takeoff. They just found the plane. It is a famous crash, and changed aviation forever because of it. So we're going to talk to an aviation journalist coming up in just a minute to find out. It's an unbelievable story, one that was sort of lost to history but has been found because the finding of this Pan Am plane at the bottom of the Atlantic Ocean. We'll get into that coming up here in just a minute. America at Night, back in a moment.

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10: This story takes the cake. It was April 11th, 1952, when 69 passengers and crew members took off from San Juan, Puerto Rico, en route to New York. The plane had to make an emergency landing right after takeoff, right there in the Atlantic Ocean. It sank to the bottom, and it has been there ever since. Just recently, it has been discovered to many people. It brings back all sorts of memories for other people. We're rediscovering how important this crash was to aviation. To talk about it, Jeff Wise, one of the good ones, aviation journalist and host of the podcast Finding MH370. That is the Malaysian airliner that went down a couple of years ago. Jeff Wise, welcome to America at Night. Thanks for joining us.
11: Well, thanks for having me.
10: You betcha. How big of a story is this in your world? Did you know they were looking for this airplane? Had you paid attention to this? Did you know much about this Pan Am flight before this story broke?
11: You know, I've been thinking about missing airliners in the ocean for 12 years. And so I feel like I should have heard of this, but no, I hadn't. And so this came to me as sort of shocking news. I don't think it was on a lot of people's radar, but obviously, some people had been keeping the memory alive and very much wanted to solve this.
10: Yeah, the story is amazing. Take me through what happened, because the emergency landing, everyone survived the emergency landing, which is just so hard to believe.
11: Well, you know, it kind of
12: reminds me of the Miracle on the Hudson, you know, where Captain Sully Sullenberger, you know, puts down the 737, or was it A320? Anyway, it was a plane about the same size as this, which was a much older generation of aircraft. Of course, DC-4, which is a World War II vintage plane. People might remember the Berlin airlift dropping these packages into Berlin when the Soviets had surrounded it. But so he was able to set it down on the ocean surface and, yeah, very successfully as Sully was many years later. But that's when the tragedy unfolded.
10: But this was before we had any of the safety procedures in place, and those quote unquote annoying safety procedures we have to be bothered with every time we sit in the emergency exit. That is a result of what happened in this plane.
12: You know, people like to complain about regulations, and, you know, it seems like it's kind of a killjoy that we have to do this, we have to do that. There's a saying in aviation, the rules are written in blood. For every regulation that there is, it's probably because somebody died or some really bad thing happened, and that, and an attempt to prevent that from happening in the future, people write the rules. And so, yeah, as you're alluding to, when this plane touched down in the water, they hadn't done those pre-flight briefings that we're so used to today. They hadn't explained to people what you should do in the event that we do touch down in the water. They don't have those cards telling you how to inflate your vests and all that. And so, and there was, on top of that, there was a language difficulty, because a lot of the passengers were Spanish speakers from Puerto Rico. The flight crew were English speakers and weren't able to convey to people what they needed to do. And so a lot of people stayed strapped into their seats and wound up sinking and drowning and dying.
10: And one of the stories I was reading, that the pilots, the crew survived and 13 of the passengers survived. But there was a story where the pilots were trying to throw the passengers off the plane, and the passengers wouldn't unbuckle their seatbelts. It's unimaginable, the horror that happened.
12: I mean, it's sort of imaginable to me, because people are in a very unfamiliar situation, probably scared witless. It's very hard. I actually wrote a book a number of years ago now called Extreme Fear, How Your Brain Works Under Life or Death Danger. And it's very hard to think clearly. It's very hard. And especially if there's a language, people are like shouting at you in some language you don't understand, you know, grappling with people, throwing people overboard. It's very easy for people to not do the right thing in that exact moment of fear.
10: Yeah.
12: Disorientation.
10: So they found the plane after 74 years. Do you have any idea how they found the plane?
12: Well, it's an interesting story, because the company that found the plane using a AUV, an autonomous underwater vehicle. It looks a bit like a torpedo, but it's an intelligent robot, and it basically goes down, and it is smart enough that it can skim the bottom and do a kind of a back and forth search pattern, much like mowing the lawn, you know, just regular strips, so that you can make sure you have 100% coverage. And they went down and they started looking, and they, you know, it was using a technology called side scan sonar, but it's using a technology very similar to ultrasound that you would use to see your unborn baby. And it's using sound to essentially produce pictures, and you can see what's down there. And they detected the plane, and then they were able to bring it up. It was 2,000 feet down, which is much deeper than a scuba diver can go, but not nearly as deep as something like the Titanic or the area of the Southern Indian Ocean, where investigators believe that the MH370 vanished 12 years ago.
10: Is it true that the Pan Am logo was still on the side of the plane?
12: Yeah, it's amazing. You know, down there in the permanent darkness of a half mile down, it's a pretty good environment for preserving things. It's cold, it's dark, and yeah, so the lettering can survive.
10: And the plane, I don't think it's intact, but aluminum doesn't rust and it doesn't degrade, so the aluminum's still there. So the pictures they're sending back, I mean, you can clearly tell it's a plane.
12: Oh, yeah, it's amazing. I mean, I wouldn't say aluminum doesn't corrode, but it corrodes much more slowly than, say, like iron would, for instance. And yeah, no, it's very clearly there. And if you wanted to pull it up, you know, it's not exactly like it would be in flyable condition, but it's right. Definitely recognizable as a plane.
10: Yeah, Jeff.
12: I mean, he did touch down.
10: Yeah, yeah, no, it landed intact, and then I think the back wing sort of broke off, and then ultimately it sunk, and then with all of the people who were still on board, as you said, only 13 survived, and I think 5 crew members survived. Jeff Wise with us for a couple more minutes. He's an aviation journalist and the host of the podcast Finding MH370. Jeff, does this story and this technology and this events help in maybe trying to answer what happened to the Malaysian Airlines and or go and try and find that?
12: Well, it definitely kind of tingles the same hairs on the back of your neck, if that makes any sense. I mean, it's a very different kind of technology, very different era of aircraft, not like a modern aircraft that's sending out radio signals and talking to satellites and all of that. So when things went missing in those days, it was a lot harder to find them. But listen, we've got an airliner that's missing for many years and gets discovered on the seabed using autonomous underwater vehicles. There are an astonishing number of parallels with MH370. And a lot of people around the world really still care very passionately about MH370. And so I think this is going to put a lot of people's ears perked up.
10: Yeah. What do we know, right? I mean, it was a big story 12 years ago when it first happened. It's sort of fallen off the front page. Obviously, you host a podcast talking about it. What do we know and what don't we know about what happened with that airliner?
12: It's a really interesting story because the authorities were convinced that they knew what had happened to this plane. They had deciphered these mysterious electronic signals that this plane had broadcast. Nobody could really explain why the plane had broadcast them. No plane had ever broadcast them in quite the same way before, but it contained these hidden signals that they were able to decrypt and to use to mathematically calculate a search zone on this seabed. But when they went to search for it, it wasn't there. And they really can't explain why. They haven't entirely given up hope. There's an independent company called Ocean Infinity, which we just recently found out is going to search probably this coming winter for the last remaining sliver of the seabed where they think it might be. But if it's not there, and I think there's real reason to doubt that it will be there, then the authorities really should start to consider whether they made a big initial mistake, that one of their basic assumptions was wrong.
10: And that they've been searching in the wrong area this whole time.
12: Well, they know that they've been searching in the wrong area because if it was there, they would have found it. So, yeah, something fishy.
10: Yeah. Does anybody think it was nefarious or was it a unfortunate malfunction, or was there some human interaction that caused it to?
12: We know that it was nefarious. Somebody took this plane. Somebody clever, somebody with an eye to deception, and somebody who had clearly planned it out beforehand. So we know that somebody was up to no good. The authorities have, although they haven't said so overtly, the assumption on their part has been that the captain staged some kind of wildly complicated abduction scenario in order that he would fly this plane into the remote southern Indian Ocean and die. The story has a lot of inconsistencies in it. It's not really clear how it would work. The other possibility, which I've taken some pains to explain, is that this could have been a cyber attack, someone getting into this system with malicious intent.
10: Are we ever really going to know? And once we find the plane, will that then help answer some of these questions?
12: I strongly believe that we will solve this mystery using the clues that we have at hand. I think that there are a lot of assumptions were made. People sort of, you know, put it on the back burner thinking like, well, there isn't really any need to question our assumptions will certainly find us on the seabed. Now that it's becoming clear that it's not on the seabed, I think that they're going to have to start to revisit their assumptions. And I think once all of the evidence is looked at holistically and in detail, the truth will emerge.
10: Jeff Wise, aviation journalist and host of the podcast, Finding MH370. Thanks for your time. Sure to check out the podcast and good stuff on this Pan Am plane in off the coast of Puerto Rico. An unbelievable story lost to history, but it changed America forever, changed aviation forever. Jeff Wise, thanks for checking in.
12: Thanks for having me.
10: You got it. Jeff Wise, aviation journalist and host of the podcast, Finding MH370. You know, it's really interesting, this Pan Am story. Experts, this had been lost to history. There was a article in the New York Times. They went and found a woman who was, I don't know, 80 years old. And she was like 6 or 7 when the plane went down. And her father was on the plane. And they went and tracked down this woman who's now 80 years old and asked her about it. And she said, yeah, daddy was supposed to be coming home and he was on the plane and never came home. I mean, that conjures up all sorts of, right, sad images of a 5-year-old, a 6-year-old at the time, now 70-some-odd years later, finds basically the gravesite of her dad. Just heartbreaking. But then to think that this was the reason why we now sit there with, you have to say you're on the exit row. Yes, you'll help people get out, put the mask on yourself, then put the mask on the little one. There is a flotation device under your seat. If not, the seat is used as a flotation device. All of those things comes from this plane. Jeff brought up Sully Sullenberger. I was telling the guys before the show in the pre-show meeting. We don't really have pre-show meetings. I was talking to the guys before we were going on the air. A while back when that Sully Sullenberger story happened, interviewed Sully Sullenberger, and then I interviewed some of their survivors, that miracle on the Hudson. And if you remember, he lands the plane, right, takes off, a bird hits the engine, they lose the engine, they have to ditch it in the Hudson. He lands the plane successfully on the Hudson, and then the passengers are standing on the wing. The picture is unbelievable, right? You're standing on a plane in the Hudson River on a wing waiting for the boats to come and pick you up. And so they brought out the survivors and, you know, they ran them through the news media for questions. And I remember talking to this one survivor and, you know, what was it like on the plane? What were you thinking? Right. All those things. And I said, let me ask you this question. You know, getting off a plane is hard enough when you're at the gate. I can only imagine the panic when you're floating on the Hudson River and you have to get out of the plane. I said, was there anybody who was getting out who said, oh, no, wait a minute. I left my iPhone in the pocket. No, wait a minute. My purse is 3 rows back. And this survivor said, oh, no, there was quite a bit of that going on. Oh, no, let me get my phone. Oh, no, my wallet's in my bag. I have to get my wallet. And they were like, yeah, that was happening quite a bit. And we just sort of had to explain to them that we'll get you a new wallet and, you know, please get off the plane. Great. Could you imagine? Holy mackerel. What a story. 70 some odd years later, the Pan Am's logo is still on the plane. 2,000 feet, half a mile on the bottom of the Atlantic Ocean. What a story. Stay right there. America at Night. Back in a moment.
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0: We got voicemails, text messages, 1-844-2-McGraw, 1-844-262-4729. Here's a text message from New Mexico. Holy mackerel, time to screen and block these people. Bill from Wyoming is a prime example. Yes, I know you're feeling about screening calls, but soon people are going to get real tired of hearing from these wingnuts and turn off your program. I have better things to do. Yeah, Bill from Wyoming was a interesting phone call. And it was a train wreck, but it's hard to look away from a train wreck. Sorry, been doing this too long. I don't screen. We all learn. We all sink or swim together. Let's see here. I want the from Wisconsin. I want the Mets to clean house. I'd love for the Brewers to get Bo Bichette, exactly what they need to finally win a World Series. Here's one from Utah. The children go to school in the dark is a poor argument. Most kids don't go to classes in the summer. No, I think the kids go to school in the dark in the winter. That's the argument. The fact that it's sunny in the summertime's great, but they don't have to get up at 7 o'clock in the morning and take a bus. So the point of having daylight saving all year is that the kids will go to school and stand on the bus corner at 7 o'clock in the morning and it's pitch dark outside. Here's one from Rhode Island. Research report bears out that it was exactly 8 children struck by vehicles in Florida during this temporary abandonment of daylight saving time back in the 70s. Yeah. So Florida had 8 kids hit by vehicles while waiting for a bus in the pitch dark. That's what they did when it was daylight saving. So the fact that the kids don't go to class in the summer, true, but who cares? You're worried about the winter months when they're getting hit by the car because it's the dead of winter and it's dark outside at 7 o'clock, 7:30, 8 o'clock when they're trying to get the bus. Sun doesn't come up till, in some places, 9 o'clock. All right, stay right there. We're going to talk small business with the head of the Chamber of Commerce. Lots of news coming out of this corner of the world. We'll dive into that in just a minute. Our executive director is Alex Hinton. Our engineer tonight is Richard Good. I'm McGraw Millhaven, and this is America at Night on Westwood One.
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8: From ABC News. I'm Mike Dubusky. President Trump once again ratcheting up the tensions with Iran, saying for every ship it strikes in the Strait of Hormuz, the U.S. will attack a bridge or power plant inside Iran. ABC News Chief Global Affairs Correspondent Martha Raddatz has more from Jordan.
9: And of course, the Iranians immediately responded to this, you know, eye for an eye. If you do this to us, we'll do the same sort of thing to you. And we've already seen the Iranians striking throughout the Gulf, in Jordan, in Kuwait, in Bahrain. So if President Trump decides to do that, that is a whole new level of fight.
8: The back and forth comes as U.S. forces continue to launch strikes on Iran, the most recent of which focused on maritime capabilities, missile and drone storage facilities, and air defense assets, according to U.S. Central Command. A former modeling scout connected to Jeffrey Epstein has been found dead.
10: Daniel Siad, a one-time modeling scout for Jeffrey Epstein, was found dead in his home outside Paris on Monday. That's according to French authorities. Siad's name appears over 2,000 times in the Epstein files released by the DOJ.

0: In emails, Siad connected Epstein to young women he recruited from around the world. Some, he would note, were teenagers, writing in one correspondence, "I feel like fishermen sometime, I catch quick."
1: ABC's James Longman, the family.

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2: Florida officials now on the hunt for Isabella Johnson, a woman wanted for the murder of Jason Coulthart. ABC's Trevor Ault.
3: Police say 38-year-old Isabel Johnson was last seen on June 26th, sounding anxious on this surveillance video from a business.
4: I'm just trying to get back to my house.
3: Authorities had discovered Coulthart's body the day before in Freeport, Florida, buried in a shallow grave. He'd been missing since May.
2: That outbreak of the parasitic bug linked to lettuce continues to grow, with the number of cases now in the thousands and several hundred waiting to be confirmed. ABC's Elizabeth Schulze has the latest on the growing problem of cyclosporiasis.
5: Cases of that parasitic stomach illness skyrocketing to record levels. More than 11,000 people have been sickened in 41 states. The FDA has linked 1,600 cases to lettuce supplied to Taco Bell in 5 states. Officials say the likely source of that cyclosporiasis outbreak is Taylor Farms iceberg lettuce from a farm in Mexico. All the companies potentially affected have removed the lettuce from their supply.
2: And a medical center in California had to go into a brief lockdown after a man began acting erratically in the parking lot, waving a machete and threatening officers outside. Police say they used beanbag rounds to try and end the standoff, but were forced to fire on the man when he rushed at officers with a machete. Mike Dubusky, ABC News.
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9: Now, it's Red Eye Radio. Gary McNamara and Eric Harley talk about everything from politics to social issues and news of the day. Whether you're up late or you're just starting your day, welcome to the show. From the Relief Factor Studios, this is Red Eye Radio.
10: All across America, we are Red Eye Radio. He is Eric Harley and I'm Gary McNamara. Good morning. Hello. All right, here we go.
11: Happy Thursday.
10: This is a story that was covered by a ton of the media, but it really didn't break out. At least I didn't see it on social media.
11: I only saw one post, and it was from Elon Musk.
10: Yeah. Well, the interesting thing is when we talk about AI and the AI centers out there, you hear a lot about electricity and water and all
11: right,
10: that.
11: For the data centers, yeah.
10: The data centers. And

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1: 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Monday, Cincinnati comes home to take on Cleveland in the latest chapter of the Battle for Ohio. The second half is underway. 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
1: ABC News has obtained new information related to Monday's attack on a federal building in downtown Manhattan. ABC's Aaron Katursky has what new video reveals.
2: The suspect, wearing a helmet, first sets off fireworks that shoot into the air, then toward people on the sidewalk, before a final burst as two pedestrians stroll by. The suspect then retrieves a BB rifle. The FBI said he fired several shots. Finally, the suspect grabs an orange bucket filled with flammable liquid, dumps it on the stairwell, and lights it on fire.
1: Undetermined. That's the result so far of an independent autopsy commissioned by the family of Nolan Wells. ABC News Chief Justice Correspondent Pierre Thomas.
3: The agonizing wait for answers for the parents of Nolan Wells after the autopsy they commissioned found the cause and manner of the 18-year-old's death to be undetermined.
4: There's so many people out in the public asking all of these questions. But the only question that we have is what happened to our son.
3: Wells vanished during a July 4th boat trip to a remote barrier island, and his body was recovered 2 days later.
1: Unique Pharmaceutical Laboratories, a pharmaceutical company, has issued a recall of some of its allergy medications after some alleged cross-contamination with a drug used for heartburn and severe acid reflux. Experts worry there's a reasonable probability that taking the contaminated drug would result in life-threatening events. Mike Dubusky, ABC News.
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9: Now, it's Red Eye Radio. Gary McNamara and Eric Hurley talk about everything from politics to social issues and news of the day. Whether you're up late or you're just starting your day, welcome to the show. 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
10: All across America, we are Red Eye Radio. He is Eric Hurley and I'm Gary McNamara. Good morning. Thanks for being here.
11: I went out in the kitchen and made a tinfoil hat.
10: That won't protect you from
11: AI. It's not going to protect you. Yeah. You know, my greatest concern about AI, again, is, well, it's twofold. We know what people in today's world are willing to do. We know what the radicals are willing to do. Okay? I'm not calling, by the way, anybody at OpenAI a radical or any of these companies. But if someone gets hold of AI that is a radical, knows how to manipulate it. Radicals in government. You know, again, you and I aren't that, we're not that all-night radio show. However, there is a great concern, and I don't think there's a way to regulate it. Because laws didn't keep, we've seen it, well, throughout history, lost

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3: 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Monday, Cincinnati comes home to take on Cleveland in the latest chapter of the Battle for Ohio. The second half is underway. The trade deadline is around the corner, and things are heating up. 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

0: Wherever I Radio, he is Eric Carly, and I'm Gary McNamara. Now, the good thing is, and we'll have these stats from the Fox News poll coming up following the bottom of the hour, is what America thinks about socialism. And really interesting there. What I thought here was another one. I was fully 85% support a mandatory retirement age for members of Congress, up 20 points since 2002.
1: Hmm.
0: Except everyone will vote for anybody of any age if it's their party.
1: Yeah.
2: Right.
1: Yeah.

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0: on June 26th, sounding anxious on this surveillance video from a business.
1: I'm just trying to get back to my house.
0: Authorities had discovered Coulthart's body the day before in Freeport, Florida, buried in a shallow grave. He'd been missing since May.
2: That outbreak of the parasitic bug linked to lettuce continues to grow, with the number of cases now in the thousands and several hundred waiting to be confirmed. ABC's Elizabeth Schulze has the latest on the growing problem of cyclosporiasis.
3: Cases of that parasitic stomach illness skyrocketing to record levels. More than 11,000 people have been sickened in 41 states. The FDA has linked 1,600 cases to lettuce supplied to Taco Bell in 5 states. Officials say the likely source of that cyclosporiasis outbreak is Taylor Farms iceberg lettuce from a farm in Mexico. All the companies potentially affected have removed the lettuce from their supply.
2: And a medical center in California had to go into a brief lockdown after a man began acting erratically in the parking lot, waving a machete and threatening officers outside. Police say they used beanbag rounds to try and end the standoff, but were forced to fire on the man when he rushed at officers with a machete. Mike Dubusky, ABC News.
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7: 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Gary McNamara and Eric Harley talk about everything from politics to social issues and news of the day. 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
8: All across America, we are Red Eye Radio. He is Eric Harley, and I'm Gary McNamara.
9: Hi.
8: You know, it got up to 109 in my town yesterday.
9: You know, it's crazy. I was running errands. About the time you posted you were working in your yard.
8: Yeah.
9: And I think it was a little after that, actually.
8: It was 106 then.
9: It was 106 then. I think it was an hour or hour and a half later, I went to go run some errands just in my neighborhood, and it's radiant heat. It wasn't the actual temperature, but my truck read 121 degrees. That's the radiant heat basically coming off of the pavement that affects that reading. Then you drive around for a little bit, and it kind of gets closer to what the actual reading was. But yeah, 109. And I think we're supposed to get back up above 100 today.
8: And I had to go visit a friend in the hospital in Fort Worth, so I got caught up in traffic. And when I got caught up in traffic, I got caught up in an area where there was a ton of road construction being done. And so I'm looking out, you know, seeing the workers out there saying, how the hell did they do that? Now, I saw a ton of cooling tents.
9: Yeah.
8: But then something I never thought of before.
9: What's that?
8: Because there's all the massive road construction equipment in there.
9: Mm-hmm.
8: And so as I'm sitting there at a dead stop for like 15 minutes before it got moving, and I think it was because construction equipment or something was crossing the highway. But I'm looking at these, you know,

everybody. He's our accordion. I'm Gary McNamara. Well, this meeting that James Tallarico, the Democrat that's running for Senate in Texas, that the altercation with a woman, a black woman, in Houston on Sunday –

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0: be undetermined.
1: There's so many people out in the public asking all of these questions, but the only question that we have is what happened to our son.
0: Wells vanished during a July 4th boat trip to a remote barrier island, and his body was recovered 2 days later.
2: Unique Pharmaceutical Laboratories, a pharmaceutical company, has issued a recall of some of its allergy medications after some alleged cross-contamination with a drug used for heartburn and severe acid reflux. Experts worry there's a reasonable probability that taking the contaminated drug would result in life-threatening events. Mike Dubusky, ABC News.
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8: Now, it's Red Eye Radio. Gary McNamara and Eric Hurley talk about everything from politics to social issues and news of the day. Whether you're up late or you're just starting your day, welcome to the show. From the Relief Factor Studios, this is Red Eye Radio.
9: All across America, we are Red Eye Radio. He is Eric Hurley, and I'm Gary McNamara. Good morning.
10: Hello.
9: All right, here we go.
10: Happy Thursday.
9: This is a story that was covered by a ton of the media, but it really didn't break out. At least I didn't see it on social media.
10: I only saw one post, and it was from Elon Musk.
9: Yeah, well, the interesting thing is when we talk about AI and the AI centers out there, you hear a lot about electricity and water and all
10: right,
9: that.
10: For the data centers, yeah.
9: The data centers. I was watching Bill Maher and an interview with Musk. Bill Maher was doing saying, we're running out of resources. And he goes, no, we're not.
10: No, we're not.
9: Because, you know, don't know where you're coming up with that. He goes, well, there are people that don't have food. And water, he said, there's plenty of water everywhere. I mean, desalination, he goes, is cheap now.
10: Mm-hmm.
9: He said, you know, it's all we have to do is do it. And energy, we can produce whatever energy that we need. And you and I have talked about, I mean, when you think about the AI data centers, that's been really the biggest thing, water and energy. And as we've talked about before, all these things are problems that we can sell.
10: Right.
9: Excuse me, that we can solve, not sell.
10: We might be able to sell them, too.
9: We got to sell them and solve them at the same time. But this thing, I'll read the opening paragraph of the Wall Street Journal. Mm. It's the stuff of cybersecurity nightmares. On Tuesday, OpenAI said two artificial intelligence systems it was testing broke out of their test environment, hacked their way into the internet, and broke into another company. This is

0: We are Red Eye Radio. He's Eric Cronin. I'm Gary McNamara. One of our great listeners sent to us saying the computer is connected to the internet. The AI model's running within the sandbox, which is a restricted environment created with software.
1: Mm-hmm.
0: The AI model found a flaw in the sandbox software and was able to get through.
1: So there you have it. That's the problem that they have with
0: And again, I don't know if that's the case. That's another possibility is how I'm taking that because I haven't read that.
1: It found a way to receive a signal at some point it had to be connected to some device that had access to the internet.
0: Well, that would make
1: there's no way to jump that, just out of.
0: But that scenario makes the most sense.
1: Yeah,
0: just simply saying it was able to get around the software,
1: right?
0: Which makes sense that they said, "Well, we believe that academically that this could happen." Well, yeah.
1: Well, then your test should have prevented this from happening. And they're saying, "Look, there's little to no damage done here with the break-in with Hugging Face, and." There is, and number two, could we come up with a new name for Hugging Face? I don't know where the name comes from. But no, the concern that I have is that we assume that this could happen. Well, if you're testing something like this, this could have been even worse. There could have been damage, depending on how far the programs themselves were determined to go. And that could have done serious damage here. So how in the world was there any connectivity or in a setting like that while you're testing? Is it required that it's part of a system that eventually does have connectivity? I have a million questions.
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0: We are Red Eye Radio. He is Eric Harley, and I'm Gary McNamara. You know, as I said when I was reading this whole thing yesterday about the AI escape.
1: Yeah.
0: I'm going to call it that.
1: The rogue AI,
0: as they were saying. Rogue AI, yeah. I just kept thinking, I can't believe it was 1992 that Sneakers was out.
1: Yeah.
0: You know, and it was, if you ever seen the movie, it's a really good movie. It's a great adventure movie.
1: Yeah,
0: Dan
1: yeah.
0: Aykroyd is great in it.
1: Oh, I loved it. Oh, and he's totally into all this stuff these days. He's into the UFOs, and he's into the, it would be cool to, talk to him and say, okay, what do you think about, we know what you think about, extraterrestrials and all that. What do you think about the whole AI thing? I mean, maybe he did a podcast lately and talked about it.
0: Is Jim Belushi still doing the pod stuff?
1: Yeah, I don't know. It's a good question.
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14: From ABC News, I'm Sherry Preston. Rescue crews still looking for people missing after strong storms slammed into West Virginia, setting off flooding in places like the town of Weston. Heavy equipment put to work clearing mud and debris. Aiden Anderson lives there.
15: All we've been doing is just helping clean up all the mud because it's just caked to the ground, and thank God we had a side-by-side on the back and the trailer with a scoop on it.
14: 1,000 miles away, Tropical Storm Bertha spinning through the Gulf after hitting Louisiana and heading for Texas. ABC News senior meteorologist Lee Goldberg.
16: More thunderstorms, mostly over the Gulf, but it's impacting the Louisiana and Texas coast. It'll be getting into Texas by later Thursday and Thursday night. There'll be some heavy rain, storm surge, some dangerous rip currents as well.
14: The U.S. military hitting Iran for a 12th straight night after President Trump threatened to attack a bridge or a power plant every time Iran shoots at a ship in the Strait of Hormuz. Here's ABC's Martha Raddatz.
17: I saw Arachi, their foreign minister.
18: The Iranians immediately responded to this, you know, eye for an eye. If you do this to us, we'll do the same sort of thing to you. And we've already seen the Iranians striking throughout the Gulf, in Jordan, in Kuwait, in Bahrain. So if President Trump decides to do that, that is a whole new level of fight.
14: Secretary of State Marco Rubio.
17: I saw Arachi, their foreign minister, who the other day say or something about their policies, an eye for an eye. The president's policy is a head for an eye. I mean, honestly, that's what it's going to be. I mean, they will pay a very heavy price for the things they're doing.
14: Overnight, new calls for charges against a former special counsel. The head of the House Judiciary Committee, Jim Jordan, pushing for charges against special counsel Jack Smith. Republican representative issuing a criminal referral asking the Justice Department to investigate whether Smith lied to Congress during his deposition last year. You're listening to ABC News.
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0: Partly cloudy skies and 61 degrees at 5:03. Good Thursday morning. Chris Lawrence with you in the Jarrett Construction Studios of 580 WCHS. Thank you, brother, for today. Sunny, pleasant, less humid with a high today of 79. In the news, House of Delegates Speaker Roger Hanshaw says Fayette County Delegate Elliot Pritt should resign his seat in the House after he was charged this week with federal crimes for allegedly seducing a teenage girl. Hanshaw saying in a statement, quote, what Elliot Pritt is accused of doing is shocking, disgusting, and disappointing in every way. He added that Pritt has a presumption of innocence, but, quote, I urge Elliot Pritt, for the benefit of his family and the people of his district, to spare his students and his colleagues at every level the continued embarrassment and distraction, and to resign from elected office

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1: We are collecting rubber boots, cleaning supplies, paper towels, bleach, squeegees, any type of cleaning supply, bottled water, and non-perishable foods.
0: Mayor James says they plan to drive those items to Upshur County Friday morning. The 2026 National Scout Jamboree is officially underway at the Summit Bechtel Reserve in Fayette County. There are 12,000 scouts and volunteers on hand from all across the country. Jamboree Chairman Glenn Ault says the Jamboree is life-changing.
2: We have a lot of different activities that will do that. We have some inspiring shows that we will do. And, of course, this year, as a partner with America 250, we have on Sunday something called the Americana Extravaganza, which will really, you know, touch the heartstrings of patriotism.
0: A large number of scouts from the Charleston-based Buckskin Council are there. There's a proposed settlement in the sale of the Lincoln County Water System to West Virginia American Water Company. The state PSC announced the agreement calls for rates for customers of Lincoln County PSD to be equalized with those of West Virginia American Water customers over a 24-month period. West Virginia American would pay the Lincoln County Commission nearly $13 million for the utility. A section of Quarter G, U.S. 119, now named after State Police Sergeant Corey Maynard, who was killed in the line of duty in 2023. State Police held a ceremony Wednesday to present the Sergeant Corey S. Maynard Memorial Road signs to members of Maynard's family. He died in the ambush attack in Mingo County. AccuWeather today, sunny, pleasant, and less humid, a high of 79. I'm Chris Lawrence, 580 WCHS, the voice of Charleston.
3: This is America in the Morning from Westwood One. Good morning, I'm John Trout. It's Thursday, July 23rd, 2026. Here's what's coming up on America in the Morning.
4: A big week for the House as Republicans pass several big bills.
5: Tell them to get this stuff approved.
4: I'm Rich Johnson.
6: Bertha makes landfall in Louisiana.
7: Possible that it barely hangs on to tropical storm strength.
6: I'm Clayton Neville.
8: West Virginia is under a state of emergency due to severe flooding. I'm Katie Clark with details.
9: Nicolas Maduro and his wife will go on trial in New York June 1st of next year on drug trafficking charges. Julie Walker, New York.
10: The White House Correspondents Association is under pressure at this week's rescheduled annual dinner. Sagar Meghani, Washington.
11: Congressman Andy Biggs has won the Republican nomination for Arizona governor. I'm Mike Hempen.
3: All ahead on America in the Morning. It's 7 after. In Washington, the House is scheduled to adjourn today for a five-week recess. Republican leaders are feeling good about several big bills that have passed in their chamber Wednesday, but questions remain as to how they will proceed in the Senate. Details from correspondent Rich Johnson.
4: House Speaker Mike Johnson says despite the headlines predicting a rocky road, Republicans had a good week, passing
12: the Clean CR to keep the government funded responsibly, the Stop Insider Trading Act that bans lawmakers from trading and buying individual stocks and from abusing their office for financial gain, the NDAA to provide a much-needed pay raise for our troops and to rebuild the arsenal of freedom.
4: And one more big thing.
12: And the budget resolution that unlocks our third reconciliation bill, which, of course, is Republicans' best shot to get as much of the Save America Act into law as possible.
4: That has President Trump rallying the faithful on behalf of that plan to beef up ID requirements when voting.
5: Everybody call John Thune at the Senate. He's the leader of the Republican Party, and tell him to get this stuff approved.
4: The president at a rally in suburban Atlanta. Reconciliation is the process that bypasses the Senate's ability to filibuster. In this case, the bill bundles money for defense, emergency help for farmers, and includes portions of the Save America Act. Or, as Minnesota Democrat Angie Craig puts it,
13: $10 billion for election rigging.
4: But some Democrats did join with Republicans in passing the Stop Insider Trading Act, which would ban members of Congress from trading stocks.
14: Congress has got to clean up its act, and obviously it could be better bill on stock trading, but, it, you know, half a glass of water is better than no water.
4: Washington State Democrat Marie Glusenkamp-Perez was a yes, joining Republicans like Pennsylvania's Scott Perry.
15: For too long, too many members of Congress have come to Washington to enrich themselves on insider information. It is wrong, and it has to stop.
4: Critics say it's not a true stock trading ban because it would let lawmakers keep whatever stocks they already have in their portfolios. And it does not include the president, vice president, or cabinet members. both present and future.

0: I'm Rich Johnson.
1: While it does not have hurricane-force winds, Tropical Storm Bertha made landfall Wednesday afternoon along the Gulf Coast in Louisiana, bringing drenching rain and some flooding along with power outages. As Bertha tracks into Texas, correspondent Clayton Neville reports.
2: Bertha creating dangerous beach conditions and the threat of flooding across the southeast. The storm made landfall in Louisiana's St. Bernard Parish on Wednesday afternoon. It sustained winds of about 45 miles per hour and hit near the Biloxi Wildlife Management Area.
3: Bertha has commenced the slow weakening that we have been forecasting over the last several days, and that weakening is going to continue.
2: Jamie Rome with the National Hurricane Center says heavy rains in the storm system were well away from the storm center.
3: It's displacing the bulk of the heavy rain offshore. And this is what's keeping the flood potential down and will continue to keep the flood potential down for Louisiana.
2: Bertha itself forecasts to weaken as it moves west into coastal Texas by later tonight.
3: So it's going to move either right along the southern coast of Louisiana or just inland as it weakens. Now, because it'll take a day or so to weaken, we still have some tropical headlines.
2: Rome says scattered showers and gusty winds expected to linger across the southeast.
3: It is possible that it barely hangs on to tropical storm strength as it moves over into western Louisiana, and that's why that area is under a watch. Not a warning, but a watch, because a watch indicates the potential, not necessarily likelihood.
2: Louisiana Governor Jeff Landry says that his state was ready and is pleased that the storm wasn't as damaging as it could have been.
4: The latest forecast is extremely encouraging. I want to thank everyone out there who prayed real hard that this storm would not affect Louisiana as other storms have in the past. But I want to remind everyone of something important, that forecasts can change, and even a weaker storm can produce dangerous rainfall, localized flooding, and hazardous travel conditions.
2: Bertha, just the second named storm of this Atlantic hurricane season. I'm Clayton Neville.
1: 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It's 12 after. When we return on America in the Morning, alleged drug trafficking kingpin has his day in court after these messages.
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7: With a check of your headlines, I'm Chris Lawrence. Governor Patrick Morrissey says search is continuing. Cars and homes isolated by the floodwater this week, and that water is finally receding. Speaking in Buchanan, the governor said there were concerns about people who are still unaccounted for after the record rainfall and high water that came Tuesday night across central West Virginia. The National Guard has deployed 500 troops to Lewis and Upshur County to help with the flood recovery. They're involved now in the search and rescue and will transition into all phases of the recovery in the days and weeks ahead. National Weather Service has confirmed two tornadoes touched down Tuesday in Pleasants County. Teams from the Weather Service will have more areas in West Virginia to visit today to determine if touchdowns occurred. Fayette County Delegate Elliot Pritt is in trouble. Pritt, who is a school teacher, has been charged in federal court with enticement of a minor. He's accused of seducing a 15-year-old high school girl. He made an initial appearance before a federal magistrate on Wednesday. House Speaker Roger Hanshaw calling for his resignation from the House. With headlines, I'm Chris Lawrence.

0: Five county sheriffs.
1: Those of us that have done it before, we just jump in and do what we need to do, because it was pretty clear from the radar last night, wherever these cells actually popped up, where they actually landed, they were going to get all of it. So it was an all or none type scenario, and it could have just as easily been Jaguar as it was anyone else.
0: Deputies are providing security while search and rescue efforts take place. A state delegate who also serves as a school teacher faces sexual misconduct allegations. Republican Delegate Elliot Pritt of Fayette County made an initial appearance before U.S. Magistrate Judge Dwayne Tinsley on Wednesday. He's charged with seducing a 15-year-old girl. Metro News statewide correspondent Brad McElhaney says Roger Hanshaw took quick action when that news broke.
2: The Speaker of the House of Delegates removed Pritt from his official legislative roles immediately and called for Pritt to resign from his elected position right away, saying, quote, "What Elliot Pritt is accused of doing is shocking, disgusting, and disappointing in every way."
0: That alleged relationship had lasted 2 years and began when the girl was in the eighth grade. A Dunbar police officer now facing additional charges in connection with a domestic battery investigation. 22-year-old Joshua Allen Clay has been charged with violating a protective order in connection with his wife, harassment, and stalking. The criminal complaint was filed in Nicholas County Circuit Court. It says Clay violated the protective order by calling the alleged victim a dozen times and sending more than 500 text messages, allegedly some of them threatening harm. Clay denied the original domestic battery charge. Construction continues at West Virginia International Jaeger Airport on changes inside the airport terminal. CRW Marketing Officer Paige Withrow says crews are making progress.
3: They're getting ready to finish the phase that we're currently in with the pre-security project inside, and then you'll start to see some of those construction walls move on to the next phase.
0: The airport board received $14 million in federal grant money in May to help fund the project. Governor Patrick Morrissey is set to be at a ceremony this afternoon at 1 at the St. Albans Police Department. The governor will be talking about the new blue envelope state law. Reds beat the Mariners 5-3 to finish out that series. They'll travel today and open up a series tomorrow with the Cardinals at Busch Stadium in St. Louis. We'll have that game tomorrow night at 7 here on 580 WCHS. AccuWeather today, going to be sunny, pleasant, and less humid with a high of 79 degrees. Increasing clouds tonight, a low of 60. Then tomorrow, intervals of bright sunshine with a couple of showers in the afternoon. High tomorrow, around 80 degrees. Saturday, looking sunny with a few clouds and a high of 82. I'm Chris Lawrence, 580 WCHS.
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5: This is America in the Morning from Westwood One. Coming up this half hour,
6: President Trump is issuing a tit-for-tat threat to Iran.
7: They're going to pay a big price.
6: Sagar Meghani, Washington.
8: New York's mayor wants to arrest Israel's leader when he comes to the city for the General Assembly in September. Julie Walker, New York.
9: An independent autopsy of Nolan Xavier Wells finds his cause of death undetermined. I'm Jennifer King.
10: A joint ceremony between the U.S. and Canada canceled over tariffs. I'm Clayton Neville.
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17: 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An update on Bertha now from AccuWeather.com meteorologist LaTroy Thornton.
18: After making landfall in St. Bernard Parish in southeastern Louisiana on Wednesday afternoon, Tropical Storm Bertha continues to move westward over southern Louisiana. The primary impact from the storm will be areas of heavy rain along the Gulf Coast as far west as eastern Texas into the day on Friday, and AccuWeather hurricane experts say that the highest rainfall totals of 2 to 4 inches should set up right along the coast from Louisiana through much of Texas. Heavy rain from Bertha has an outside chance to even reach parts of central and southern Texas, and if this does occur, there could be up to an inch or two of rain into the Texas Hill Country, where flooding would be a greater concern due to this exceptionally wet July. Gusty winds should be strongest from southern Louisiana to the southeast Texas coast, ranging from 40 to 60 miles per hour, and storm surge of up to 1 to 3 feet in those same coastal zones may still cause some flooding today. Elsewhere in the nation, the flood threat continues today from the Carolinas into southern Virginia, thanks to yet another round of showers and drenching thunderstorms in the vicinity of a largely stalled cold front. This risk continues into the day tomorrow, with some areas of drought relief also accompanied by the threat for localized flash flooding, where downpours bring too much heavy rain within a short span of time. Monsoon thunderstorms redevelop yet again today from the Four Corners region northward into Wyoming, Montana, and Idaho this afternoon, as well as portions of northeastern Nevada, with a very warm Thursday for much of the northwest, hot conditions in the nation's center, and point southward through the interior of Texas, and cooler conditions instead from the Great Lakes into the northeast with lower humidity. That's the weather across America. I'm AccuWeather.com meteorologist LaTroy Thornton.
17: 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On the day when President Trump traveled to Delaware for the dignified transfer of the remains of 4 U.S. soldiers killed in the Middle East in the past week, he is making clear that despite nightly bombardment from the United States, Iran is still not ready to come to the bargaining table. And the president ratcheted up the rhetoric, saying any ships in the Strait of Hormuz fired upon by Iran will have the U.S. target Iranian civilian infrastructure. Washington correspondent Sagar Magani has more on the story.
19: If we left today, it would take them decades to rebuild, and I don't believe they could ever rebuild. And honestly, they haven't seen anything yet. We've been nice.
20: President Trump is issuing a tit-for-tat threat to Iran.
19: And that's what this skirmish we have going on. I call it a skirmish. This is with this skirmish we have with the Islamic Republic of Iran. And I call it that because, let me tell you, they're getting hit so hard and they want to make a deal. But I say they're not ready to make a deal, because every time they make a deal, they want to change it and everything. They're not ready. They'll be ready very soon.
20: The president says every time Tehran shoots at a ship in the Strait of Hormuz, Washington will destroy an Iranian bridge or power plant.
1: They're going to pay a big price.
20: He spoke as the unpopular war spirals, with both sides exchanging fire. He was heading to Dover Air Force Base, where the remains of four American troops killed in the Middle East were returning to their families.
1: All I'm going to say is, we love you, we love your child, and that's what they are to them, they're their children.

0: Here's the Metro News AccuWeather forecast. Today will bring mostly sunny skies, pleasant conditions, and lower humidity levels with a high of 79 tonight. Expect cloud cover to increase as temperatures drop to 60. Tomorrow will feature intervals of bright sunshine along with a few afternoon showers reaching a high of 80. Saturday will have a mix of clouds and sunshine with temperatures climbing to 82. Sunday will offer a mix of sun and clouds with a high of 83. On Monday, there may be a morning thunderstorm in the area. Otherwise, it will be humid with a mix of clouds and sun and a high of 89. The voice of Charleston, 580 WCHS.
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2: It is Thursday, July 23rd, 2026, and this is the Morning News, a service of Metro News, the voice of West Virginia. I'm Chris Lawrence, and at 6:06, let's take a look at what's going on across West Virginia with our first update from the Metro News Anchor Desk. The West Virginia National Guard is deployed to central West Virginia, helping out with flood relief efforts. Communities in Upshur and Lewis counties were devastated by the terrible storms Tuesday night. State Adjutant General Jim Seward says they have 500 Guard troops deployed, 300 in Upshur County and another 200 in Lewis.
3: Hopefully soon we'll move from search and rescue to recon and assessment and then to route clearance, logistics, and community support. And we'll finish up with debris removal. We're here for the long haul.
2: Seward joined Governor Patrick Morrissey, Buchanan Mayor Robbie Skinner, and others for that briefing Wednesday in Buchanan. Skinner says these are emotional times.
4: This is heartbreaking. This is not something you want to see in your hometown. But we will get past it. We will get through it. This is a strong community, and I believe in us.
2: Searches continue today in areas of Lewis and Upshur County for folks still missing since the flooding rain of Tuesday night. Governor Morrissey said although there are no reported fatalities from the high water, there are a number of people who remain unaccounted for. Crews from First Energy have a monumental task ahead as they try to reconnect power to thousands of customers who were knocked out in their West Virginia service territory on Tuesday night. Will Boy is a spokesman for the company and said they've made progress, but there's still a lot left to do.
5: Our crews have restored power to about 40% of the roughly 40,000 customers who were impacted by yesterday's severe weather. We're working to restore service as quickly and safely as we can.
2: And he says the level of damage is extensive.
5: According to our meteorologist, the storm, you know, produced wind gusts of 60 to 70 miles per hour in some areas and obviously caused significant tree and equipment damage, broken poles.
2: And this morning, there are just over 5,000 still out in West Virginia, the bulk of those in Lewis, Upshur, and Pleasants counties. The National Weather Service confirms two tornadoes rolled through the Ohio Valley during Tuesday's storms. The Weather Service says both tornadoes began in Washington County, Ohio, and moved through Pleasants County. Pleasants County Deputy Kirby Cease watched them roll in.
6: When I was sitting on Route 2, facing south, I could see it blowing over from the Ohio side. And that I kind of knew then that we were going to get hit pretty hard. And then about 15, 20 seconds later, the power had went out. And then that's when the chaos broke loose.
2: Pleasants County resident WRRR co-owner Scott Northcraft in St. Mary's said there's widespread damage.
7: It's completely on the ground, mangled, as is the cell phone tower across the road. Yeah, that cell phone tower is mangled there. A lot of houses on Greens Run Road up here are all damaged, including former Senator Donna Boley's house. I mean, it took significant damage as well.
2: And there are reports of tornadoes rolling through parts of Doddridge, Ritchie, and Pendleton County as well. Health Net reports challenges to both its ground and air operations during the severe weather that hit in West Virginia Tuesday night. President and CEO Clinton Burley says while they couldn't help in the air, they offered assistance on the ground.
8: Well, HealthNet Air Medical Services helicopters, of course, weren't able to move patients due to the storm conditions, but our ground operations were continuing to move patients from community hospitals to higher levels of care.
2: Burley says they acted as quickly as they could based on the weather.
8: As quickly as weather conditions cleared, we put a plan in motion to move additional assets up into central West Virginia.

0: Virginia to support the community hospitals in Weston, Buchanan, and Elkins.
1: Burley says they are collaborating with the National Guard to provide that extra help. County sheriffs across West Virginia providing assistance as well. Jackson County Sheriff Ross Mellinger said on Wednesday on Metro News Midday, the call went to all 55 county sheriffs.
2: Those of us that have done it before, we just jump in and do what we need to do, because it was pretty clear from the radar last night, wherever these cells actually popped up, where they actually landed, they were going to get all of it. So it was an all or none type scenario, and it could have just as easily been Jackson County as it was anyone else.
1: Deputies are providing security while search and rescue efforts take place. A member of the legislature, who is also a school teacher, now faces federal charges of enticement of a minor. Delegate Elliot Pritt was arrested Wednesday after investigators claim he seduced a girl that he met at school.
3: Pritt, 36 years old, has taught social studies and history in Fayette County schools. From May 2025 to this month, he is accused of enticing a 15-year-old girl to produce explicit images and to engage in sexual conduct.
1: That's Brad McElhaney, who reports at WBMetroNews.com. House Speaker Roger Hanshaw has called for Pritt's resignation from the House. A section of Corridor G, U.S. Route 119 in Logan County, is now named after State Police Sergeant Corey Maynard, who was killed in the line of duty in June 2023. State Police held a ceremony Wednesday to present Sergeant Corey S. Maynard Memorial Road signs to members of Maynard's family. He died in an ambush attack in Mingo County. Now the sign marks the stretch of highway in his honor from Old Logan Road to the Fountain Place Shopping Center in Logan County. Well, coming up in our Metro News Backgrounder, we'll hear from Governor Patrick Morrissey, who held a briefing in Buchanan to talk about the flood devastation. We'll hear what he had to say. And then Daniel Woods will have an update on sports. It's all still ahead.
4: Here's the Metro News AccuWeather forecast. Today, expect mostly sunny skies, pleasant conditions, and lower humidity levels with a high of 79. Tonight, we'll bring increasing cloud cover with a low of 60. Tomorrow, we'll feature intervals of bright sunshine along with a few showers in the afternoon, reaching a high of 80. Looking ahead to Saturday, anticipate a mix of clouds and sunshine with a high of 82. The voice of Charleston 580 WCHS.
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4: Still ahead, Daniel Woods will give us an update on sports, but right now in our backgrounder, flood water devastation continuing in central West Virginia. Upshur and Lewis counties were hit especially hard with severe rainfall and damage to houses and vehicles. Governor Patrick Morrissey visited Buchanan Wednesday and held a briefing, and he says there are a number of people still unaccounted for there.
5: We are concerned about loss of life. We're not here to make any specific announcements pertaining to that, but we are concerned about that, and that's why all of our efforts remain focused on examining different street scenarios and situations so we can report things to the public and to loved ones in the community. We know that our thoughts are with every family affected by this incredible natural event, this tragic event, and all resources are deployed toward this effort. I know FEMA is on the ground. We know that the state has been rushing in to try to help as much as possible. And of course, the kudos really go to the local folks on the ground here in Upshur County, the first responders. They really do the lion's share of the work. And then we try to get as many people here from the Guard, from DOT, our state police, our DNR. We try to make sure that we're running in toward the very difficult situations so we can make a difference. You know, this started out yesterday and before the worst of the storms really caused devastating consequences, I issued a state of preparedness for all 55 counties, and that was really to position the state to be in a position to be ready so we could call on resources at a moment's notice because we had heard about some of the severity of the storms coming in.
4: And the governor's expected to be in the flood zone again today with another briefing later this morning. Time now to go to the sports desk. Daniel Woods is in. Daniel, the Legion State Tournament gets started today in Beckley.
6: That's right, Chris. Linda K. Epling Stadium plays host to the American Legion State Baseball Tournament beginning this morning as teams from each corner of the state come together to crown a champion. West Virginia American Legion Baseball Commissioner Chris George says it's been a competitive season with more excitement to come.
7: You play seven innings in Legion. However, you play the eighth and ninth straight up. We had many of those 8-9-inning games this year. In the tenth inning, you put the runner on second base, similar to the major leagues, whoever made the last out in the previous half inning. We've had several of those this year, so that shows you how much parity there is in the state this year.
6: Play begins this morning at 10 o'clock. Parkersburg Post 15 plays Berkeley Post 14, followed by Potomac Valley Post 64 against Wheeling Post 1, South Charleston Post 94 against Bridgeport Post 68, and Morgantown Post 2 against Beckley Post 32. You can watch every game of the tournament on the Metro News television app and at WVMetroNews.com. West Virginia University's nominees for the Big 12 Athlete of the Year Awards are here, with women's basketball's Jordan Harrison and baseball's Gavin Kelly up for the conference's top honors. Harrison led the Mountaineers to the second round of the NCAA tournament and was unanimously selected as the Big 12 Defensive Player of the Year. Kelly earned first-team All-Big 12 honors and was named a consensus All-American as part of West Virginia's run to the College World Series. The Big 12 Conference Female and Male Athletes of the Year will be announced later today. The West Virginia football team has five players on the Shriners Children's East-West Shrine Bowl watch list ahead of the 2026 season. That group includes defensive lineman Zeke Durham Campbell, running back Cam Cook, and three offensive linemen, Wes King, Nick Cray, and Landon Livingston. In the NFL, the Kansas City Chiefs are moving forward with plans to move from Missouri to Kansas as the team unveils plans for a $3 billion stadium set to open in time for the 2031 season.

0: season. That domed stadium is expected to hold 70,000 fans and replace Arrowhead Stadium, the longtime home of the Chiefs, since 1972. Meanwhile, the Super Bowl champion Seattle Seahawks will be without one of their top defensive players to start training camp, as safety Nick Emenwori is headed to the physically unable to perform list after offseason ankle surgery. Emenwori finished second in Rookie of the Year voting, breaking up 11 passes for the league's leading defense in 2025. He's expected to be ready for Week 1. In Major League Baseball, the longest winning streak of the season is over, with the Boston Red Sox losing to the Baltimore Orioles after 15 wins in a row. Baltimore's Kyle Bradish held the Red Sox to one run over six innings as the Orioles won the nightcap of a doubleheader 5-1 at Fenway Park and denied Boston a franchise record 16th consecutive win. And Kansas City Royals catcher Salvador Perez is headed for the history books, hitting his 317th career home run to tie the franchise record held by George Brett. And like Brett, the 36-year-old Perez is a career Royal in his 15th season with the franchise. Morning news time is 6:21.
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8: The Speaker of the House is calling for a member to resign amid criminal charges. Good morning, I'm Chris Lawrence in the Jarrett Construction Studios of 580 WCHS. And you're listening to the morning news. House Speaker Roger Hanshaw says Fayette County Delegate Elliot Pritt needs to resign his seat in the House of Delegates after he was charged with federal crimes after allegedly seducing a teenage girl. Hanshaw saying in a statement, quote, "What Elliot Pritt is accused of doing is shocking, disgusting, and disappointing in every way." He went on to say that there's a presumption of innocence, but, quote, "I urge Elliot Pritt, for the benefit of his family and the people of his district, to spare his students and his colleagues at every level the continued embarrassments and distraction, and to resign from elected office as soon as he is able," unquote. Pritt is a school teacher in Fayette County. First responders from our region are helping those in Upshur and Lewis counties through devastating times. Kanawha County resident Dylan Hackworth, co-founder of Hackworth Fire Collection, says there are many ways to help, and he says flood victims need it all.
9: If you would like to donate, you can contact me or Tamara on Hackworth Fire Collection LLC on our Facebook, and we can get the ball rolling there.
8: And we'll have a cleanup supply drop-off tomorrow of our own here at 580 WC.

0: HHS in the parking lot of our studios on Virginia Street. That'll be from 8 until 6 tomorrow. You can read more about it at WCHSnetwork.com. St. Albans Mayor Scott James says the city is collecting items at the fire station near the Loop.
1: We are collecting rubber boots, cleaning supplies, paper towels, bleach, squeegees, any type of cleaning supply, bottled water, and non-perishable food.
0: And the mayor says they plan to drive those items to Upshur County Friday morning. 2026 National Scout Jamboree officially underway at the Summit Bechtel Reserve in Fayette County. There are 12,000 scouts and volunteers on hand from across the country. Jamboree Chairman Glenn Ault says the Jamboree is life-changing.
2: We have a lot of different activities that'll do that. We have some inspiring shows that we will do. And, of course, this year, as a partner with America 250, we have on Sunday something called the Americana Extravaganza, which will really, you know, touch the heartstrings of patriotism.
0: A large number of scouts from the Charleston-based Buckskin Council are in attendance. And there's a proposed settlement in the sale of the Lincoln County Water System to West Virginia American Water Company. The state PSC has announced the agreement calls for rates for customers of the Lincoln County Public Service District to be equalized with those of West Virginia American customers over a 24-month period. You're starting the day with the morning news here on The Voice of Charleston, 580 WCHS.
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4: 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This is Dale Cooper with a check of traffic from the WCHS Radio Network Traffic Studio. And things are looking really good in and around the capital city right now. Major roads and highways in the Kanawha Valley look okay. 64, 77, 79, the Turnpike, McCorkle Avenue are all reporting no accidents at this time. And traffic's moving fairly well. Today's weather is going to be about a postcard perfect day with sunny skies and highs about 80 degrees today. So you have that to look forward to as you're driving around.
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0: Morning news time is 6:27. I'm Chris Lawrence.
1: And I'm Daniel Woods.
0: President Donald Trump and members of the administration on hand for the dignified transfer Wednesday of the bodies of four U.S. service members killed amid the conflict with Iran in the Middle East. He then issued a stern new warning to Iran, saying for every ship it struck in the Strait of Hormuz, the U.S. would destroy one bridge or power plant inside the country.
2: And, of course, the Iranians immediately responded to this, you know, eye for an eye. If you do this to us, we'll do the same sort of thing to you. And we've already seen the Iranians striking throughout the Gulf, in Jordan, in Kuwait, in Bahrain. So if President Trump decides to do that, that is a whole new level of fight.
0: ABC News Chief Global Affairs Correspondent Martha Raddatz reporting from Jordan.
1: In Louisiana, Tropical Storm Bertha this morning is off the coast and heading west towards Texas, but it's still raising the prospect of flooding with rainfall that could hit 6 inches.
3: More thunderstorms, mostly over the Gulf, but it's impacting the Louisiana and Texas coast. It'll be getting into Texas by later Thursday and Thursday night. There'll be some heavy rainstorm surge and dangerous rip currents as well.
1: That's ABC's News senior meteorologist Lee Goldberg.
0: Chick-fil-A says it recently was hit with a cyber attack that disclosed some personal data that may have been briefly exposed.
4: Chick-fil-A says the recent cyber attack in June likely exposed personal information of its loyalty account holders. The fast food restaurant sent a letter to customers saying it identified suspicious login activity to certain accounts on July 13th. After an investigation, Chick-fil-A found that some data had been briefly compromised, including names, email, and phone information, along with the last four digits of some credit cards. The company says it took immediate security measures, including forced logouts and wiping stored payment methods. Michelle Franzen, ABC News.
1: Actor William Shatner, famous for his Star Trek role, reveals he's not only been fighting cancer the last couple of years, but so has his daughter. Now, they're both cancer-free. Shatner telling People magazine in an exclusive that his 57-year-old daughter Melanie was diagnosed with stage 4 breast cancer 4 years ago, and less than a year later, he was given a cancer diagnosis with a stage 4 malignant melanoma that had spread to his lungs and brain. William Shatner and Melanie Shatner-Gretsch say they're cancer-free thanks to groundbreaking treatments and their family.
5: Fear is blinding. Fear mitigates everything. Fear is a wall. If you're told you're going to die, well, I better get busy and do something. You better get busy. No time, but now.
0: Just imagine this body cam footage. A Pennsylvania police officer with Berlin Borough was dispatched to the local Wawa parking lot earlier this month. That's a convenience store, by the way. For a call of a woman in labor. Patrolman Dominic Hodson got there just in time for Taylor and Phil Durham to moments later become parents.
6: Putting on his rubber gloves, Patrolman Dominic Hodson approaches the passenger side seat where Taylor Durham is in active labor.
7: He's out.
8: She actually had the baby on the seat. I stepped up, you know, picked the baby up, made sure the baby was breathing, wiped the fluids away from the nose and the mouth.
6: Officer Hodson with the Berlin Borough Police Department had been assisting with a traffic stop nearby when he got the call from dispatch. Taylor and her husband, Phil Durham, live in Newfield, New Jersey, and were on their way to Virtual Medical Center in Voorhees Monday, July 6th.
0: ABC's Christy Aleto reporting. Even though I've been through that three times, you don't get used to that if you're a dude.
1: Yeah.
0: No.
1: Yeah.
0: That scream, I was like, yep, that's labor. I've heard that. It's 6:31. This is the morning news.
9: Here's the Metro News AccuWeather forecast. Today, expect mostly sunny skies, pleasant conditions, and lower humidity levels with a high of 79. Tonight, we'll bring increasing cloud cover with a low of 60. Tomorrow, we'll feature intervals of bright sunshine along with a few showers in the afternoon, reaching a high of 80. Looking ahead to Saturday, anticipate a mix of clouds and sunshine with a high of 82. The voice of Charleston 580 WCHS.
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6: Talking this week about protections being put in on a stream in Tucker County in preparation for a removal of a dam. DNR's Dave Thorne.
7: We're trying to get wood in the stream and build some pool habitat, just keep the pressure off the banks. The stream runs pretty much along the road, so we've got to protect some road banks. So we'll be stabilizing some road banks with wood and rock material. But creating pool habitat and undercut habitat, things like that for native brook trout, and adding a lot of extra wood in the stream. That area was hit pretty hard in 2012 by Superstorm Sandy, and we've had other researchers in there showing the movement and the change of that wood since that time. And what we see now is some of that wood is starting to age out and become less productive for creating habitat. So we're trying to go in there and shore that up a little bit. We want some of the wood that we're putting in to be persistent and stay in the system longer rather than just fall in and get washed
6: we'll
7: out.
6: We'll conclude the conversation tomorrow. I'm Chris Lawrence with Outdoors Today on Metro News, the voice of West Virginia. 6:37 on the morning news. Let's go back to the sports desk now, get another update with Daniel Woods. Daniel, good morning.
8: Good morning, Chris. The American Legion State Baseball Tournament opens this morning in Beckley as the eight top teams in West Virginia battle to decide who will advance as state champion. West Virginia American Legion Baseball Commissioner Chris George says talent is on the rise in the Mountain State.
9: We're starting to see more talent starting to come out and play for some of these teams. We've always had talent in the past. I think we're starting to get more and more of it, and less kids go on the strictly travel ball. We have kids that do both, so that helps. We kind of have a relationship there. They can sign a form and do both.
8: The winner of the state tournament advances to the American Legion Southeast Regional next month, and George says West Virginia's state champion will have a tough task ahead.
9: You got state champions from North Carolina, South Carolina, Virginia, Ohio, even Puerto Rico and Florida, so it's going to be a tough draw down in Cherryville. It has a very nice stadium, which is only about 20 minutes or so from Shelby, who hosts the American Legion World Series every year.
8: Play gets started this morning at 10 o'clock. Parkersburg Post 15 plays Berkeley Post 14 in the opener. That's followed by Potomac Valley Post 64 against Wheeling Post 1 and South Charleston Post 94 against Bridgeport Post 68. The first day is closed out with the host taking the field. Beckley Post 32 plays the nightcap at 7 o'clock against Morgantown Post 2. You can watch every game of the tournament on the Metro News television app and at WVMetroNews.com. The West Virginia football team is picking up some preseason honors ahead of Rich Rodriguez's second season back at the helm in Morgantown. Five players on the Mountaineer roster are part of the Shriners Children's East-West Shrine Bowl watch list. That group includes three offensive linemen, Wyoming transfer Wes King and returners Nick Cray and Landon Livingston, Two additional players are defensive lineman Zeke Durham-Campbell, a transfer from Coastal Carolina, and running back Cam Cook, a preseason All-Big 12 selection who joins the Mountaineers from Jacksonville State. West Virginia's nominees for the Big 12 Athlete of the Year awards have arrived as well. Women's basketball point guard Jordan Harrison and baseball catcher Gavin Kelly are up for the conference's top honors, set to be revealed later today. Harrison led the Mountaineers to the second round of the NCAA tournament and was a unanimous selection as the Big 12 Conference Defensive Player of the Year. Kelly was a consensus All-American, receiving first-team All-Big 12 recognition as he led West Virginia to the College World Series for the first time in program history. Each of the Big 12's 16 members nominated one athlete for the female and one athlete for the male athlete of the year awards. And again, those will be announced later today. In Major League Baseball, the longest winning streak of the season is over. The Boston Red Sox failing to win their 16th consecutive game with a loss against the Baltimore Orioles on Wednesday night. Kyle Bradish held the Red Sox to one run over six innings, with the Orioles winning the second half of a doubleheader 5-1 at Fenway Park. The 6-3 win for the Red Sox in Wednesday's first game tied the franchise record set by the Ted Williams-led 1946 Red Sox. History continues to be made in Major League Baseball, though. Kansas City Royals catcher Salvador Perez tying the franchise record for home runs set by George Brett at 317. The 36-year-old Perez is in his 15th season with the Royals organization, tying the record in almost 900 fewer games than it took the Hall of Famer Brett to set that mark in 1993. In the NFL, Super Bowl champion Seattle will be without one of the top defensive players in the NFC to start training camp, as safety Nick Emenwori will open preseason practice on the physically unable to perform list following offseason ankle surgery. Emenwori was second in Rookie of the Year voting a year ago, competing for the league's leading defense during the 2025 season. And the Kansas City Chiefs are ready to start on their move from Missouri to Kansas, with the team launching plans for a $3 billion stadium set to open ahead of the 2031 season. It's expected to hold 70,000 fans and will replace Arrowhead Stadium, which has housed the Chiefs since 1972. Morning news time is 6:42.
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8: With your WCHS Sports Update, good morning. I'm Daniel Woods. The Charleston Dirty Birds stay hot. Winners in 5 of 7 after a 9-8 victory against the Gastonia Ghost Peppers, powered by a huge offensive day from Carlos De La Cruz. He was 3-for-4 and hit 2 of Charleston's 4 home runs, driving in 3. His 19th and 20th long balls of the season led the way. Narciso Crook added his 22nd of the campaign, and Javier Crespo hit his 3rd in the bottom of the 9th. That was the inning that proved to be the winner for Charleston, entering trailing 8-6, but 3 runs across the plate walk it off for the Dirty Birds as Rizkiel Teneo picks up the win out of the bullpen. Charleston continues that series with a doubleheader against Gastonia today. The American Legion State Baseball Tournament begins today as well. South Charleston Post 94 takes the field for the first time at 4 o'clock. You can watch every game of the tournament on the Metro News television app. With sports, I'm Daniel Woods.
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6: Sheriffs across the state stepping up to help those in Lewis and Upshur County. Good morning. I'm Chris Lawrence in the Jarrett Construction Studios of 580 WCHS. And you're listening to the Morning News. The Kanawha County Sheriff's Department, as well as the Jackson County Sheriff's Department and others in our region, are among those answering the call to help those in the flooded areas of Upshur and Lewis County. Jackson County Sheriff Ross Mellinger said Wednesday on Metro News Midday the call went out to all 55 county sheriffs.
15: Those of us that have done it before, we just jump in and do what we need to do, because it was pretty clear from the radar last night, wherever these cells actually popped up, where they actually landed, they were going to get all of it. So it was an all-or-none type scenario, and it could have just as easily been Jackson County as it was anyone else.
6: Deputies are providing security while search and rescue efforts are underway. A state delegate who also serves as a school teacher faces sexual misconduct allegations. Republican Delegate Elliot Pritt from Fayette County made an initial appearance before a federal magistrate on Wednesday. He's charged with seducing a 15-year-old girl. Metro News statewide correspondent Brad McElhaney says Roger Hanshaw took quick action after the news broke.
16: The Speaker of the House of Delegates removed Pritt from his official legislative roles immediately and called for Pritt to resign from his elected position right away, saying, quote, "What Elliot Pritt is accused of doing is shocking, disgusting, and disappointing in every way."
6: The alleged relationship had lasted for 2 years and began when the girl was in the eighth grade. A Dunbar police officer now faces additional charges in connection with a domestic battery investigation. 22-year-old Josh Clay has been charged with violating a protective order in connection with his wife and harassment and stalking. The criminal complaint was filed in Nicholas County Circuit Court, saying that Clay violated the protective order by calling the alleged victim a dozen times and sending more than 500 text messages, allegedly some of them threatening harm. Clay denied the original domestic battery charge. Construction crews at West Virginia International Yeager Airport continuing to work at the airport terminal. CRW Marketing Officer Paige Withrow says crews are making progress.
17: They're getting ready to finish the phase that we're currently in with the pre-security project inside, and then you'll start to see some of those construction walls move on to the next phase.
6: The airport received a $14 million federal grant in May to help fund the project. Governor Patrick Morrissey is set to be at a ceremony this afternoon at 1 at the St. Albans Police Department. The governor will be talking about the new blue envelope state law. The Reds are traveling today. They will open up a series on the road tomorrow against St. Louis at Busch Stadium. We'll have the game on 580 WCHS tomorrow night. You're starting the day with the morning news on 580 WCHS, the voice of Charleston.
18: 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A good retirement takes planning. Let's get started today.
19: Happy Thursday morning. This is Dale Cooper with a check of traffic from the WCHS Radio Network Traffic Studio. And things are looking really good in and around the capital city right now. Major roads and highways in the Kanawha Valley look okay. 64, 77, 79, the Turnpike, McCorkle Avenue are all reporting no accidents at this time. And traffic's moving fairly well. Today's weather is going to be about a postcard perfect day with sunny skies and highs about 80 degrees today. So you have that to look forward to as you're driving around.
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0: 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I'm Daniel Woods.
1: And I'm Chris Lawrence.
0: Search and rescue efforts continue today in Upshur County.
2: Governor Patrick Morrissey says there are still residents who are unaccounted for in connection with Tuesday night's devastating flooding that resulted in more than 100 water rescues.
3: We don't have an exact number, but we are concerned about fatalities.
2: Morrissey says search and rescue remains the top priority.
3: And that's why all of our efforts remain focused on examining different streets and areas.
2: There were 7 inches of rain in Buchanan Tuesday. 4.5 inches came in just 37 minutes.
3: When things like that happen, there's no place for the water to go.
2: Morrissey says this is a time for state residents to come together and help Upshur and Lewis counties. I'm Jeff Jenkins, WVMetroNews.com.
1: And we are hearing from some of the residents who rode out that night in their homes. Tuesday Richards lives in an apartment house that she owns on Main Street in Weston as that river rose nearby.
4: The part that I live in, it actually got water in it, but the rest of the house did not. So we just went up like 3 steps to the next door apartment, and that's where we stayed.
1: And waters have now receded and are showing the incredible level of damage.
0: Some notes now about the high water in Buchanan. The DOH Equipment Division along Corridor H was inundated with water, and 150 pieces of equipment were damaged. Meanwhile, 300 pieces of DOH equipment have been dispatched to the region to help clear roads. 10 state drones are being used to check out vulnerable areas in order to provide resources, and the State Department of Health is providing assistance where needed. West Virginia Wesleyan College's campus will be the designated point for drop-off and distribution of cleaning supplies once the water goes down.
1: The National Weather Service has confirmed it was, in fact, 2 separate tornadoes that touched down Tuesday evening in Pleasance County. One of them bounced and then touching down near St. Mary's and landed in Doddridge County. There was considerable damage in a couple of areas of Pleasance County from the high winds. Scott Northcraft of St. Mary's is co-owner of Metro News affiliate 93R WRRR and says he's not surprised there were 2 different storms confirmed.
5: It almost looks like there were 2 different paths from what I see from the damage up here. Like one kind of like along the road of Greens Run Road. And then it looks like there's another path just kind of coming up over the hill through the woods.
1: Among those structures damaged was 93R's transmitting tower that was toppled in the high wind.
0: Fayette County Delegate Elliot Pritt faces federal charges tied to allegations of a sexual relationship with a 15-year-old girl.
6: The Speaker of the House of Delegates removed Pritt from his official legislative roles immediately and called for Pritt to resign from his elected position right away, saying, quote, "What Elliot Pritt is accused of doing is shocking, disgusting, and disappointing in every way."
0: Brad McElhenney writes more at WVMetroNews.com. Pritt is a teacher in Oak Hill. The victim is a student, and according to investigators, the relationship had been ongoing for 2 years.
1: West Virginia Lottery Commission continues to review the Greenbriars' proposed financing deal. The historic resort's ownership, U.S. Senator Jim Justice and families are looking to enter a $500 million deal to pay off debt owed on the hotel. Lawyers for the Greenbrier have asked a judge overseeing the case to allow until August 7th for the lottery's review, as well as other actions to happen. Acting West Virginia Lottery Director David Bradley says the commission is prioritizing doing the review right.
7: We're treating this just like we treat any transaction. It's just I understand the importance of this, and I understand the urgency of this, and we want to do it right, and we're going to follow the law, and we're going to do what the law what's expected.
1: And Bradley says they'll hold a special meeting before their scheduled August get-together if necessary.
7: But I just don't want to, and I've communicated this to them, I don't want to be pressured to lock down a date and say we will have it by a certain date. I want to make sure that we keep that open, and at the appropriate time when we're ready and it's appropriate, that we'll put it on the agenda and get it done.
1: The Greenbrier owners owe the debt to White Sulphur Springs Holdings, an affiliate of the Omni Hotel chain.
0: The 2026 National Scout Jamboree is underway at the Bechtel Summit in Fayette County. There are 12,000 scouts and volunteers on hand from across the United States, and Jamboree Chairman Glenn Ault says the event is life-changing.
8: We have a lot of different activities that'll do that. We have some inspiring shows that we will do, and of course this year as a partner with America 250, we have on Sunday something called the Americana Extravaganza, which will really, touch the heartstrings of patriotism.
0: A large number of scouts from the Charleston-based Buckskin Council are in attendance.
1: You ever been to the summit?
0: I have not.
1: I went there the first year they opened. It wasn't quite done then.
0: Yeah.
1: I was amazingly jealous.
0: Yeah, something I'm going to have to check off.
1: Of all those guys that were there, I was like, man, why couldn't they have had this when I was that age? 6:53 now. This is the morning news.
9: Here's the Metro News AccuWeather forecast. Today, expect mostly sunny skies, pleasant conditions, and lower humidity levels with a high of 79. Tonight, we'll bring increasing cloud cover with a low of 60. Tomorrow, we'll feature intervals of bright sunshine along with a few showers in the afternoon, reaching a high of 80. Looking ahead to Saturday, anticipate a mix of clouds and sunshine with a high of 82. The voice of Charleston 580 WCHS.
10: 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What started as a single limestone mine near Morgantown, West Virginia, has grown into the state's largest producer of limestone aggregates. 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
5: Happy Thursday morning. This is Dale Cooper with a check of traffic from the WCHS Radio Network Traffic Studio. And things are looking really good in and around the capital city right now. Major roads and highways in the Kanawha Valley look okay. 64, 77, 79, the Turnpike, McCorkle Avenue are all reporting no accidents at this time. And traffic's moving fairly well. Today's weather is going to be about a postcard perfect day with sunny skies and highs about 80 degrees today. So you have that to look forward to as you're driving around.
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7: A rebuilt WVU basketball team has worked out together this summer. 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
7: WVU's top basketball recruit, Miles Sadler, says team workouts this summer have gone very, very well.
10: I feel like it's been great. I feel like just learning what tendencies my teammates have and how the coaching staff wants me to play is just all that I'm looking forward to. It's been good throughout the month I've been there so far, so I'm just looking to continue that. I think we're going to be really good. That's really all I can say. That's the only expectation I have is to win. So as long as our team is ready to win, then I think we'll be really good. We'll be in a good spot.
7: Sadler came to WVU along with his teammate from Bella Vista Prep in Arizona, 7-1 center Amadou Sini.
10: Everyone who's at West Virginia now, like, come from schools and places where they're used to playing fast. So I don't think playing fast is going to be a problem for us. And then with Sini, it's like, he's really made in a lab. How someone at that size can move the way that he does and run the way that he does, and really he doesn't get tired. So I knew it for about a year now. So I'm glad that you guys are just now seeing it. I'm used to adapting, and I feel like our defense is going to be there, especially with the amount of length that we have on this team, shot blockers, and just bigger guys. I feel like we'll be a good defensive team and a good defensive group this year as well.
7: The Mountaineers do have great size and length for defense and rebounding purposes. The rebuilt team has five freshman players, including Sadler, a few holdovers, including guard Amir Jenkins, plus transfer Sadu Traore from Utah, Joseph Sannon from St. John's, Martin Somerville from Florida State, Finley Bizjak from Butler, Mohamed Silla from Georgia Tech, and Javon Buchanan from Boise State. With the Golden Blue Report, I'm Kyle Wiggs, Metro News Sports.
11: 6:59 on the morning news. Coming up in the next hour, we'll have Hoppy's commentary. We'll also get the entertainment report, plus more news, sports, and weather. Stay with us. For Daniel Woods, I'm Chris Lawrence, and you're listening to Metro News, the voice of West Virginia.

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1: From ABC News, I'm Sherry Preston. Another end of continued fighting in the Middle East. And with the price of oil rising, there's no end in the war that's now in its fifth month.
2: Overnight, American firepower hit Iran for a 12th straight night. In Iran, striking back at U.S. military targets in Kuwait. The U.S. Central Command said the strikes are meant to stop Tehran from threatening commercial shipping in the Strait of Hormuz. Iran's Revolutionary Guard claimed a tanker that tried to slip through caught fire on a mined route and warned any ship that defies Tehran will, quote, meet the same fate.
1: ABC's Karen Waugh in Washington. U.S. oil trading at about $90 a barrel internationally. Brent crude is up to nearly $100 a barrel. Gas prices in the U.S. right now averaging $4.08 a gallon, according to Gas Buddy. The European Union has just slapped Google with a $1 billion fine over antitrust violations connected with its search engine and Google Play. Tropical storm Bertha making landfall in St. Bernard Parish, Louisiana. It's now making its way to the Gulf Coast of Texas. Water rescues underway in West Virginia as flash flooding washed away homes, businesses, and cars. The House Overnight Committee will interview Jeffrey Epstein's longtime J.P. Morgan Chase investment banker, Jess Staley, today.
3: Staley spent more than 30 years at J.P. Morgan, including managing relationships with ultra-wealthy clients like Epstein, and later became the CEO of Barclays in 2015. Following Epstein's arrest and death in 2019, Staley came under scrutiny in a lawsuit brought by Epstein's victims, who contended in court filings that J.P. Morgan and Staley had allegedly ignored red flags of sex trafficking and enabled Epstein to traffic women and girls. The bank settled the case in 2023 for $290 million without an admission of wrongdoing. Peter Haralambos, ABC News.
1: Former modeling scout Daniel Siad found dead in his home outside Paris. He connected multiple women and girls to Epstein for years. This is ABC News.
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1: The good news when it comes to New York City's Legionnaires' disease outbreak.
7: I think in terms of the number of cases that we've seen, we are probably on the tail end of the peak. So we're probably going to see a decrease in those number of cases.
1: Dr. Daniel Keplivsky on the 5 deaths and 82 confirmed cases. He's an infectious disease specialist at Mount Sinai, New York. So far, 34 cooling towers at 33 New York high-rises have been cleaned and disinfected after they showed signs of the bacteria. A fraternity at a Texas Christian university has launched a fundraising campaign to help support a member who has been deported to El Salvador by the Trump administration.
8: A track star and valedictorian at his high school, Luis Andrade Garcia is an accounting and business information major at TCU. When he was arrested for disorderly conduct last month, a check of his immigration status found that he had come to the country illegally when he was three, and the deportation process began. His fraternity, Lambda Theta Phi, is appealing for Garcia's return and has raised over $15,000 to go toward his legal expenses. Jim Ryan, ABC News in Dallas-Fort Worth.
1: What does it feel like when you deliver a baby, and are there any surprises?
9: I would say how slippery the baby was.
10: Yeah.
9: A lot of fluids on it. Wasn't expecting that with the rubber gloves.
1: Berlin Borough, Pennsylvania police officer Donna McHodson, who helped deliver Taylor Durham's baby in the parking lot of a Wawa convenience store July 6th. Mom and cop and baby reunited this week. Sherry Preston, ABC News.
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2: It is Thursday, July 23rd, 2026, and this is the Morning News, a service of Metro News, the voice of West Virginia. I'm Chris Lawrence, and it's 7:06. Let's get an update on what's happening this morning at the Metro News Anchor Desk. Recovery getting started in Lewis and Upshur County from massive flooding on Tuesday night and Wednesday morning. Governor Patrick Morrissey says right now, finding those who are unaccounted for is priority one.
3: We remain in a position where we're looking to identify any individual who we might be able to save. And so we're always looking for new information and new tips. But that's critical because while we have a lot of resources that we've deployed, that remains job number one.
2: State Adjutant General Jim Seward says 500 troops are deployed to the counties to assist in a number of tasks.
4: Hopefully soon we'll move from search and rescue to recon and assessment and then to route clearance, logistics, and community support. And we'll finish up with debris removal. We're here for the long haul.
2: As waters start to recede, the true scope of the damage is beginning to be revealed. Dan Farnsworth lives in Weston and took a walk around his neighborhood on Wednesday.
5: Vehicles that were destroyed, houses, the water was up to about the bottom of their roof. So I really feel bad about that. Today I've been helping a few relatives take out a lot of stuff from their basements that were ruined, and it's really disheartening.
2: Dan Cooley was in Weston to help his church begin the recovery.
6: The watermark on the building is about 4 feet high, so the basement was completely submerged. And there is still, right now, in the basement, I'm looking at, there's still 4 feet of water in the basement of the coffee house right now.
2: Lewis County Commissioner Agnes Queen says a lot has been lost and the community may be short on a number of services for a little while.
7: You know, and the gas stations were flooded, fast food restaurants were flooded. So we don't know how long it's going to take us to get back on our feet. It's going to take a lot of time, but we'll get there.
2: She urged those who have flood damage to document it in pictures before you move ahead with cleanup. Also, victims should save all receipts of anything you buy that is flood-related. HealthNet said they have moved another aircraft to the Buchanan Airport to aid in moving critical transport patients to more stable environments. President and CEO Clinton Burley says they don't perform aerial rescues, but they do have other capabilities.
8: Our aircraft are not equipped for hoist-type work, such as what you would see oftentimes with National Guard-level assets. What we can do is land in communities where people can get to our aircraft, and then we can fly them over and across flooded roadways. Now, that's not happened in this event.
2: Burley said, however, they were ready in case they were needed. Right now, they are moving patients to more critical care facilities for as long as it takes. Meanwhile, in Pleasance County, the National Weather Service confirms it was a pair of tornadoes that touched down near St. Mary's in the community of Belmont. Scott Northcraft is part owner of Metro News affiliate W3R, which lost their transmitter tower.
9: It's completely on the ground, mangled, as is the cell phone tower across the road. Yeah, that cell phone tower is mangled there. A lot of houses on Greens Run Road up here are all damaged, including former Senator Donna Boley's house. I mean, it took significant damage as well.
2: You can see pictures of that damage right now at WVMetroNews.com. In other news this morning, disturbing allegations surfacing against a state delegate who is also a school teacher. Delegate Elliot Pritt, a Republican from Fayette County, is facing federal charges of allegedly seducing a 15-year-old girl. Metro News statewide correspondent Brad McElhaney reports the alleged misconduct dates back several years.
10: An affidavit filed by an investigator in the federal case indicates that the relationship began when Pritt began to communicate with the girl on the online game Roblox and then transitioned to Snapchat.
2: Those conversations reportedly include sexually explicit photographs between Pritt and the girl. The girl's family reported Pritt to the police on July 9th. Two people faced charges after an 11-year-old Marion County boy died of a self-inflicted gunshot wound. 54-year-old Tammy Lee and 56-year-old James Smock are in custody for having an unsecured firearm. The boy died Monday. They are charged with child neglect. Result

0: resulting in death. Construction continues at West Virginia International Yeager Airport on changes inside the airport terminal. CRW's marketing officer, Paige Withrow, says crews are making progress.
1: We're getting ready to finish the phase that we're currently in with the pre-security project inside, and then you'll start to see some of those construction walls move on to the next phase.
0: The airport board got $14 million in federal grant money in May to help fund the project. The Fayette County Commission has ordered a new election for two seats on the Fayette County Republican Executive Committee. The commission says 37 votes were cast by non-Republican voters, but the outcome could not be replicated, so therefore they're going to hold that election again in November. And finally, Boy Scouts from across the nation are in the Mountain State this week for the National Scout Jamboree happening at the Bechtel Summit in Fayette County. Jamboree Chairman Glenn Ault says it's 10 days of learning and fun.
2: It's really about changing the life of a scout who attends, right? Maybe it's getting them to grow a little bit in their confidence. Maybe it's teaching them a little bit about resilience. Certainly, it's about building character.
0: There's a special fireworks show in recognition of America's 250th birthday coming up on Sunday night. Jamboree rolls through next Friday. It's 7:11 now. 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
3: Here's the Metro News AccuWeather forecast. Today, expect mostly sunny skies, pleasant conditions, and lower humidity levels with a high of 79. Tonight, we'll bring increasing cloud cover with a low of 60. Tomorrow, we'll feature intervals of bright sunshine along with a few showers in the afternoon, reaching a high of 80. Looking ahead to Saturday, anticipate a mix of clouds and sunshine with a high of 82. The voice of Charleston 580 WCHS.
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7: This is a Bloomberg Money Minute. The company that helps keep backyard pools sparkling is facing some big financial challenges. Pool supplier Leslie's is said to be considering a range of options to address its heavy debt load, including a possible Chapter 11 bankruptcy filing. The pool industry has been facing a number of issues, including inflation-weary customers. Google parent Alphabet sparing no expense on artificial intelligence, increasing its already sky-high spending estimate this year to as much as $205 billion. That's sending stock futures lower this morning. And people retiring this year can expect medical expenses to take a significantly bigger bite of their savings. Healthcare costs for retirees are accelerating fast. According to a report from Fidelity, average lifetime healthcare expenses for a 65-year-old retiring in 2026 are projected to rise 7.5%. That means the average retiree is expected to pay $185,500 on medical expenses. Courtney Donahoe.
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0: 7:15 on the morning news still ahead. We get an update on sports from Daniel Woods. Right now in our backgrounder, Fayette County is home to many visiting Boy Scouts over the next week and a half. They're in the Mountain State for the 2026 National Scout Jamboree at the Bechtel Summit. National Jamboree Chairman Glenn Ault spoke with Metro News about some of the projects that they'll be working on. More in their backgrounder.
2: We want to empower young people to live out the values of the Scout Oath and Law by making meaningful differences in their communities. And while we're here in West Virginia, we want to make a meaningful difference in the communities that surround us. So one of the service projects we're doing is called Elevate Hunger Relief. Elevate is actually the theme of our jamboree, but it's called Elevate Hunger Relief, and it's really teaching the kids about food insecurities. And what we have done as part of this project, both the staff and the participants are bringing food items or donating cash. We have currently over $30,000 in cash raised for local food banks, as well as almost, I think it's right now, and it's growing by the hour here, we have about 5,000 food items that we'll be distributing through the local food banks to the local communities in need. The other project we're working on here is physically at the Jamboree. Now, the kids are bringing that stuff with them, but the project we're working on that they'll work on here at the Jamboree is something called the Flood Bucket Challenge, where we assemble 5,000 disaster response kits that are filled with supplies and essential items that families need, either recovering from floods or other natural disasters. So the kids will be involved in building those buckets for distribution later when the need arrives.
0: And that Jamboree continues through July 31st. 7:17 on the morning news. We go back to the sports desk. Daniel Woods is in. Daniel will be playing baseball in Beckley today.
12: That's right, Chris. Bracket play starts this morning at the American Legion Baseball State Tournament as teams from around the state meet in Beckley at Kit Linda K. Epling Stadium. West Virginia American Legion Baseball Commissioner Chris George says he's excited to bring the tournament back to Beckley.
13: Linda K. Epling Stadium, for those that's never been there, home of the former home of the West Virginia Miners of the Pioneer League, a former college baseball summer league team. It's a beautiful stadium. It really is. And it's glad we can bring the tournament here to Beckley.
12: Play begins this morning at 10 o'clock. Parkersburg Post 15 plays Berkeley Post 14 to open the festivities, followed by Potomac Valley Post 64 against Wheeling Post 1, South Charleston Post 94 against Bridgeport Post 68, and Morgantown Post 2 against the host from Beckley Post 32. You can watch every game of the tournament on the Metro News television app and online at WVMetroNews.com. West Virginia University has announced its two nominees for the Big 12 Athlete of the Year Awards, with women's basketball's Jordan Harrison and baseball's Gavin Kelly up for top conference honors. Harrison led WVU to the second round of the NCAA tournament and was a unanimous pick for the Big 12 Defensive Player of the Year. Kelly was a consensus All-American and earned first-team All-Conference honors, leading the Mountaineers on their run to the College World Series. The Big 12's Female and Male Athletes of the Year will be announced later today. The West Virginia football team continues to add honors in the preseason, with five players named to the Shriners Children's East-West Shrine Bowl watch list ahead of the 2026 season. That group includes three newcomers: defensive lineman Zeke Durham Campbell, running back Cam Cook, and offensive lineman Wes King. Two returners on the offensive line are part of that group as well, with Nick Cray and Landon Livingston. In Major League Baseball, the longest winning streak of the season is over as the Boston Red Sox lost to the Baltimore Orioles in the second half of a doubleheader, snapping their streak of victories at 15. Baltimore's Kyle Bradish had a large part in that, holding the Red Sox to one run over six innings as the Orioles won 5-1 in the nightcap of a doubleheader at Fenway Park, denying Boston a franchise record 16th consecutive win. The Red Sox did tie the franchise record with a 6-3 win in the first game Wednesday. That record initially set in 1946. Morning news time is 7:20.
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12: With your WCHS Sports Update, good morning. I'm Daniel Woods. The Cincinnati Reds take the series in Seattle, beating the Mariners 5-3. The bottom of the Reds' order continuing to produce. Dane Myers and Edwin Arroyo each with two-hit days as Cincinnati turned 8 hits into 5 runs. The Reds left the ballpark twice. J.J. Bleda with his 17th home run of the season. Sal Stewart with his 21st, a 3-run shot that came in the 7th. And help push Cincinnati to victory. Brady Singer picked up his 5th win of the season, going 6 2/3 innings on the mound. He allowed 3 earned runs on 6 hits and a walk and struck out 6. Brock Burke and Emilio Pagan took it the rest of the way with 2 1/3 scoreless innings to close it out for Cincinnati. The Reds are off on Thursday, returning to action still on the road for the final series of a 9-game road trip. 8:15 on Friday, the first pitch against the St. Louis Cardinals. With sports, I'm Daniel Woods.
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0: Governor Patrick Morrissey due to visit the National Scout Jamboree tonight at the Summit Bechtel Reserve in Fayette County. Good morning. I'm Chris Lawrence in the Jarrett Construction Studios of 580 WCHS, and you're listening to the Morning News. The 10-day Jamboree officially began Wednesday with 12,000 scouts and volunteers checking in and getting settled. Jamboree Chairman Glenn Ault says the Summit Bechtel Reserve is a great place to host this event.
20: It's certainly impressive. There's no doubt. 10,000 acres here, you know, just outside of, Mount Hope and Glen Jean. We have almost 3,200 linear feet of zip lines. There is mountain biking on more than 33 miles of trails. We have one of the largest skate parks for skateboarding here in the country.
0: Ault says that one of the things scouts are going to be doing is preparing flood relief buckets that will be handed out after future disasters in the Mountain State. Those scouts will have arrived in West Virginia from all over the country, and West Virginia International Jaeger Airport spokesperson Paige Withrow says CRW has seen its share of them passing through.
21: So we've been working closely with the Boy Scouts, and we are ready for them to come in. It's always exciting to see them coming through the terminal as they go on to the summit.
0: Governor Morrissey is scheduled to be at the Jamboree at 8:30 tonight. Fayette County Delegate Elliot Pritt faces federal criminal charges. Pritt was arrested Wednesday and arraigned on charges that he allegedly seduced a teenage girl that he met while teaching in Fayette County schools. The relationship allegedly was enhanced through the video game Roblox. The family of the now 15-year-old girl reported the relationship to law enforcement less than 2 weeks ago. Pritt was arrested Wednesday and made an initial appearance in Charleston federal court. Some elected leaders are calling for his resignation. You can read the full story at WVMetroNews.com. A state trooper that gave his life in the line of duty will be remembered on a highway he often traveled. A section of Route 119, Quarter G, is now called the Sergeant Corey S. Maynard Memorial Road in Logan County. State police and members of Maynard's family attended a ceremony there Wednesday. Maynard was shot and killed in the line of duty while answering a call in Mingo County in June of 2023. There will be no evidentiary hearing today before the PSC and the proposed sale of the Lincoln County Water System to West Virginia American Water Company after the two sides reached a proposed settlement. According to a PSC news release, the agreement calls for rates for customers of the Lincoln PSD to be equalized to those of West Virginia American customers over a 2-year period. They would be set at 83% at closing, changing to 92% in a year, and evidently reaching 100% after 24 months. You're starting the day with the morning news on the Voice of Charleston, 580 WCHS.
1: 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A good retirement takes planning. Let's get started today.
3: Happy Thursday morning. Once again, this is Dale Cooper with a check of traffic from the WCHS Radio Network Traffic Studio. Things are still looking pretty good in and around the Charleston area. We do have some traffic moving in downtown that's slowing things down just a little bit. You know, that pothole has kind of revealed itself again right around mile marker 58 when you're moving in eastbound, and that does cause some delays there in downtown Charleston, so you want to be aware of that right around the Virginia Street exits. So be aware of that one as you're coming in this morning. Otherwise, things are moving okay. Just be careful headed wherever you're going.
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0: Morning news time is 7:26. I'm Chris Lawrence.
1: And I'm Daniel Woods.
0: The U.S. military has hit Iranian targets for a 12th straight night. The attacks coming after President Trump threatened to strike Iranian bridge and power plants for every ship that Iran hits in the Strait of Hormuz. The Iranians responded by saying that they would retaliate an eye for an eye. Here's what Secretary of State Marco Rubio had to say about that.
2: I saw Araghchi, their foreign minister, who the other day say or something about their policies, an eye for an eye. The president's policy is a head for an eye. I mean, honestly, that's what it's going to be. I mean, they will pay a very heavy price for the things they're doing.
0: Now, ABC News Chief Global Affairs Correspondent Martha Raddatz reports that could be a serious issue for the Trump administration.
3: Well, that's a pretty extraordinary statement. International law does not allow that kind of attack on civilian infrastructure on purpose. If you accidentally hit something and you're doing a bombing run on military targets, that's one thing. But to say and follow through and bomb civilian infrastructure is potentially, according to international law, a war crime.
0: She was reporting from Jordan.
4: A fraternity at Texas Christian University has launched a fundraising campaign to support a member who's been deported to El Salvador. ABC's Jim Ryan reports from Dallas-Fort Worth.
5: A track star and valedictorian at his high school, Luis Andrade Garcia is an accounting and business information major at TCU. When he was arrested for disorderly conduct last month, a check of his immigration status found that he had come to the country illegally when he was three, and the deportation process began. His fraternity, Lambda Theta Phi, is appealing for Garcia's return and has raised over $15,000 to go toward his legal expenses. Jim Ryan, ABC News in Dallas-Fort Worth.
0: Health officials have released updated numbers on cases of cyclosporiasis across the country, the CDC tracking at least 11,000 cases in 41 states. ABC's Yuri Benajad with more.
6: Well, health officials have linked some of these cases to shredded iceberg lettuce served at Taco Bell restaurants in five states. They are looking into other potential sources as well. Taylor Farms has issued a voluntary recall of all their iceberg lettuce grown in central Mexico. Those products went to American food distributors, fast food chains, and grocery stores, all now working to ensure those products are pulled from the supply chain.
0: West Virginia health officials said last week that there have been 139 total cases in West Virginia.
4: Texas Governor Greg Abbott has ordered state agencies to investigate what he describes as unlawful birth tourism. Jim Ryan reporting from ABC from Dallas-Fort Worth.
5: So-called birth tourism involves women traveling to the United States in order to give birth to a child who is automatically a U.S. citizen. Governor Greg Abbott says two Texas hospitals were advertising birth packages in Mexico. He calls that an abuse of immigration laws, adding that, quote, U.S. citizenship is not for sale.
0: That's ABC's Jim Ryan coming up in the entertainment report.
7: This is my story. This is my story.
0: A very popular opera singer has been murdered, apparently by a member of his own family. We'll tell you that story and more coming up at 7:55. Morning news time now is 7:29. Taking a look at the numbers from the West Virginia Lottery. Last night, of course, was Wednesday, Powerball night. No jackpot winner, though. So the next jackpot on Saturday will be worth $600 million. Powerball numbers last night were 4, 5, 22, 50, 58, and the Powerball was 1. The Lotto America numbers from Wednesday were 1, 12, 14, 29, 33, and the hot ball was 6. Daily 4. Yeah, let's check the daily 4. And that number was 3897. The daily 3 was 358. And Millionaire for Life. Numbers were 25, 38, 44, 45, 47. And the Millionaire Ball was 5. It's 7:30 now on the morning news. Taking a look at the weather around West Virginia. Fog and Wheeling, 50 degrees. Charleston, partly cloudy and 60. In Clarksburg, clear, 56. Logan, clear and 59. Elkins, cloudy and 60. And it's clear and 60 in Martinsburg. At 7:31, Hoppy's got commentary today. He'll be next on the morning news.
1: Here's the Metro News AccuWeather forecast. Today, expect mostly sunny skies, pleasant conditions, and lower humidity levels with a high of 79. Tonight, we'll bring increasing cloud cover with a low of 60. Tomorrow, we'll feature intervals of bright sunshine along with a few showers in the afternoon, reaching a high of 80. Looking ahead to Saturday, anticipate a mix of clouds and sunshine with a high of 82. The voice of Charleston 580 WCHS.
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0: 7:35 in the morning news. Good morning. I'm Chris Lawrence. Time for commentary this morning and delivered by the Dean of West Virginia Broadcasters, Hoppy Kirchival.
20: Chris, severe weather this week brought massive rainfall, high winds, and possibly tornadoes to West Virginia. The resulting flooding has devastated parts of north-central West Virginia, especially the corridor between Buchanan and Weston. The National Weather Service in Charleston reported 3 to 5 inches of rain fell Tuesday in just a few hours. One location just south of Buchanan received 7 inches of rain. The torrential rain turned creeks and streams into raging rivers that flooded homes and businesses, triggered mudslides, and blocked roads. Buchanan Mayor Robbie Skinner told Metro News, "I've never seen anything like this, and I've lived here for 37 years. Well, sadly, that sentiment is likely to be echoed many times in the days ahead. The full extent of the damage is still unknown because many of the hardest hit rural areas have yet to be fully assessed. As of Wednesday, emergency crews were still carrying out water rescues. However, the images already emerging, along with reports from residents and public officials, make it clear this is yet another historic flood. Governor Patrick Morrissey responded quickly by declaring a state of emergency and activating the National Guard. Morrissey said state and local emergency officials are working to assist those affected, and this declaration ensures we can quickly deploy resources wherever help is needed. Well, once again, thank goodness for the National Guard. Those citizen soldiers are often the first to respond when disasters strike, bringing equipment, manpower, and experience to communities in desperate need. Local emergency officials are mobilized, but they can't do it alone. Experience tells us that West Virginians will once again answer the call. Volunteers from churches, civic organizations, neighborhoods, and families will roll up their sleeves, grab shovels and mops, and help communities begin the difficult task of recovery. But the road ahead will be long. Many homes have been destroyed or left uninhabitable. Federal disaster assistance, when it comes, often takes time to reach those who need it. In the meantime, families who've lost everything must find temporary shelter and begin the painful process of rebuilding. We will undoubtedly see heartbreaking scenes of flood-soaked furniture, family keepsakes, and other treasured possessions piled along roadsides waiting to be hauled away. These storms are another reminder of the tragic irony of living in West Virginia. Our mountains, rivers, and streams define the beauty that inspired the nickname Almost Heaven. Yet those same rivers and creeks can, in a matter of hours, transform our beloved mountain state into a landscape of heartbreak and destruction. Chris?
0: Thank you, Hoppy. Hoppy's commentary printed at WVMetroNews.com. 7:38 on the morning news, and back to the sports desk. Daniel Woods is in with the update. Morning, Daniel.
2: Good morning, Chris. The American Legion State Baseball Tournament begins today in Beckley as the best teams from each corner of the state come together to crown a champion. West Virginia American Legion Baseball Commissioner Chris George says it's been a competitive season with more excitement on the way.
21: You play seven innings in Legion. However, you play the eighth and ninth straight up. We had many of those eight, nine-inning games this year. In the tenth inning, you put the runner on second base, similar to the major leagues, whoever made the last out in the previous half inning. We've had several of those this year, so that shows you how much parity there is in the state this year.
2: The winner of the West Virginia State Tournament advances to the American Legion Southeast Regional next month, and George says West Virginia State champion is going to have a tough task ahead.
21: You got state champions from North Carolina, South Carolina, Virginia, Ohio, even Puerto Rico and Florida, so it's going to be a tough draw down in Cherryville. It has a very nice stadium, which is only about 20 minutes or so from Shelby, who hosts the American Legion World Series every year.
2: Play starts this morning at 10 o'clock. First pitch between Parkersburg Post 15 and Berkeley Post 14. Other first-round matchups include Potomac Valley Post 64 against Wheeling Post 1, South Charleston Post 94 against Bridgeport Post 68, and Morgantown Post 2 against Beckley Post 32. Every game of the tournament is streaming live on the Metro News television app and at WVMetroNews.com. West Virginia's nominees for the Big 12 Athlete of the Year Awards are here, with baseball's Gavin Kelly and women's basketball's Jordan Harrison up for the conference's top honors. Kelly was a consensus All-American behind the plate and at second base, earning first-team All-Big 12 Conference honors as part of West Virginia's run to the College World Series. Harrison led the Mountaineers to an opportunity to host in the NCAA tournament, reaching the second round while being named the Big 12 Defensive Player of the Year. The winners of those awards will be announced later today. The West Virginia football team is picking up some preseason recognition as five Mountaineers are on the watch list for the Shriners Children's East-West Shrine Bowl ahead of the 2026 season. That group includes defensive lineman Zeke Durham Campbell, running back Cam Cook, and a trio of offensive linemen Wes King, Nick Cray, and Landon Livingston. In the NFL, the Kansas City Chiefs are moving ahead with plans to move the team from Missouri to Kansas, unveiling plans for a $3 billion stadium planned to open in time for the 2031 season. That domed facility is expected to hold 70,000 fans and replace Arrowhead Stadium, which has housed the Chiefs since 1972. Elsewhere in the league, the Super Bowl champion Seattle Seahawks will be missing one of their top defensive players at the start of training camp. Safety Nick Emanuori is headed to the physically unable to perform list after offseason ankle surgery. He finished second in Rookie of the Year voting a year ago and is expected to be ready to play week one. In Major League Baseball, the Boston Red Sox no longer hold the longest winning streak of the season after losing to the Baltimore Orioles on Wednesday. Baltimore's Kyle Bradish held the Red Sox to one run over six innings, snapping their win streak at 15 games in the nightcap of a doubleheader that denied Boston a franchise record 16th win in a row. The Red Sox 6-3 win in the first game Wednesday did tie the franchise record set by the Ted Williams-led 1946 Red Sox. And in Kansas City, Royals catcher Salvador Perez is joining the history books with his 317th home run as a Royal, tying the franchise record held by George Brett. And like Brett, the 36-year-old is a career Royal. He ties that record in almost 900 fewer games than it took the Hall of Famer to set that mark in 1993. Morning news time is 7:41.
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2: With your WCHS Sports Update, good morning. I'm Daniel Woods. The Cincinnati Reds take the series in Seattle, beating the Mariners 5-3. The bottom of the Reds' order continuing to produce. Dane Myers and Edwin Arroyo each with two-hit days as Cincinnati turned eight hits into five runs. The Reds left the ballpark twice. J.J. Bleda with his 17th home run of the season. Sal Stewart with his 21st, a three-run shot that came in the seventh and helped push Cincinnati to victory. Brady Singer picked up his fifth win of the season, going 6 2/3 innings on the mound. He allowed three earned runs on six hits and a walk and struck out six. Brock Burke and Emilio Pagan took it the rest of the way with 2 1/3 scoreless innings to close it out for Cincinnati. The Reds are off on Thursday, returning to action still on the road for the final series of a nine-game road trip. 8:15 on Friday, the first pitch against the St. Louis Cardinals. With sports, I'm Daniel Woods.
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0: The Speaker of the House is calling for a member to resign amid criminal charges. Good morning, I'm Chris Lawrence in the Jarrett Construction Studios of 580 WCHS. And you're listening to the morning news. House Speaker Roger Hanshaw says Fayette County Delegate Elliot Pritt needs to resign his seat in the House of Delegates after he was charged with federal crimes after allegedly seducing a teenage girl. Hanshaw saying in a statement, quote, "What Elliot Pritt is accused of doing is shocking, disgusting, and disappointing in every way." He went on to say that there's a presumption of innocence, but, quote, "I urge Elliot Pritt, for the benefit of his family and the people of his district, to spare his students and his colleagues at every level the continued embarrassments and distraction, and to resign from elected office as soon as he is able," unquote. Pritt is a school teacher in Fayette County. First responders from our region are helping those in Upshur and Lewis counties through devastating times. Kanawha County resident Dylan Hackworth, co-founder of Hackworth Fire Collection, says there are many ways to help, and he says flood victims need it all.
25: If you would like to donate, you can contact me or Tamara on Hackworth Fire Collection LLC on our Facebook, and we can get the ball rolling there.
0: And we'll have a cleanup supply drop-off tomorrow of our own here at 580 WCHS in the parking lot of our studios on Virginia Street. That'll be from 8 until 6 tomorrow. You can read more about it at WCHSnetwork.com. St. Albans Mayor Scott James says the city is collecting items at the fire station near the Loop.
1: We are collecting rubber boots, cleaning supplies, paper towels, bleach, squeegees, any type of cleaning supply, bottled water, and non-perishable food.
0: And the mayor says they plan to drive those items to Upshur County Friday morning. 2026 National Scout Jamboree officially underway at the Summit Bechtel Reserve in Fayette County. There are 12,000 scouts and volunteers on hand from across the country. Jamboree Chairman Glenn Ault says the Jamboree is life-changing.
4: We have a lot of different activities that will do that. We have some inspiring shows that we will do. And, of course, this year, as a partner with America 250, we have on Sunday something called the Americana Extravaganza, which will really, you know, touch the heartstrings of patriotism.
0: Large number of scouts from the Charleston-based Buckskin Council are in attendance. And there's a proposed settlement in the sale of the Lincoln County Water System to West Virginia American Water Company. The state PSC has announced the agreement calls for rates for customers of the Lincoln County Public Service District to be equalized with those of West Virginia American customers over a 24-month period. You're starting the day with the morning news here on The Voice of Charleston, 580 WCHS.
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7: Happy Thursday morning. Once again, this is Dale Cooper with a check of traffic from the WCHS Radio Network Traffic Studio. Things are still looking pretty good in and around the Charleston area. We do have some traffic moving in downtown that's slowing things down just a little bit. You know, that pothole has kind of revealed itself again right around mile marker 58 when you're moving in eastbound, and that does cause some delays there in downtown Charleston, so you want to be aware of that right around the Virginia Street exits. So be aware of that one as you're coming in this morning. Otherwise, things are moving okay. Just be careful headed wherever you're going.
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9: Morning news time is 7:48. I'm Daniel Woods.
0: And I'm Chris Lawrence.
9: The West Virginia National Guard is in central West Virginia helping with flood relief efforts. Communities in Upshur and Lewis counties devastated by terrible storms Tuesday night. State Adjutant General Jim Seward says there are 500 Guard members deployed, 300 in Upshur County and another 200 in Lewis County.
26: Hopefully soon we'll move from search and rescue to recon and assessment and then to route clearance, logistics, and community support. And we'll finish up with debris removal. We're here for the long haul.
9: Seward joined Governor Patrick Morrissey, Buchanan Mayor Robbie Skinner, and others at a briefing Wednesday. Skinner calling these emotional times.
27: This is heartbreaking. This is not something you want to see in your hometown. But we will get past it. We will get through it. This is a strong community, and I believe in us.
9: Searches continue today in areas of both counties for people missing since those flooding rains. Governor Patrick Morrissey said although there are no reported fatalities from the high water, there are a number of people remain unaccounted for.
0: Crews from First Energy have a monumental task ahead as they are trying to reconnect power to the thousands of customers knocked out in their West Virginia service territory on Tuesday. Will Boye is spokesman for the company and said they've made progress, but there's a lot to do.
28: Our crews have restored power to about 40% of the roughly 40,000 customers who were impacted by yesterday's severe weather. We're working to restore service as quickly and safely as we can.
0: The level of damage is extensive.
28: According to our meteorologist, the storm, you know, produced wind gusts of 60 to 70 miles per hour in some areas and obviously caused significant tree and equipment damage, broken poles.
0: This morning, there are just over 5,000 still out of power in West Virginia, most of those in Lewis, Upshur, and Pleasance County.
9: The National Weather Service has confirmed two tornadoes rolled through the Ohio Valley during Tuesday's storms. NWS saying both tornadoes began in Washington County, Ohio, and moved through Pleasance County. Pleasance County Deputy Kirby Cease watched that storm roll in.
29: When I was sitting on Route 2, facing south, I could see it blowing over from the Ohio side. And I kind of knew then that we were going to get hit pretty hard, and then about 15, 20 seconds later, the power had went out, and then that's when the chaos broke loose.
9: Pleasance County resident Scott Northcraft, the co-owner of W3R Radio in St. Mary's, says there's widespread damage.
30: It's completely on the ground, mangled, as is the cell phone tower across the road. Yeah, that cell phone tower is mangled there. A lot of houses on Greens Run Road up here are all damaged, including former Senator Donna Boley's house. I mean, it took significant damage as well.
2: There are also reports of tornadoes rolling through Ritchie and Pendleton counties.
0: In other news this morning, a member of the legislature who is also a school teacher now faces federal charges of enticement of a minor. Delegate Elliot Pritt arrested on Wednesday after investigators claim he seduced a girl he met at school.
10: Pritt, 36 years old, has taught social studies and history in Fayette County schools. From May 2025 to this month, he is accused of enticing a 15-year-old girl to produce explicit images and to engage in sexual conduct.
0: That's Brad McElhaney, who reports at WBMetroNews.com. House Speaker Roger Hanshaw has called for Pritt's resignation from the House.
2: A section of Corridor G, U.S. 119 in Logan County, is now named after State Police Sergeant Corey Maynard, who was killed in the line of duty in June 2023. State Police held a ceremony Wednesday to present the Sergeant Corey S. Maynard Memorial Road signs to members of Sergeant Maynard's family. He died in an ambush attack in Mingo County. The sign marks the stretch on the highway from Old Logan Road to the Fountain Place Shopping Center in Maynard's honor.
0: And there are thousands of Boy Scouts in Fayette County for the 2026 National Scout Jamboree.
11: Jamboree Chairman Glenn Ault estimates nearly 12,000 scouts and volunteers are taking part in this year's event. They're gathering at the expansive Bechtel Summit in Fayette County. Scouts came from across the country for the Jamboree. There are two main projects planned for the scouts this year. They'll battle food insecurity and create thousands of disaster response kits to help those in need. Ault says it's all about building character for the scouts and helping the area while they visit.
4: And while we're here in West Virginia, we want to make a meaningful difference in the communities that surround us.
11: The Jamboree began Wednesday and continues through July 31st. I'm Jack Carlson, WVMetroNews.com.
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12: Here's the Metro News AccuWeather forecast. Today, expect mostly sunny skies, pleasant conditions, and lower humidity levels with a high of 79. Tonight, we'll bring increasing cloud cover with a low of 60. Tomorrow, we'll feature intervals of bright sunshine along with a few showers in the afternoon, reaching a high of 80. Looking ahead to Saturday, anticipate a mix of clouds and sunshine with a high of 82. The voice of Charleston 580 WCHS.
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5: Happy Thursday morning. Once again, this is Dale Cooper with a check of traffic from the WCHS Radio Network Traffic Studio. Things are still looking pretty good in and around the Charleston area. We do have some traffic moving in downtown that's slowing things down just a little bit. You know, that pothole has kind of revealed itself again right around mile marker 58 when you're moving in eastbound, and that does cause some delays there in downtown Charleston, so you want to be aware of that right around the Virginia Street exits. So be aware of that one as you're coming in this morning. Otherwise, things are moving okay. Just be careful headed wherever you're going.
0: With your Metro News Entertainment Report, I'm Chris Lawrence. A popular opera singer has allegedly been killed by his own son.
6: A newly released autopsy reveals Grammy-nominated opera singer Jubilant Sykes was stabbed more than 70 times, allegedly by his son Micah, according to the Los Angeles Medical Examiner documents obtained by Us Weekly. Sykes' death was ruled a homicide. The baritone was found dead in his Santa Monica home on December 8th. He was 71. Micah Sykes, who has a documented history of mental illness, including a schizophrenia diagnosis, was taken into custody at the scene and charged with murder. Michelle Polino, Fox News.
0: San Diego Comic-Con 2026 kicking off today and drawing the stars.
7: About 135,000 people are expected to attend this year's San Diego Comic-Con, and some big names are coming. Marvel Studios is returning for the first time in 2 years on the heels of its Avengers Doomsday ticket release this week. Apple TV Plus has a two-hour showcase set for Saturday, and DC Comics has a throwback 1950s-inspired booth and citywide scavenger hunt. The lineup of celebrities set to appear include Jessica Biel, John Cena, Kyle Chandler, Matthew Lillard, Kate McKinnon, and Jeffrey Dean Morgan. There will be panels, autograph sessions, podcast tapings, cosplay meetups, and even a children's film festival. The event runs through Sunday at the San Diego Convention Center. Tanya J. Powers, Fox News.
0: William Shatner and daughter open up about their battle with cancer.
6: William Shatner and his daughter, Melanie Shatner Gretsch, are speaking out for the first time about how they both battled and beat stage 4 cancer. The pair, now both cancer-free, revealed to People magazine that Gretsch, who is 61, was diagnosed with breast cancer in 2022 after discovering a lump. A year later, the 95-year-old Shatner discovered a lump near his ear that turned out to be stage 4 melanoma that spread to his lungs and brain. Gretsch said she underwent multiple rounds of chemo, but admitted she was more concerned with Shatner's health. The Star Trek icon had surgery to remove the tumor and then underwent 2 years of immunotherapy to target the cancer in his lungs and brain. Michelle Polino, Fox News.
0: And our music to the break this morning, bluegrass legend Alison Krauss turning 55 today. We'll let her close us out with her band Union Station. I'm Chris Lawrence on Metro News, the voice of West Virginia.

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1: From ABC News, I'm Sherry Preston. The 12th straight night of air attacks exchanged between the U.S. and Iran. President Trump threatening to strike an Iranian bridge or power plant for every ship hit in the Strait of Hormuz. Response from Secretary of State Marco Rubio at a meeting of Southeast Asian leaders in the Philippines.
2: I saw Arachi, their foreign minister, who the other day say or something about their policies, an eye for an eye. The president's policy is a head for an eye. I mean, honestly, that's what it's going to be. I mean, they will pay a very heavy price for the things they're doing.
1: President Trump attending the dignified transfer of four U.S. service members killed in the Iranian conflict. ABC's Martha Raddatz with more on that.
3: This is Iran's fault for these deaths. And I think to bring them home and have their families there and see those coffins, caskets come off that military aircraft is just a powerful, powerful punch in the gut.
1: It was a windy, rainy night in New Orleans.
4: Tropical storm Bertha making landfall in Louisiana, the center of the storm passing right over us here in New Orleans. Winds gusting at about 45 miles an hour. At one point, this entire area was underwater. That storm surge from Lake Pontchartrain inundating the streets here.
1: That's ABC's Victor Oquendo in New Orleans. Bertha now headed to the Texas Gulf Coast. A 5.0 magnitude earthquake today in Texas.
5: The town of Miami, Texas, population 539, is not on a major fault line, but it's surrounded by oil and natural gas wells. In the past, earthquakes have been associated with the reinjection of the wastewater byproduct of fracking. A clerk at a local grocery store tells ABC News that this morning's quake knocked some pictures off of mantles. There have been no reports of any injuries.
1: ABC's Jim Ryan and Dallas high water rescues taking place in parts of West Virginia. European Union hitting Google with a $1 billion fine for violating antitrust laws around its search engine and the Google Play Store. 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
1: Results of an independent autopsy are in, but there's still no solid reason for why a teenager from Mississippi died earlier this month.
9: Still no concrete answers as to how 18-year-old Nolan Wells died. The preliminary findings of the independent autopsy report commissioned by Wells' family found the cause of his death to be undetermined. Wells' body was found July 6th, 2 days after he'd gone to an island off the coast of Mississippi with friends who later returned to the mainland without him.
1: ABC's Andrew Fujii. We're getting a new look at the safety of Waymo robo-taxis. Hey, humans, you might want to perk up your ears at this one.
10: A new study from the Insurance Institute for Highway Safety finds Waymos are involved in nearly 70% fewer crashes compared to human drivers. Researchers noted that Waymos are especially adept at avoiding rear-end crashes, reporting the cars did so at a 91% lower rate than human drivers. The IIHS examined the Google-owned company's operations in San Francisco, Phoenix, Los Angeles, and Austin. Waymo says so far it's served more than 20 million autonomous rides. Mike Dubusky, ABC News.
1: Lawyers for the New York Times go to court this afternoon to fight a series of grand jury subpoenas they allege were an attempt to retaliate against and to intimidate reporters whose work angered President Trump. The legal fight stems from the Times reporting about security concerns related to the new Air Force One donated to the U.S. by the Qataris. Sherry Preston, ABC News.
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14: Here's the Metro News AccuWeather forecast. Today will bring mostly sunny skies, pleasant conditions, and lower humidity levels with a high of 79 tonight. Expect cloud cover to increase as temperatures drop to 60. Tomorrow will feature intervals of bright sunshine along with a few afternoon showers reaching a high of 80. Saturday will have a mix of clouds and sunshine with temperatures climbing to 82. Sunday will offer a mix of sun and clouds with a high of 83. On Monday, there may be a morning thunderstorm in the area. Otherwise, it will be humid with a mix of clouds and sun and a high of 89. The voice of Charleston, 580 WCHS.

0: This is the Morning News, a service of Metro News, the voice of West Virginia. I'm Chris Lawrence, and it's 8:06. Let's take a look at what's happening across West Virginia with an update from the Metro News Anchor Desk. Search and rescue teams will continue working today in Upshur County.
1: Governor Patrick Morrissey says there are still residents who are unaccounted for in connection with Tuesday night's devastating flooding that resulted in more than 100 water rescues.
2: We don't have an exact number, but we are concerned about fatalities.
1: Morrissey says search and rescue remains the top priority.
2: And that's why all of our efforts remain focused on examining different streets and areas.
1: There were 7 inches of rain in Buckhannon Tuesday. 4.5 inches came in just 37 minutes.
2: When things like that happen, there's no place for the water to go.
1: Morrissey says this is a time for state residents to come together and help Upshur and Lewis counties. I'm Jeff Jenkins, WVMetroNews.com.
0: We are hearing from residents who rode out the storm that night in their homes. Tuesday Richards lives in an apartment house that she owns on Main Street in Weston as the river rose nearby.
3: The part that I live in, it actually got water in it, but the rest of the house did not. So we just went up like 3 steps to the next door apartment, and that's where we stayed.
0: Waters have receded for the most part and are showing the incredible level of damage. Some notes about the high water in Buckhannon. The DOH equipment division along Quarter H was inundated with water. About 150 pieces of DOH equipment damaged. Meanwhile, 300 pieces of DOH equipment have been put into the region, dispatched to the region to help clear the roads. 10 state drones are being used to check out vulnerable areas. State Department of Health has provided assistance where needed, and West Virginia Wesleyan College campus is the designated point for drop-off and distribution of cleaning supplies once the water is finally gone down. Power crews are working to restore electric service to customers affected by the storms. First Energy's Will Boyer says that they've made progress, but lots of work still ahead.
4: Our crews have restored power to about 40% of the roughly 40,000 customers who were impacted by yesterday's severe weather. We're working to restore service as quickly and safely as we can.
0: And Boyer says the weather does look good for the rest of the week, which is encouraging to get those repairs done.
4: Certainly very challenging conditions. The good news is that we have some good restoration weather the rest of the week, it looks like. So that's one positive.
0: And he says wind speeds were 60 to 70 miles an hour in some areas Tuesday night. National Weather Service confirmed it was, in fact, 2 separate tornadoes that touched down Tuesday evening in Pleasants County. One bounced as it touched down near St. Mary's and went on to Doddridge County. That where there was considerable damage in a couple of areas of Pleasants County from the high winds. Scott Norcraft of St. Mary's is the co-owner of Metro News affiliate 93R, W3R, and says he's not surprised that there were 2 different storms confirmed.
5: It almost looks like there were 2 different paths from what I see from the damage up here. Like one kind of like along the road of Greens Run Road. And then it looks like there's another path just kind of coming up over the hill through the woods.
0: Among those structures damaged was 93R's transmitting tower that was toppled in those high winds. Fayette County Delegate Elliot Pritt faces federal charges tied to allegations of a sexual relationship with a 15-year-old girl.
6: The Speaker of the House of Delegates removed Pritt from his official legislative roles immediately and called for Pritt to resign from his elected position right away, saying, quote, "What Elliot Pritt is accused of doing is shocking, disgusting, and disappointing in every way."
0: Brad McElhaney writes more at WVMetroNews.com. Pritt's a teacher in Oak Hill. The victim is a student, and according to investigators, the relationship had been ongoing for 2 years. Many first responders battling exhaustion after they pulled all-nighters on the front lines of Tuesday's flooding. Volunteer Fire Department Swiftwater Rescue teams from Preston County gave a helping hand during the storm. Steve Lindsay with the Brewston Brandonville VFD says they didn't get a call until early in the evening, and that was after a full day of work at their other jobs. He says they went to Weston and went to work.
7: 18 hours a week to start off and get down there, and it's in, you know, an area that's unfamiliar to us, so it's a whole new challenge. And then, you know, obviously everything, even if we were familiar, everything looks a lot different when it's several feet underwater.
0: And Lindsay says the teams worked from around 9 or 10 o'clock Tuesday night until 5 Wednesday morning. The 2026 National Scout Jamboree is underway at the Bechtel Summit in Fayette County. 12,000 scouts and volunteers on hand from across the country. Jamboree Chairman Glenn Ault says the Jamboree is life-changing.
8: We have a lot of different activities that will do that. We have some inspiring shows that we will do. And, of course, this year, as a partner with America 250, we have on Sunday something called the Americana Extravaganza, which will really, you know, touch the heartstrings of patriotism.
0: Large number of scouts from the Charleston-based Buckskin Council are there.

0: well. And the Lottery Commission continues to review the Greenbriars' proposed financing deal. The historic resort's ownership, U.S. Senator Jim Justice and family, are looking to enter a $500 million deal to pay off debt owed on the hotel. Lawyers for the Greenbrier have asked a federal judge overseeing the case to allow another until August 7th to allow the lottery's review as well as other actions to happen. Acting Lottery Director David Bradley says they'll hold a special meeting before their scheduled August get-together if necessary.
1: And I just don't want to, and I've communicated this to them, that, you know, I don't want to be pressured to lock down a date and say we will have it by a certain date. I want to make sure that we keep that open, and at the appropriate time when we're ready and it's appropriate, you know, that we'll put it on the agenda and get it done.
0: The Greenbrier owners owe the debt to White Sulphur Springs Holdings, which is an affiliate of hotel resort chain Omni. It's 8:12 on the morning news.
2: Here's the Metro News AccuWeather forecast. Today, expect mostly sunny skies, pleasant conditions, and lower humidity levels with a high of 79. Tonight will bring increasing cloud cover with a low of 60. Tomorrow will feature intervals of bright sunshine along with a few showers in the afternoon, reaching a high of 80. Looking ahead to Saturday, anticipate a mix of clouds and sunshine with a high of 82. The voice of Charleston 580 WCHS.
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4: Since 1914, Greer Limestone and Asphalt have been laying the groundwork for America's roads, buildings, and bridges. What started as a single limestone mine near Morgantown, West Virginia, has grown into the state's largest producer of limestone aggregates. But Greer doesn't stop at rock. Greer's Morgantown and Clarksburg asphalt plants produce top-tier paving mixes for driveways to major highways, crafted to meet federal standards. At Greer Limestone and Greer Asphalt, we've been improving lives for more than a century.
5: This is the Bloomberg Money Minute. It took hours to breach artificial intelligence startup Hugging Face's internal systems last week. Sources tell us the hack would have taken a skilled human far longer. Experts say a talented hacker would typically need a couple of weeks to complete an attack like this. The ChatGPT maker revealed this week that it breached the systems by mistake. Speaking of that, artificial intelligence jitters have returned to the markets today. Google parent Alphabet's spending plans are sending stock futures lower this morning. The company has been burning through cash to foot the soaring cost of AI investments. And Harley-Davidson says it expects to sell more motorcycles this year. The company has cut prices, which has attracted more budget-conscious riders to the brand. It also plans to introduce a lower-price model called the Sprint. However, revenue for the quarter missed Wall Street expectations, and that's sending shares lower. Courtney Donahoe.
6: According to Feeding America, over 7 million seniors nationwide were food insecure in 2022. West Virginia is no different. Hi, I'm Jason, President and CEO of Union Mission Ministries. 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That is why Union Mission is partnering with local senior living facilities to get food delivered directly to those in need. 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
1: The voice of West Virginia. 8:16 on the morning news, still ahead. Daniel Woods will have sports for us. Right now, our backgrounder, floodwater devastation continues in central West Virginia. Upshur and Lewis counties hit especially hard with severe rainfall and damage to houses and vehicles. Governor Patrick Morrissey visited Buchanan on Wednesday, held a briefing there, and says there are a number of people still unaccounted for.
2: We are concerned about loss of life. We're not here to make any specific announcements pertaining to that, but we are concerned about that. And that's why all of our efforts remain focused on examining different street scenarios and situations so we can report things to the public and to loved ones in the community. We know that our thoughts are with every family affected by this incredible natural event, this tragic event, and all resources are deployed toward this effort. I know FEMA is on the ground. We know that the state has been rushing in to try to help as much as possible. And of course, the kudos really go to the local folks on the ground here in Upshur County, the first responders. They really do the lion's share of the work. And then we try to get as many people here from the Guard, from DOT, our state police, our DNR. We try to make sure that we're running in toward the very difficult situations so we can make a difference. You know, this started out yesterday and before the worst of the storms really caused devastating consequences. I issued a state of preparedness for all 55 counties, and that was really to position the state to be in a position to be ready so we could call on resources at a moment's notice because we had heard about some of the severity of the storms coming in.
1: That's Governor Patrick Morrissey. He's due back in Buchanan later today, and we'll have another briefing later this morning. It's 8:18 on the morning news. Back to the sports desk. Daniel Woods has been telling us this morning about the State American Legion Baseball Tournament. It started at Linda K. Epling Stadium in Beckley today.
3: That's right, Chris. Things open up at 10 o'clock this morning from Beckley with the top eight teams from West Virginia fighting it out to decide a state champion. West Virginia American Legion Baseball Commissioner Chris George says the state's talent is on the rise.
4: We're starting to see more talent starting to come out and play for some of these teams. We've always had talent in the past, but I think we're starting to get more and more of it. And less kids go on to strictly travel ball. We have kids that do both, so that helps. We kind of have a relationship there. They can sign a form and do both.
3: The double elimination tournament begins this morning with Parkersburg Post 15 playing Berkeley Post 14, followed by Potomac Valley Post 64 against Wheeling Post 1, South Charleston Post 94 against Bridgeport Post 68, and Morgantown Post 2 against Beckley Post 32. Every game of the tournament is streaming live on the Metro News television app and at WVMetroNews.com. Jordan Harrison and Gavin Kelly are West Virginia University's nominees for the Big 12 Athlete of the Year Awards. Harrison led the Mountaineer women's basketball team into the NCAA tournament's second round for a third consecutive year and received the Big 12 Defensive Player of the Year Award. Kelly earned first-team All-Big 12 honors and was named a consensus All-American as part of the West Virginia baseball team's run to the College World Series. The Big 12 Conference's Female and Male Athletes of the Year will be announced later today. The West Virginia football team is picking up some preseason recognition from one of the top postseason All-Star games. Shriners Children's East-West Shrine Bowl's watch list was released on Wednesday with five Mountaineers included in that group. Defensive lineman Zeke Durham Campbell, running back Cam Cook, and a trio of offensive linemen Wes King, Nick Cray, and Landon Livingston are on the lookout for the postseason All-Stars. In Major League Baseball, the longest winning streak of the season is snapped. The Boston Red Sox losing to the Baltimore Orioles after winning 15 games in a row. That came in the nightcap of a doubleheader, a 5-1 loss at Fenway Park, denying Boston a franchise record 16th consecutive win. The Red Sox did win the first half of that doubleheader to tie the franchise record set in 1946. In the NFL, the Kansas City Chiefs are moving forward with their plans to jump state lines into Kansas with a new $3 billion stadium on the way, set to open in time for the 2031 season. That domed stadium should hold 70,000 fans and serve as the replacement for Arrowhead Stadium, the home of the Chiefs in Missouri since 1972. And the Super Bowl champion Seattle Seahawks will be without safety Nick Eamon-Worry to open training camp. He's headed to the physically unable to perform list after offseason ankle surgery. Morning news time is 8:21.
0: 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Now let's check in on traffic from the 580 WCHS studio.
5: Happy Thursday morning. Once again, this is Dale Cooper with a check of traffic from the WCHS Radio Network Traffic Studio. Things are still looking pretty good in and around the Charleston area. We do have some traffic moving in downtown that's slowing things down just a little bit. You know, that pothole has kind of revealed itself again right around mile marker 58 when you're moving in eastbound, and that does cause some delays there in downtown Charleston, so you want to be aware of that right around the Virginia Street exits. So be aware of that one as you're coming in this morning. Otherwise, things are moving okay. Just be careful headed wherever you're going.
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0: And good morning. It's 822 on 580 WCHS, the voice of Charleston. I'm Jeff Jenkins here with Ask the Expert. And here's Harvey Payton. We got the band back together, Harvey.
1: Well, we did indeed. It's a pleasure. And actually, it's only a two-man band. It's a duet today instead of a trio. Tom and I have been here together, I think, three times in the last maybe 4 weeks. And there was a reason for that, really. I don't like to make a big deal out of it. But back in the early June, I had an aortic aneurysm on the ascending side right near my heart that had to be fixed. So I went up to Cleveland Clinic, and it's an open procedure, and you really can't drive for a while after that. So Tom lives like half a mile from my house. So the deal we had was Tom, and, you know, I can't drive to go to the office. Why don't you pick me up? And so let's just go to the radio together. And we did, and it worked out. And then we were something came to mind Monday. I had to go back to Cleveland for a six-week follow-up, and I'm doing really well. I've been back at the office working. I mean, I was lucky. God took care of me for this type of surgery it was. Not a lot of pain. I think I'm bouncing back pretty nicely. But so Monday evening, appointments were Monday during the day. Jennifer and I just stayed over in Cleveland Monday evening and went to Progressive Park to see the Guardians, formerly the Indians, mm-hmm. play the Minnesota Twins. Pretty big game. Minnesota's, I think, Cleveland's like a game out of the lead in the AFC Central, and Minnesota's chasing them there. Right. So it's a big deal. Well, Country Roads has been in the news lately.
0: Yes.
1: Well, there's this kid, DeLauder.
0: Yeah, DeLauder, yes.
1: Yeah, from Hedgesville.
0: Yeah, Chase DeLauder.
1: Every time he comes to bat, they play Country Roads. Yeah. And he came out, he got he was 4 for 5.
0: Wow.
1: Yeah, with 2 doubles. I mean, he had a great night. Of course, there were a total, 9 home runs in the game.
0: Wow.
1: This guy, Joe Ryan, pitched for the Twins, and he's not that bad a pitcher.
0: Yeah, he's a good pitcher, yeah.
1: Well, he was good for 6 home runs.
0: Oh, man.
1: They had 6 home runs in the first 4 innings, which is a record for the Guardians organization all time, and they left him in.
0: Oh, man.
1: He gave up another homer in like the 6th, and that was it for him. But it was it was a great game. Progressive Park's a really good place to watch a ball game. You know, even the cheap seats, we sit up in the 4th level, but close to the right on the railing, row A, where you're looking right down on mm-hmm. Just on the third base side. It's really every time. And it's just been a practice that I've adhered to, because we used to do a lot of travel with practice. We'd go to the Midwest, we'd be in Chicago, been out to San Francisco, New York, Philly. If I'm in a town where there's a major league ballpark, first thing I check if the season's on is, are they playing at home?
0: Yeah.
1: We were in San Francisco and Oakland. This is one of the big disappointments. Who's up in the rotation to pitch at Oakland? It's Nolan Ryan. Mm. It's his last year. Well, so we get the train and go from San Francisco over to the ballpark in Oakland, and they pulled him.
0: Oh, did they?
1: Yeah, because he wanted to pitch him. They were going home.
0: Right.
1: The next day, they were going back to Texas, and so they just pulled him out of the rotation, and so a big disappointment. But I thought it was really unique. The Lauder kid, we lost him. Somebody went to JMU, I think.
0: Right, yeah.
1: He was but from Hedgesville, the hometown of Gale Catlett. Incredible growth over there. I can remember when Hedgesville was a gas station and no stoplights, right?
0: Right, yeah.
1: With a single-A school, and now it's a big triple-A high school. Yeah. The place is growing by leaps and bounds. They got a new defense contractor, this Helsing company opening over there. Yeah. It's really something.
0: Yeah.
1: Bringing home to West Virginia, it makes me think about, well, after the show today, I'm going to be running down to South Charleston, go by the Teamsters Local 175 to drop off a little something to support the Beverage Mart folks who, it's what happens when local ownership transfers. It just happens. And you've got a company, it was Capital Distributing, that the Mazzei family and Abruzzino family owned for almost 100 years, and they're a union shop. Teamsters are the drivers and the sales reps and the lumpers. And so they changed hands last year. They're bought by an outfit from Hazard, Kentucky. First thing they do, you make too much money. Drivers make $100,000. Well, yeah, they do. You want to go drive a beer truck around these little roads in West Virginia and load and unload a truck and do that every day for like 12 hours a day, summer and winter? Yeah. So, but you can hire, certainly you can hire somebody to do it for less, which is the whole goal here. So brings me back to localizes to Nitro. You know, Nitro has been sort of an industrial town forever, just like your end of the valley. When the UMWA was going strong and the Teamsters had all the drivers at Bell Lines up there. Catherine's Cafe, which has been in business in one iteration or another for almost 100 years, no scab beer, Sprigs only. And they just put out a sign. They just remember and said, look, we've made a living here. We've been open for all this time because these men and women that worked at the plants or the railroad or at these trucking companies are the ones that support us. And so right now, until this is over, and I admire them for that. I mean,
0: I think a number of smaller places are doing that too.
1: Yeah, you know, Kroger's gets a bad rap and Go-Mart, but, you know, they have dealings on a statewide basis. This is, beer distributing is local. I mean, it's up to the consumer. If you want to go buy Miller Lite and support somebody who's trying to bust a union and take good jobs away from people, you can do that if you can live with it. But I can't, and so we're going to go help out. Now, that's one thing on a local basis, but you can't help but be touched by this flooding that's happened. I mean, I've been around the aftermath of some floods. I have really wonderful lifelong friends who live in the Moorefield area, and I don't know what happened in 85, I think 98. You know, my friend Bill Fisher, I mean, his house was flooded twice. He actually just said, my wife says she can't take it anymore, the psychological effect. So sell a house in the river bottom and move up on the hill. And, you know, folks over at the Greenbrier, I was set to work at the Greenbrier Golf Tournament in 2016. Mm-hmm. I remember driving around town looking at the parking area one week, and the next week it was gone. In 1977, I had a case in Mingo County that took me down to Williamson about a month after the, March or April flooding in Williamson. And I'll never forget going in the courthouse on the first floor where they keep the records in the record room, looking at the ceiling, and there were these blue and red stains on the ceiling, and I asked the clerk, what is it? Well, it's the books. I mean, the property books, the record books for generations. The water was so high, it went clear to the ceiling on the first floor of the courthouse, just floated the books up in the water. So they said, and I remember walking down Main Street, and they simply had taken the storefronts out of every building and bulldozed the entire contents out into the street. For the National Guard. Harley Mooney was running the show at the time. Mm-hmm. Very competent, very accomplished. And the Guard, you know, they got back on their feet. I never thought that would happen. It did. But it has to affect them. You know, you go look at the eastern or the western end of Greenbrier County, you know, where the flooding's been so bad, and you can tell a big difference.
0: Yeah.
1: It just psychologically affects people. So there's a move afoot, you guys, tomorrow.
0: Right, tomorrow.
1: Here in the parking lot, if you cannot come into the station, you can drive through the parking lot. This station, West Virginia Radio Corporation, statewide. You've got other affiliates, right, other places, are raising some money. Or, well, you're going to bleach, paper towels, things of that nature. But the big thing you can help with is a little bit of money. And I was thinking about that on my heart this morning on the way up here. I remember like 2 months ago, you had the snacks program for summer school children. And I saw Bobby Spry out in the parking lot. I didn't have any money on me. I gave her $20. All that helps. Well, I was driving down the road, and Tony Perenzino, my dear friend, you know, the purveyor of the finest men's clothing in the region, called in and said, I'll pledge $500 to this effort for the children. And if I can get three other people to pledge $500 apiece, get it up to $2,000, I'll put up another $500. Well, I pulled over. Called in, Bernie Lane, a lawyer here in town, called in, and the other gentleman, I didn't recognize his name, he's a friend of Tony, said, this morning, if you'll find out how to write the check.
0: I got it now.
1: Okay, how should checks be written? Okay,
0: checks should be written to the American Red Cross.
1: American Red Cross.
0: Memo Flood Relief.
1: All right, there you go. And that's probably on your taxes, if you itemize, a deduction of some type. So here's the deal. As soon as I get back to the office, I know Melody Matthews, our Lady Friday, who has been there with us 35 years and pretty much runs the show, she's going to write a check for $500 to the American Red Cross. We'll get it up here by tomorrow. And if we can get, you don't have to call in on this show. It can be, I guess, well, Dave Allen can control whatever he wants to do on his show. But just call 345-5858. There are lawyers out there that got plenty of money. If we can get three more people to put up $500 to the American Red Cross to help these folks in Weston and Clarksburg and Buchanan and all the areas in Randolph County that we don't know about yet and up in the upper end of Upshur County that we don't know about yet because they can't get to them, and up Stone Cold Creek there and the West Fork above Weston that we can't get to yet that are going to need all this help, then the Peyton Law Firm will put up another $500 so we can get it up to $2,500 and get the checks up here by tomorrow. So the lines are open. Now, you lawyers out there, like we're in the Salango studio over there. Benny's got plenty of cash laying around. And JB, how about JB? I mean, he's riding high on the hog. He's, you know, and he's run for governor or senate or whatever it is he's pursuing somehow. Call in here or just, you don't need to say anything on the air if you don't want to take any credit for it. But I'd like to write two checks. And all we need is a little help from three other people to get us up to $2,000 and we'll put up another $500 because that's what you need. I mean, cash is king. You don't know what people need. It's like scholarships, right? I was lucky enough when things were good to fund a couple of scholarships at WVU. One of them was at the law school, one of them was an athletic scholarship. And after that, to give some money, and they said, well, what's the best thing to do? I said, well, unrestricted is the best thing to do. And if it's like the law school, leave it to the dean's discretion because you never know where the money's going to be needed. And if you write the check to the Red Cross, you can rest assured there's not going to be a lot of administrative charges on that money. It's going to go straight from here to an account and to Upshur and Randolph and Lewis counties and wherever else that need is great. Well, I guess up in Pleasance County, I mean, St. Mary's got rocked.
0: Donna Boley, did you see there her the photo of her house? Donna Boley, former state
1: senator. Was that
0: senator.
1: Her house?
0: Yeah, that
1: oh
0: was
1: my,
0: her house.
1: Oh, my gracious.
0: Yeah, and she was there. She was there. Mm. And she survived it. I'm talking about the longtime former state senator, now retired.
1: Yeah.
0: But yeah, her house got hit by the tornado. Yeah.
1: Mm. Have you seen the movie, not the movie Twister, but the recent documentary the tornado in Joplin, Missouri?
0: Yeah.
1: It's terrifying.
0: Yeah.
1: Literally terrifying. We're so lucky here that geographically we're not prone to that sort of thing. And you wonder why it happens. Nobody knows.
0: Yeah.
1: You know, it just happens. Anyway, and I hope, you know, they have a beautiful new courthouse annex in Lewis County. It's not new anymore. It's probably 10 years old. The Lewis County governing body made wise use when they had the boom with the oil and gas exploration there. When the Marcellus was being developed, they had an old courthouse, pre-Civil War, or contemporary with the Civil War, and it was really in bad shape because you can only do so much with an old building. But right behind it, on the next street over, they have built the most incredible judicial annex. It has as much technical IT as Joe Bob Goodwin's courtroom at the federal building. He was the first to put in, you know, a really high technology courtroom, and they have those. The prosecutor's office, the clerk's office, there in Raleigh County, two places that have wisely invested in, we are too here in Kanawha County.
0: Right.
1: I mean, the county commission they took the bit in their teeth and got prices right to do remodeling to the judicial annex. But, you know, the judges in Kanawha County had to sue the Kanawha County Commission in the late 70s, early 80s to get that annex built.
0: Hmm.
1: I mean, there were people, they had six courtrooms in the old Kanawha County Courthouse, just little divvied up spaces. Two of them were big courtrooms, and the others were just little, well, there was where the voters registration office used to be, and one of the crummy buildings next to the court has been demolished. It's a parking lot. Now you had the public or the juvenile court and the domestic relations court. Judge Smith and what was Noel's last name that used to
0: Richardson.
1: Herb Richardson.
0: Yeah.
1: His dad was the juvenile court judge.
0: Yeah.
1: So that's all changed there to be admired for that. So that's pretty much my riff on fundraising and what it's done to the courts. I certainly hope now that God's most precious gift is life. I mean, nothing can make up for a loss of life, and unfortunately, I'm sure there's going to be some. But you would hope also that things like the fruits of the wealth of those counties that's tied up in courthouse improvements, schools, you know, public utilities and things of that nature, they're going to take a real setback. And I just hope that the legislature is going to have to, the governor's going to have to get in line, our congressional delegation. You know, we haven't been real prompt on this Logan Boone County thing. I think we have lagged behind. The governor just asked for some federal funding yesterday. But we've got to get this fixed. Or you think the population loss is bad now. One of the reasons we've had population loss is people won't move back. If you look at McDowell County and Wyoming County and Oceana and in that area, it's gutted because folks have been flooded. And it's just like, you know, Mullins and Welch, it's just hard for somebody to say, well, I'm going to go back. Unless you're my age, a boomer, and you've got a house and you really don't want to leave, you've been there all your life, you're staying, but those who can are going to. And unless we get serious about this flood rehabilitation and prevention, you know, you take Buchanan and Weston. Buchanan's a beautiful town, beautiful college campus there.
0: It's true.
1: Great nursing program. You guys, the Western Radio Corporation funds a scholarship for outstanding high school students. And here, you know, you look at these pictures online of the Walmart. It's just heartbreaking to see. And that's, if it's at the Walmart, it's downtown as well. Mm. Because you just go right through the main stoplight there in Buchanan and go on out to, we'll see.
0: Yeah.
1: We'll see. So. We're
0: going to take a
1: break.
0: Let's take a little break.
1: Let's come back. I want to talk a bit about some things about estate, not estate planning, but estate management and things that some people should be aware of.
0: Okay. All right. That's a good point. Harvey Payton, Payton Law Firm in Nitro is with us. Our number, 304-345-5858. 304-345-5858. It's 840. 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
2: Good morning, this is Dale Cooper with another check of traffic from the WCHS Radio Network Traffic Studio. Traffic's still looking pretty good in and around the Charleston area and the greater Kanawha Valley. Major roads and highways are clear of accidents. We do have a disabled vehicle on I-64 westbound near Dunbar. It's causing a little bit of delays, but nothing too bad. Otherwise, things are moving really well in and around the Charleston area. It's going to be a good day weather-wise today. No rain in the forecast. It's going to be just light clouds, mostly sunny. So enjoy the day as you're out there driving around, and be careful headed wherever you're going.

0: right, we're back on 580 WCHS, the voice of Charleston. It's 842. I'm Jeff Jenkins. Harvey Payton's here at the Payton Law Firm in Nitro. And Harvey's got, wants to talk about, and I think that we were talking about this before the show started, and it's really sounds like a key, some things when it comes to estates and property in different counties, right?
1: Right. Well, yeah. You know, I mean, I've been practicing law now 52 years, and while we are primarily a litigation firm involved in accident and injury matters at the Payton Law Firm, I graduated from law school when they taught you to be completely well-rounded, so I've always had a little bit of a transactional practice, done some estate work, and now I'm actually serve as a fiduciary commissioner in Putnam County, so if there are some disputes, I try and hear and help the county commission decide those. But you see so many small mistakes that people make that become quite costly, way more costly than writing a will, or calling a lawyer or going to a lawyer's office and asking for advice. And a primary example is in West Virginia, you know, we have one of the high, we just see the New York Times article this week, we have the highest home ownership percentage in the United States. We have an older population. How many folks do you know that they own a home, maybe an acre, maybe half an acre, and on there, you know, their children may put a double wide, so they own a home. But you have a camp in Pocahontas County or a farm in Jackson County, or you own some mineral interests in, you know, Roane County or Lewis County. Well, that person passes away. The estate's probated. It's not up to the clerk to ask a lot of questions. I mean, you know, it's the responsibility of the personal representative, the executor or administrator, to file an appraisement, which doesn't have to be a formal appraisal of the real estate done by a certified appraiser. It can be a good faith estimate of the value of the property. You can generally now use the valuation placed on it by the assessors because it's pretty close. Well, let's take an example of a person who lives in Kanawha County, lived a good life. They got a cabin up in Greenbrier County. They inherited from their grandparents who moved this area to work for DuPont or Carbide. They inherited some mineral interests in Roane County and Gilmer County. And then they bought a little lot in Myrtle Beach, South Carolina, and put a mobile home on it, have some place to go. And they have their home place here in Kanawha County. So person writes a will and says, you know, I leave everything to my wife if she survives me. If my wife doesn't survive me or my spouse, we'll keep it cisgendered, I guess, then to my children equally, share and share alike, or to the survivor of them. If one dies, the survivors get it. Okay. Person passes away. One of the siblings takes the role of personal representative. They file an appraisement for their dad. They list the home place in Kanawha County on the appraisement, well, because it's Kanawha County. The estate's closed out. Well, then they try to change the payee designation for the mineral interests that are paying a little royalty in Roane and Gilmer County. And the development company down in Texas says, well, where's your proof of ownership? I mean, we looked online in Gilmer County. There's nothing in your name on the tax book. Well,

0: they decide they don't need the camp in Pocahontas County, so they list it. Sold. Lawyer calls them from Marlinton and said, well, how'd you get this property? I mean, it's in so-and-so's name. Well, that's Dad. Well, you know, you got same thing in South Carolina. Well, there's nothing on record down here. So the important thing is, I think if it's an estate of any substance, particularly real estate, if it's publicly traded stocks, you're probably going to need a lawyer or a financial professional to get those transferred. It's quite technical and complex. Because here's what you have to do. All of that property, because the estate is here, it's the estate becomes a person. It's an entity. Its nexus or its location is Kanawha County, but as a part of that estate is everything. So on the appraisement, you need to list specifically the mineral interests in Roan and Gilmer County, the camp in Pocahontas County, the lot and mobile home in Myrtle Beach. Even though, well, wait a minute, what's that have to do with South Carolina? But because what you have, once the estate closes here, and you file the appraisement, and then the fiduciary office runs an ad in the paper giving any person that may have a claim against the estate 60 days to file a claim. There aren't very many claims filed. Generally, if it's a credit card, there are credit card companies who monitor pretty closely. You know, the credit bureaus all cover what estates are probated. And so you may get a claim for a credit card, usually a hospital bill perhaps, doctor's office, things that they're owed, so if the money's there, you pay them. That 60 days expires, and then there's a procedure where the personal representative has to file some documents with the fiduciary to close out the estate, to tell the world this is over, there are no claims, title of this real estate is good against any claimants, and here's an order from the county commission that says so. It's put on record so that somebody who's looking at the title of real estate can see it. Well, that's why you really need to be careful about listing these property interests or real property here. Because once that final order is entered, it's the duty of the fiduciary to go to Kanawha County, and if there's a will involved, get a certified copy of the will, get a certified copy of the fiduciary order appointing the personal representative, get a certified copy of the appraisement, which lists all this property, and a certified copy of the order closing the estate. And those documents need to be recorded in every county where the real estate is located. Most counties, the assessor will not transfer the property on the tax books until that's done. And for the South Carolina property, and I've had to do this, I had a really dear friend and longtime client. He liked to go fishing, so it's some utility lake down in South Carolina. And he bought that, and he bought a donut shop. So, you know, I found a lawyer down there, and it's called ancillary administration. It's pretty simple. It's not really expensive. It's done with affidavit, but you have to have the documents here which show ownership in that person and that ownership has passed to the heirs officially by virtue of the documents here. Those need to be recorded. And if you don't, what happens 15 years later? You pass. And now your kids, now they really want to sell the camp in Pocahontas County because, you know, they want to go there anyway. That's where you took them. They made you cut the grass and hoe the garden when you went out there, right? It's not, I don't want to go there. Well, now 15 years has passed. You want to go to sell it. Lawyer in Pocahontas County says, well, wait a minute. You know, this is not taxed in your dad's name. It's still taxed in your grandpa's name. And what's going on here? Who owns this? Well, then you've got to go back and reconstruct an estate that was closed 15 years ago, 20 years ago, file what's called an amended appraisement. Cost you like $25 to file it and doesn't change the, and then get an amended order closing the estate. Was never really cooperative in almost in every fiduciary office I deal with, but then you're paying a lawyer $1,000, $1,500, $2,000. I mean, that's a fairly conservative estimate to go back and reconstruct this and to straighten out. And at that point, well, while we're straightening this out, why don't we straighten out the, you know, the mobile home and the lot in South Carolina that you guys still want to use, and your mineral interests have been coming in by checks payable to your pawpaw all this time, and you've just been putting them in the bank. Now, we need to get this straightened out, and it's just an expensive proposition. So it's just something for the public to be thinking about. Because I've run into that, actually this week, really nice people who just said, well, it's not in Kanawha County, why do we have to list it? You know, so it's not going to be any real delay for them, but they don't deserve the hassle. The gentleman filed the appraisal himself, and you can't fault anyone for that. You just didn't quite know. So if you have a question, particularly if there's real estate involved in estate administration, I mean, we get questions all the time. You know, I have consultations with people. Maybe they just need to come in for an hour's time to be told what to do or what not to do. Now, if someone comes to us and says, I can't deal with this. Someone's died that was special. I'm not good at paperwork. Or if they say, look, I've got these stocks traded on an exchange and they're sending me these papers. Then it's going to cost you about $2,000 for our office to handle it from beginning to end, but it'll be done right. And it won't come back to haunt you in the future. And I think you'll find out. If you're ever confronted with this situation with an old estate entitled real estate, you'll find out it's well worth paying a lawyer now and trying to reconstruct it in the future. You know, when I was in law school, we had a professor named Henry Collins. He was counsel to the president of the university. Henry was a very smart man. He had the highest legal degree you can get, a LJD from New York University in tax. And he taught trusts and estates and income tax. Which, you know, he had the Internal Revenue Code, which is about 6 inches thick. He said, you know what this is good for? That it's a great coaster. He said, you put a drink on there. He said, I have a drink every evening. He said, then you just, when you take that drink, you just tear a page off and throw it away because that's not good for anything anyway. But that's when the first mail order wills came out. Of course, they were advertised in magazines and newspapers at that time, no internet. And he said, you ought to encourage people to do that. Well, what are you talking about, Mr. Collins? No, encourage them to do that. Said, they'll pay $50 to do that. Said, they'll have to pay you $500, 10 years from now to straighten that out. Said, that's good for lawyers. And, you know, to a degree, he's right. I mean, one of the reasons that we started doing this show is to try to convince the public, don't be afraid of lawyers. I mean, you can find out what a service is going to cost, and if you want to make a consumer decision that, well, I don't want to do that, but just on the unfounded fear or suspicion, I can tell you I have seen more of these downloaded AI-generated wills that are supposedly universal to every state, and they're just fraught with the potential for errors. Now, that's not to say that if you knew exactly how to fill these forms out, if you had some legal training and you knew what these words meant, you could do it. But that's not who these are marketed to. I see these where there are improper designations of heirs. There are phrases used that in the common parlance have one meaning, but in the legality of a written will have another as far as an expression of intent. Where, you know, there's imprecision in, this is an example of a will that says, I want my estate liquidated or distributed in kind and X percent to the children and X percent to charity. All right. Well, part of that estate's real estate. So, the way that's written, perfectly laudable subject, but not differentiating the real estate from the rest of the estate means that 10% of the title of that property is held by, quote, charities. Now, the solution to that is go file an action for declaratory judgment in the circuit court of whatever county the real estate's in and ask a judge to declare just what that means or what the legal effect is. If you already distributed the money and gave a percentage of that to the charities without thinking to acquire any written documentation or a quitclaim, then you've just got to satisfy the court that that was done, get an order and record it, which is going to take you about a year. I mean, you can't move courts any faster than you're not the only case pending. People don't understand that sometimes. Well, it's going to file a lawsuit, it'll take you a year because you have to file it, you have to serve it. Everybody has a period to file a response. You have to get on the court's docket, which is dealing with every case that was filed before yours. Then you have to get paperwork and serve people. You have to prove the service. You've got to get a hearing set. You've got to file a brief. You've got to write an order. Now, that's just not going to get done. Realistically, you've covered courts as news director for a long time.
1: Yeah.
0: And expeditiously, a criminal case, if it's resolved within 18 months, that's really expeditious handling.
1: Yeah.
0: Now, in the simplest case, you know, someone's arrested on a charge, same embezzlement. They just caught him red-handed. The person confessed. It's a matter of filing an information, taking a plea. Even that takes 6 months or more because the courts are just busy. We probably have enough judges here. I think we do. But they're busy, as well they should be. They're getting paid pretty good money now. The Supreme Court honestly doesn't have much to do now with the Intermediate Appellate Court. They do write some opinions. I mean, I'm not begrudging them the fact we have excellent Supreme Court judges. Since I started practicing law 52 years ago, there's been a little bit of a shift. First of all, it would have been unheard of in 1974 for a woman to be sitting on the highest court. And then Margaret Workman was elected statewide to a Supreme Court seat, and boom, we've had more women on the court than men on at least two occasions recently.
1: Yeah.
0: 3 out of 5. So,
1: Peyton Law Firm. Yeah, we're almost there. Peyton Law Firm.
0: Well, the Peyton Law Firm is in Nitro. We've been there, as I say, 52 years for me. Well, actually, this coming May 2027 will be my 50th year in Nitro. Hmm. Before that, I worked for the district court in Elkins and here in Charleston doing a little practice for a year or so. My son, Tom, since he's not 50 yet and won't be 50 until September, I can still tell you he's the best injury disability lawyer practicing in this region under the age of 50. If you have suffered a loss, call Tom Peyton. And if you want to talk to somebody for some advice, call me. We're at the office, 304-755-5556 or PeytonLawFirm.com.
1: Yep.
0: And call in and let's get some money raised for these people who are suffering unmercifully to the north, our neighbors, our brothers and sisters here in West Virginia.
1: Yep. Right. You can drop off tomorrow. You can drop off a check, and that'll be made to the American Red Cross. American Red Cross, and in the memo line, just put flood relief. So Harvey has pledged $500 and wants a couple of other $500 to come in, and he'll write another $500 check,
0: that's,
1: right?
0: That's correct. Three more to get it up to $2,000. I'll write another check to top it off at $2,500.
1: All right, there we go.
0: This
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3: ABC News. I'm Sherry Preston. Another night of U.S. attacks on Iran, the 12th straight. This after the president threatened to strike an Iranian bridge or power plant for every ship targeted by Iran in the Strait of Hormuz. ABC's Karen Waugh.
4: Experts say deliberately targeting civilian infrastructure is a potential war crime under international law. And a second vital trade route disrupted. Iran-backed Houthis claiming strikes on two Saudi oil tankers in the Red Sea. Crude oil peaking at more than $95 a barrel Wednesday, up almost 5% from the day before. Regular gas is now averaging $4.06 a gallon.
3: Now, the president threatening, quote, major military punishment if the Iran-backed Houthi rebels attack any more ships. They say they fired on two Saudi oil tankers. First-time applications for unemployment help falling to their lowest level in decades. 187,000 people applying last week. The European Union hitting Google with a $1 billion fine after it said the tech giant broke digital antitrust regulations in how it set up the Google Play Store and Google Search. Protests erupting in Madison, Wisconsin after a deadly encounter between police and a black man who was spotted trying to open car doors carrying a knife and then ran away.
5: Video circulating online, officers appear to be wrestling with the man on the ground before three shots are fired. The man, who has not yet been identified, later died at the hospital.
3: ABC Chief Law and Justice Correspondent Pierre Thomas. Tropical Storm Bertha making landfall along the Gulf Coast. Strong winds and flooding, but it could have been worse, says ABC's Victor Okendo in New Orleans.
6: The entire Gulf Coast saw some impacts, that coastal flooding in Florida, Alabama, Mississippi. Louisiana's governor calling it a best-case scenario for the state, but still urging residents to stay prepared as we have a long hurricane season ahead.
3: There was a 5.0 earthquake in the Texas Panhandle today. A little damage, no reports of injury. 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
9: It's 3 minutes past the hour in the capital city of Charleston from the 580 WCHS Radio Newsroom. I'm Daniel Wood, 65 degrees and sunny outside your window this hour. More to come in your Metro News AccuWeather forecast after this. House of Delegates Speaker Roger Hanshaw says Fayette County Delegate Elliot Pritt should resign his seat in the House after being charged with federal crimes for allegedly seducing a teenage girl. Hanshaw said in a statement, quote, "What Elliot Pritt is accused of doing is shocking, disgusting, and disappointing in every way." He added Pritt has a presumption of innocence, but, quote, "I urge Elliot Pritt, for the benefit of his family and the people of his district, to spare his students and his colleagues at every level the continued embarrassments and distractions, and to resign from elected office as soon as he is able." Print is a school teacher in Fayette County. A Dunbar police officer now faces additional charges in connection with a domestic battery investigation. 22-year-old Joshua Allen Clay has been charged with violating a protective order in connection with his wife, harassment, and stalking. The criminal complaint was filed in Nicholas County Circuit Court, and it says Clay violated the protective order by calling the alleged victim a dozen times and sending more than 500 text messages, allegedly some of them threatening harm. Clay denied the original domestic battery charge. Construction continues at West Virginia International Yeager Airport on changes to the airport terminal. CRW Marketing Officer Paige Withrow says crews are making progress.
10: We are getting ready to finish the phase that we're currently in with the pre-security project inside, and then you'll start to see some of those construction walls move on to the next phase.
9: The airport board received a $14 million federal grant in May to help fund that project. A section of Corridor G, U.S. 119, bears the name of State Police Sergeant Corey Maynard, who was killed in the line of duty in June 2023. State Police held a ceremony Wednesday presenting the Sergeant Corey S. Maynard Memorial Road signs to members of Sergeant Maynard's family. He died in an ambush attack in Mingo County. In the 580 WCHS Radio Newsroom, I'm Daniel Woods.
11: According to Feeding America, over 7 million seniors nationwide were food insecure in 2022. West Virginia is no different. 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
9: Now to look at your Metro News AccuWeather weather forecast. Mostly sunny conditions expected today with pleasant and less humid temperatures. A high of 79 degrees in the capital city today. 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

0: diners back to the chain. 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
4: 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Coming up on the show a little bit later on, Charleston City Councilman at Award 4, Larry Moore, is going to join us. There's a lot of talk at City Council the other night about some beautification projects and sprucing up projects, East End, West End. We'll talk to Larry Moore about that. Also, you may have probably heard we are going to be asking and calling upon you, the greatest listeners in the world, to help us out with the flood recovery efforts in North Central West Virginia. We're going to do another, what we call a drop event tomorrow on our parking lot, 7 a.m. to 6 p.m., 1111 Virginia Street East in Charleston, teaming up with the Red Cross for this to try to get some cleaning supplies. 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Want to welcome to the show now Michael Mosteller. Good morning, sir. Welcome to the show.
5: Good morning. Thank you for having me, Dave.
4: Thank you for being here. All right, there's been a lot of talk. You know, obviously the two things that have dominated conversations, well, up until the flood, of course, the two things that's really dominated conversations here has been data centers and also flock cameras. And I know you've been very opinionated on both, and that's fine. And I do want to say, full disclosure, you are a candidate for House of Delegates. We'll get to that a little bit later on. But you're really here more as a concerned citizen than what you are as a candidate. Let's start with the data center. You've been to all the meetings, this proposed Google data center for Buffalo and Putnam County. What can you tell us? What's the latest? What are you hearing out there?
5: So the latest is that I actually went up and drove to the data center that the Putnam County Commission said that they drove to up in Ohio, the one that they said was going to be more like the one that was going in down here. And I did one thing that they didn't do. I went around and talked to neighbors, and none of them liked it. Now, they were in an electricity co-op, so they were lucky that their bill hadn't gone up. But anyone who was not in an electricity co-op, their bills, electric bills, had doubled. Another thing was that, the lady, it was an older couple that lived right across the street from the data center. And she was telling me that if they needed to go to the restroom at night, they didn't have to turn on any lights inside their house. I mean, because the whole inside of their house was lit up like it was daylight, so they could navigate their house without even turning on a single indoor light.
4: Now, this was in New Albany, right? Was this in New Albany, Ohio, which is outside Columbus? Is that
5: right? Yes.
4: Okay.
5: Yes.
4: All right. Go ahead.
5: They talk about noise abatement, or not noise abatement, but light abatement.

0: that is still going to reflect, you know, from their reflectors back down to the ground, back into people's houses. And then as far as noise abatement, I don't think that people are picking up on how important the infrasound is, the part that we can't hear that's below a deep rumble. And that's what causes the physiological issues. So to be fair, when I went to that data center, there was no shrill, loud sound to be heard, but I only made it to the gate.
1: Mm-hmm.
0: And I was several hundred yards away from any operational buildings, and I could hear and feel a deep rumble from the gate. And I didn't have any sensors to record with, so I couldn't get any data. But I just wonder what the infrasound would be on a facility like that, because that's what gives the physiological effects on the human body, and that includes the heart. They're studying the effects on the brain, and there's a lady right now studying the effects on fetuses in the womb.
1: Is this data center, Michael, that you looked at in New Albany, Ohio, which again is outside in the general Columbus area, is it comparable to the one that they're proposing in Putnam County, the Google data center? Are they comparable size? Comparable? I mean, how do the two compare to each other? As far as you know,
0: according to the county commission, they are very comparable to each other because they both. The one that's in New Albany runs under 1 gigawatt capacity. The county commission, they claim that the one that's going in at Buffalo is going to be running at just under 1 gigawatt capacity. And so they've been told, and they've been repeating, that it's very similar to the one that's going to be coming in down here at Buffalo.
1: We're talking to Michael Mostetler again, 9:14, the Dave Allen Show on 580 Live, brought to you in part by the Charleston Dirty Birds. Of course, the Birds are going to make up they're actually playing two tonight. The game on Tuesday because of the stormy weather had to be postponed, and they're making that one up this evening. And then they'll go on with their regularly scheduled game against Gastonia after that. It is $1 beer night at Gomart Ballpark. $1 beers as the Birds salute the healthcare workers at CAMC. Check out DirtyBirdsBaseball.com if you need more information about that. So what would your message be to citizens, Michael? So now that you have visited what you say is a comparable facility in New Albany, Ohio, to the one that's being proposed in Putnam County, what would your message be to the residents of Putnam County, and more importantly, to the people that are really pushing for the data center, county commission and whatever, Putnam County? What would your message be to them? Then we'll move on.
0: I think that we need a moratorium until we can find out more about what the effects of this data center are going to be in the Buffalo area, and as well as Mason.
1: Okay, so you're just a moratorium until we can find out more, which so that's what you're asking for. That's what you think should happen, right?
0: Yes.
1: Okay. I want to ask you about flock cameras, because you've been kind of vocal about this as well. And, of course, this has been the topic du jour over the last week or so. The Huntington City Council last week, you know, they had that marathon city council meeting that went to 4 a.m. On last week. And I interviewed the Putnam County Sheriff Bobby Eggleton on Metro News Midday, and he said, basically, he put out a statement, everybody saw it on social media, basically saying that Putnam County had entered into an agreement with the Flock Camera Company, but he was asking for us to just kind of be put on hold for right now. Your thoughts?
0: Well, the sheriff either doesn't understand the technology that he just deployed, or he lied. Because once those things are mounted on the poles, they are operational. And that means that any federal agency can get that data. They can, you know, any hacker can get that data. And so, they're online and transmitting as soon as they are up. And I went to one, and you didn't even have to use a special lens. Every time a car passed, you could see the flicker of the infrared light every time that a vehicle passed. So that was the ALPR, the automatic license plate reader.
1: Mm-hmm.
0: And that was that part of it. These things also have facial recognition. It's not something that's locked like you talk about, but it can identify people. I mean, I've got several pages of notes of bugs that have been found in the system, but I'll get into that here later. I just think that, I mean, at what point do we sacrifice enough of our security mm-hmm. to lose our liberty? Because those who sacrifice a little security to gain a little bit of temporary safety, we'll lose both.
1: But isn't it true, though, that with these cameras, just like with any other piece of technology, they can do as much or as little as you want? I mean, they don't all do facial. I mean, if I'm wrong, you correct me. They don't all do facial recognition. They don't. You could have them on. You can buy the deluxe model or you can buy the base model, for lack of a better term. Isn't that the way that these things work?
0: Well, kind of. So the base model, it still collects data that goes to the nationwide, actually it could be worldwide database.
1: Mm-hmm.
0: And so the police department or the county commission, they didn't buy these cameras. They're leasing them.
1: Okay.
0: And since they signed the contract, even if they wanted to take them down, let's say that Sheriff Ableton went around and just took them down. That's what happened in Denver, Colorado, because that people kept being misidentified or license plates kept being misidentified, and so people were being charged for things that they didn't do, and then the city had to pay out a lot of money in lawsuits for wrongfully arresting people. And so they realized that it just wasn't worth the hassle, so mid-contract they went to get rid of these things, and so they took them down. This was in Denver, and Flock forced them to put them back up. Actually, Flock came out and put them back up themselves because they were mid-contract.
1: Okay. All right. So what would you like to see happen? I'll ask you the same question you ask about the data center, or that I ask you about the data centers. What do you want to see happen with the Flock cameras?
0: What I would like to see happen with the Flock cameras, because they're not for safety. They feed into an AI system that then, and we all know that AI produces slop results. So I would like to see those Flock cameras go away.
1: Mm-hmm.
0: If they want to put in regular traffic cameras where they're not trying to fight crime with them, because one thing that's for sure is that Flock makes these claims where they say, you know, they claim that 10% of all crime in America is solved using their services. The source of that number was created by Flock Safety employees, and it doesn't outline regional analysis. So basically the numbers are cooked.
1: All right.
0: And so I'd rather see something that only our local officials can see, something that, you know, the federal agencies can't get into very easily, and something that can't be hacked as easily as Flock cameras.
1: All right, Michael.
0: There's a button on the side of these, and okay. You just push them a certain amount of times, mm-hmm. and you have root access to the device, which that's like giving the keys to your car to someone.
1: All right, Michael, unfortunately, we got to wrap it up there. I do appreciate you joining us and appreciate your concerns. Thanks a lot. We'll talk soon.
0: All right. Thanks, Dave.
1: Michael Mosteller. And again, I will mention this. He reached out to come on to talk about those two subjects. He is a candidate, full disclosure, he is a candidate for House in District 21, running as a Democrat. He didn't really he didn't really come on to as a candidate. Came on more as a concerned citizen out of Putnam County. 921, the Dave Allen Show on 580 Live is brought to you in part by Morgan & Morgan. 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We are going to take a break. Coming up a little bit later on, Rob Reel from our sister station, Superstar Country 96.1 KWS, is going to join us. We are collecting items for the flood victims in North Central West Virginia. You've seen all of our coverage, Brian Hughes coverage, whatnot, on areas like Buchanan and Weston. So we're going to try to help out, teaming up with the American Red Cross tomorrow on our parking lot here, 1111 Virginia Street East in Charleston, 7 a.m. to 6 p.m. We'll talk to Rob about that a little bit later on, and Charleston City Councilman Larry Moore coming up next on The Voice of Charleston, WCHS.
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1: Welcome back to the show, 924. The sounds you're hearing are the sounds of the official band of the Dave Allen Show. It's Amos Steele. You got a big event coming up, family reunion, class reunion, some sort of a festival as we transition eventually, not right away, from summer into fall, whatever. Those are the guys you need. 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Because I get a percentage. No, actually, I don't get a percentage. I'm just friends with them. 925, the 2026 West Virginia Prep Football Showcase will premiere Saturday night, 8 o'clock on Metro News Television. Metro News Television YouTube channel and the Metro News Sports Facebook page, hosted by Travis Jones and Joe Bricado. The special will recap the 2026 Coalfields & Company West Virginia Prep Football Showcase from Pony Lewis Field in Morgantown. Features many of the state's top high school football prospects from all four classes, along with expert analysis and an early look at the teams and players expected to make big impacts during the upcoming season. Feature programs like Martinsburg, Morgantown, University, Huntington, South Charleston, GW, Washington, Wheeling Park, Wheeling Central, Pendleton County, Wahama, Doddridge County, Independence, Williamstown, Braxton County, Bridgeport, Herbert Hoover, Princeton, North Marion, Elkins, Lewis County, Hampshire, Logan, and more. Check it out Saturday nights on Metro News Television and on the Metro News Sports Facebook page as well, and also on the YouTube channel. It begins at 8 o'clock. I want to welcome to the show now Charleston City Councilman out of Ward 4, Larry Moore. How you doing, my friend?
9: I'm doing pretty good, Dave.
1: Now, you head up the Urban Renewal and Economic Development Subcommittee of City Council. Is that right?
9: Yes, sir.
1: All right. And what have you been working on here lately? Because I know there was some talk of, at the City Council meeting the other night.
9: Yeah, we just passed an order for the East End to help it's a certain, like, an area near Washington Street that needed to be redone, like, for a business and residential. So we passed the ordinance.
1: Okay. And this is in what, Washington Street?
9: Yeah, Washington Street East, so east. On the East End. So it's like near, I could say Sharp Shop and Go, that's the name of it? It's a Parmar now.
1: Yeah. Uh-huh.
9: Near Parmar, that area over there. It, now, this it had went back in from 2005, so I guess it's been in process, and we just brought it back up, and there was, it's a few vacant spots and a few homes they want to try to redo and also like add a businesses of that way too.
1: You know, it is interesting when you talk about these different sides of Charleston, because it's true of any city councilman, is there are it seems like one area, this area is really growing and this area is not, and it changes.
9: Oh yeah.
1: And there's been so much development on in Elk City, the

0: West End, yeah. You know, for, I mean, over the last couple of years, business after business, you know, from restaurants and on down, either opening, relocating, and not as much on the East End. That's not a slight against the people on the East End of Charleston, because this time 10 years, it could be the other way around, you know?
1: Yeah. Well, it's first, you know, first East End had got the, you know, the East End Neighborhood Society Association, the East End had got the first big redo. Mm-hmm. Then it went to the West Side. Well, now it's starting on the far east of the West Side, and hopefully it eventually goes down towards the farther end of the West Side, the other end of Washington Street. So we're trying to work on that too.
0: What about the community involvement there on the East Side that you're talking about now? I mean, because that's very important.
1: Yeah, there's some people in the East End, and they have a great neighborhood association. So the East End really has been trying, you know, well, they've been doing a great job of, you know, revitalizing the neighborhood, and, you know, just because East End's so historical, especially over there, because it's near Roosevelt. So that whole area, the other side of Washington, from Virginia, but the other side going towards like the interstate, mm-hmm. that side.
0: It is. It's, I mean, there's some of the architecture there and the buildings and the residences is just unmatched. I mean, that's one of the, and when people come to Charleston from out of town, you know, I've talked to people that say, man, usually they're on their way to the Capitol, and they'll say, man, I drove by those old homes on the East End, and those are great. And they really are. They look fantastic.
1: And the East End's a great place to live. Like you said, you're right. Right by the interstate, mm-hmm. right by the Capitol, the Boulevard, and right close to downtown, too. So, and like you said, the historical factor of it all.
0: What is it that you'd like to see in that area?
1: Like you said, like this, my thing is, like, we're trying to gain families and people and businesses into the city. So this is see an uptick, because what happens is that people we bring in, it affects our schools, it affects our community, it affects the numbers that we have of people. Because, like, right now, we're in a process of decline, and so people are losing jobs. School systems, you know, schools are closing. So the more people that we get into the city, that helps build the city back up and help, you know, I want to see it just be flourishing again. I mean, we're flourishing now, but I like to see it, like, you know, and I'm not that old, but like this 20 years ago, or 30, when I was in high school 30 years ago, just to see this, that, go back to that a little bit.
0: Yeah, I mean, and that's an issue of all of West Virginia. I mean, except for maybe the Eastern Panhandle, Morgantown area, Putnam County, those areas are continuing to grow, but the rest of it needs to do a little catching up. So how do you sell this to people, Larry? I mean, how do you sell this to people to say, we want you as an individual, we want you as a family to move to Charleston? How do you sell it?
1: Well, you come here, man. Like you said, man, it's a great people, great place. We have a lot of, like, natural resources here, and just it's a great spot to raise a family, man. And you will come here, and, you know, we get a bad deal until you come for yourself, but West Virginia is a great place. I mean, we have a great city, the people in the city. I love Charleston, West Virginia, man. We have great individuals that were here to help you out. People here will lend you the last dollar if they need it, you know. And just to come here, and you can be a part of something, like, you'll be, it's like a family. You're a community, but it's a family too. Mm-hmm.
0: Talking to Larry Moore again, who's a Charleston City Councilman in Ward 4. What exactly areas are Ward 4?
1: Okay, Ward 4 is on the west side of Charleston, and that runs from, like, Park Avenue to part of the West Side Hill over to, like, Little Page, close to Route 21.
0: Okay. All right. Why did you decide to run for office to begin with? I mean, I had you. You were appointed, right?
1: Originally
0: appointed.
1: Yeah. So,
0: But you had to run, too.
1: Yeah, I had to run again. So, I'll give you the whole story. So, my childhood friend, Tiffany Wesley Pier, was the councilwoman at the time, but she had to take a job and she couldn't do it anymore.
0: Yeah.
1: And she came to me and she was like, would you think about it? And I was like, nah, it's not my thing. And then she just talked me into it. And she was like, I know that you will do the right thing by people, and you'll be good. So then I did it. I finished out her term. So then I had to run again, and I ain't gonna lie, for a second I was like, I don't know if I want to run again. And then I thought about it, and the things that you were able to do, people you get to meet, and the things that, I mean, I've been able to do a lot since I've been in, and I was like, man, so many people kind of, like, depend on me, mm-hmm. and not just on the west side, it's in the city of Charleston, and I've been able to help a lot of people. So then I went ahead and I ran again, and it's been a great thing.
0: What's been the highlight of you being on your time on city council, and what were some things that maybe surprised you when you got there, maybe you weren't ready for?
1: Like, my very, very first day, like, when I got appointed, I had to, they were doing about a neighborhood, and they were talking about putting, like, a brewery in the end of the street, mm-hmm. in North Charleston. Mm-hmm. And I was like, yo, and I was explaining that my cousin was on that street. I'm like, that street is not, like, a spot where it's tight. It's right by the rec center too. And I was like, whoa, you know, because I didn't really have no, you know, I just came into it like my day, and I just read over that same day. I read over the order. I was like, oh my gosh. So the declaration, I would say, and I read it, and I was like, well, you know, and that one, and I can say, man, I got a few things, man. I can say North Charleston Rec Center getting the football field getting turfed. That was a great thing to be a part of. Then the Bring Free basketball courts, Worst Avenue Neighborhood Center. I was a part of that because I was over at Parks and Rec at the time when they did that. If you go for the bike races and you could see that whole the whole playground area over there, it's beautiful in Worst Avenue. So that, and just, man, a lot of things. Just being a part of this, I mean, I'm just sitting there thinking, man, just a lot of stuff I've been a part of. It's been great, man.
0: I mean, you strike me as the kind of guy, I've known you for a few years now, that we're good at, and you've done it. You'll do some sort of public service, you know, and you're in education. You help a lot with the kids. We'll talk about that a little bit. Yes. But I think you were probably called to do this. You know, this is kind of your thing, is to help people, man.
1: Yeah, I think so, too, because like I said, I'm part of Keep Your Faith. So we have already been, have always been in the community doing things. I mean, me and my partner, Darrell, like, I mean, we were started out, we were mentoring kids at Glenwood and Chandler Elementary School. So we started out from then. So and everybody always get on me for this because I don't really talk about stuff that I do. I just kind of just do it. And I know people say I need to get better at it, but I just don't. And I just always just do the work. Mm-hmm. And you do the work, it shows.
0: Yeah.
1: And you, when you work, people see what you do. You see, you don't have to always beat your chest. Because if you're doing it for chest beating, that's the wrong reason to do it.
0: Talking to Larry Morgan, who's a city councilman out of Ward 4 in Charleston. I invite you to join me tomorrow morning, every Friday morning, 9:06 for the Adopt Me, Please Pet of the Week from the Kanawha Charleston Humane Association, brought to you by Almost Heaven Interiors, family-owned, proudly serving the community for over 50 years, specializing in custom blinds, shades, shutters, upholstery, and beautifully crafted sewn goods, homes to hospitals, classrooms to commercial spaces. They can do it all, located at 516 D Street in South Charleston. I would be remiss if I brought you on the show and didn't ask you about what else you're doing, even outside city council, because you were in the office a couple of weeks ago. I think you went on Woody's show.
1: And
0: we got into a conversation out in the hallway with Jared and with Bobby Spryne. We were out there just talking about something. I got tired listening to you, and I know you said you're not one that wants to thump your chest, and I completely understand. But you're always doing something.
1: Yeah, because I'm on a couple boards and committees. So we had a football camp 2 weeks ago. My fraternity did. We had it at Virginia State University. That was a great thing. Omega Psi Phi Fraternity Incorporated. We had a football camp, which was a free football camp. We do that. I am involved with, I got a camp, it's a STEM camp called Camp Invention, and I'm partnered with Step by Step, and we're going to do it with them. This and starts Monday. I wish I had more time, but the camp starts Monday. It's a great STEM camp. I did it last year with the Median Center, and it's a great camp. I mean, kids learn STEM. They come and they go to classes, and we have teachers, and we have like the local high school kids that come and help out too with the camp, and it's a great thing.
0: Now, for those who maybe are a little bit younger like me and don't understand completely STEM, when you talk about STEM, explain what that is. It's like science and
1: technology, science, stuff.
0: The whole thing.
1: Yeah, so they get in, they build, you'll build stuff, and you'll they have a kit sent to them, and they go to classes, and it's crazy, man. They I wish I had like the all the stuff that I could pull out, but I could.
0: That's okay.
1: Yeah, right. But it's like, I mean, it's yeah. They do a whole week of classes, so you'll go and each thing you'll have like the teachers, each like teacher, well, person teaching the class will have a kit, and you'll build stuff and you'll do it.
0: Yeah.
1: Yeah.
0: You're also, of course, a big part of Capitol High School as well, right?
1: Yes, sir. Yes, sir.
0: Look at the big smile on your face when I start talking about Capitol.
1: Nah,
0: High
1: man. You know, I love Capitol, man. We're, you know, just because it's a great place, great school, man. Great school. Wonderful school.
0: When school start for Capitol?
1: Kids go back the 19th.
0: Of August. Okay.
1: Yes.
0: When do the staff go back? Like a week or so before that?
1: Yeah, August 11th. They come back. They report back.
0: All right. And your role at Capitol High School is?
1: Assistant principal.
0: All right. How's that been?
1: It's been cool, man. It's been.
0: I would think that if I were in school to know that I had. You make them call me. Are you Mr. Moore?
1: Mr. Moore, Coach Hill.
0: Okay.
1: Coach Hill, I would
0: think that having somebody like you as a assistant principal would have been pretty cool.
1: Yeah. It's been fun because my first vice principal type of tenure was at South Charleston Middle School, and I did that for a semester, and that was real, that was like the cool experience, and the Capitol High job opened up, and I took the Capitol High job.
0: What is it about Capitol High, in your opinion, that makes it such a special place?
1: Man, like, it's the real world, man. Capitol High, like the slogan of Capitol High is everybody, somebody at Capitol High. But Capitol High embodies the city of Charleston pretty much. Like you have every facet of life there. And then the staff, they care about the kids, man. And because, like, Capitol High gets, for the world of me, it has such a bad rep. And people have never been to Capitol High, have never set foot in Capitol High, have this persona of Capitol High. It's not true. And they think, yo, you can't get education at Capitol High. Man, we have people that are doctors, lawyers, delegates, people that are city council people. We have people that do everything from Capitol High School. And it's just that I don't know why that we have to fight the stigma, man. Like, people like, I don't want to send my kid to Capitol because I can't. Yes, you can. Mm-hmm. You can. And it's the thing about Capitol, man. Like, you can go there and I'm telling you, get your top-notch education and you can be whatever you want to be from Capitol.
0: We've got too many success stories out of Capitol High School for people that have gone on to much bigger and better things that for me to believe that it's not that good. Yeah. It's not a good place.
1: Yeah. And I mean, like, you know, I went to Capitol High School. I graduated in 97 and I let people talk sometimes and they'll be like, oh, you work at Capitol High? And I'm like, so tell me about Capitol High. And they'll be like, well, I'm saying, man, that's a lie. And a lot of times, you know, and it's like, I don't know why. And just like, it's like the hardest thing to get off. But when we're doing a good job, and John Anderson up there, our principal, he's a wonderful man. He's doing a good job in bringing the school back and getting us back to the top, or our reputation back up where it needs to be.
0: All right, I want to ask you this question. I brought you on to talk about city council, and we went in a thousand
1: that's
0: different
1: fine.
0: Directions.
1: That's fine.
0: Now, I do want to say, though, about... If you could give a message to parents right now, whether it's Capitol High or wherever the kids are going to school right now, as in a couple of weeks we get ready to send the kids back to school, what would the message for parents be for any school?
1: For any school, man, just prepare, work with your staff, be vigilant, and, you know, sometimes you get upset, but if something that you don't like, go to the staff and ask questions, the counselors, the principals, the teachers, and we're here to help you. We're here for you. We're not against you. So sometimes, you know, be a part, like join a PTA. If you know, just be active in the school, and just like, you know, just bear with them. You know, right now some things are going on where we have some cuts and stuff, whatnot. So some things might be a little different, but just bear with us and just be prepared and just come help and just be a part.
0: Larry Moore, he is the Charleston City Councilman out of Ward 4, assistant principal at Capitol High School. Any other titles we want to throw out there? Board member of various things.
1: Man. / DJ at times. You know?
0: Oh, DJ.
1: Yeah, DJ too. Yeah,
0: I didn't know that. Yeah. Tell me about that before we let you in.
1: Man, I DJ a lot. I do, man, a lot of stuff, man, weddings and all that stuff too, man.
0: So. All right. So if you need a DJ for your wedding, you contact Larry Moore.
1: Yeah, and I also, you know, me and Woody always looks out for me, so I do a lot of stuff with Woody all the time too.
0: Well, that's a bad influence right there. You need to stay away from Woody. All right, Larry, I appreciate you being here, man.
1: Thank you, Dave.
0: Thanks
1: I appreciate
0: a lot.
1: You, man.
0: 21 minutes away from 10. We'll take a break. We'll come back after this on The Voice of Charleston, WCHS.
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2: 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It's Rob Reel.
4: Amos Steele Band's going to play your bat mitzvah this fall, correct?
2: You got money. And a meat and deli tray, they'll be there. Trust me.
4: As long as there's no pork.
2: Exactly. All right. So doing it again.
4: We are.
2: So Roberts, we're heading the parking lot tomorrow morning, 11:11 Virginia Street East in Charleston, 7 a.m. till 6 p.m. As we are going to try to help out some folks in North Central West Virginia. And I'll tell you, everybody within the sound of my voice has undergone flooding. Mm-hmm. You know, at one point or another. But the pictures and the people that I talk to, both on and off air, Joe Kinzer, an old buddy of mine from my hometown who lives in Buchanan right now, you know, he and his family were trapped in their house, from the time the storm really hit up there, which is about 5:30 or 6 on Tuesday afternoon, until they spent basically them and their neighbors 24 hours in their house.
4: I've seen lots of bits and pieces on the social media of folks who were marooned at one place or another and just had to spend the night in their car hanging out at this convenience store or that gas station on Buchanan Island.
2: And here's what we want people to understand, too, is that, I mean, and I'm not trying to be morbid here, but we don't know the extent of everything yet because there are areas that they couldn't get to. There were literally people hanging in trees yesterday and the day before. Governor Morrissey is set to have a press event at about 10 o'clock this morning, and he's supposed to have more information about that, because everybody's saying, were there fatalities?
4: We don't know yet.
2: I was on the air yesterday, we didn't know.
4: Yeah.
2: Because, and the governor may or may not have some sort, I don't know. He has a press event, I think, scheduled for 10 this morning. We don't know what's going to come out of that. Of course, we'll be covering it. But we just don't know.
4: And let the news people and the first responders cover it, please.
2: Yes.
4: Don't be one of those looky-loos, well, I'm going to drive up and see what's going on up there. Please don't.
2: Please don't.
4: Please just stay out of the way and let us do the thing. We are trained to do that in ways that stay out of the rescue efforts.
2: All right. Tomorrow morning, 7 a.m. till 6 p.m. tomorrow evening on our parking lot, 1111 Virginia Street East in Charleston, we will be collecting various things to be given to the flood victims in North Central West Virginia. What are we looking for, Robert?
4: So it's an emergency flood relief drop. If you have experienced some of the flooding, you know some of the things we are seeking. Think 5-gallon resealable buckets, because we can fill those with the various cleaning supplies and baby wipes and bottled water and some non-perishable snacks. Those are the sorts of things, baby supplies, diapers and such, that we can get folks either up and running, or we can replenish the stocks that they have already used to take care of folks over the past couple of days. We're going 8 until 6 tomorrow here.
2: That's one of the changes.
4: We're having some many hands make light work, and the West Virginia Association of Fairs and Festivals is going to join us with the collecting and the loading. And so we're going to go 8 until 6 tomorrow, 1111 Virginia Street East. Plug that into your GPS. If you're not one of those folks, if you're a landmark kind of person and street names, use the Leon Sullivan exit, take it to Virginia Street, hang a left at First Pres. That's the only way you should turn onto Virginia Street there.
2: Should being the keyword.
4: At least once a week, somebody's going the wrong way. Mm-hmm. And it will be right there on your right. It is a loop through our parking lot. You do not have to get out of your nice, comfortable vehicle to make this donation. We will have people to do that. We will load it up. Eventually, Titan Roofing is going to do the transport and the distribution. So they are statewide. They are helping with other efforts from WVRC media stations throughout the state in order to contribute to this. So we've got everything covered but the stuff. You bring it to us tomorrow, 8 until 6, 1111 Virginia Street.
2: Now, we're not looking
4: East.
2: For clothes or anything like that. No, that's a big thing. We appreciate but we're kind of specific on what

0: we need bottles of water, yes. cleaning supplies. You said those buckets are great, you know, yes. because you can, we can put stuff in those buckets.
1: Yes. We, in fact, the last time we did a flood relief drop, we based it on the buckets so that we could create kits as we go. We ended up with 4 stories high of those buckets. I would love to have more and more of those to pass along. But we appreciate the thought when it comes to things like clothes and bedding. We really do. And there are other places that can use those right now, but anything soft fibered is not going to be helpful right now. Anything right. that's going to absorb water is not going to be helpful. We need waterproof things. We need things we can clean up. Personal hygiene items so folks can get themselves cleaned up. That's our focus tomorrow.
0: And cash is king, as you like to say. We can take cash and we can yes. take checks. And doing a little bit differently this time, I understand we're working with the Red Cross on this. So we'll
1: the American the Red Cross.
0: American yep. Red Cross. And in that memo line, if you're a check writer, in that memo line, you put West Virginia Flood Relief.
1: Yes, that way it's already earmarked to go to the right place. And again, American Red Cross is a statewide, region-wide, nationwide organization, so that you can, on all of the charity watchdogs, you can see where money goes and those sorts of things. I know that we have already had some of our partners step up to start writing checks for themselves and yep. lay down some challenges.
0: Yeah, I want to thanks for bringing that up. Harvey Payton of the Payton Law Firm, of course, he does Ask the Lawyer here, Tom, every Thursday morning at 8:20. On the air today, I was upstairs in my office listening. Harvey pledging $500 on behalf of his law firm. Mm-hmm. And so basically what he's doing is he's trying to get other attorneys to pledge $500. If he can get, as if I understand this correctly, if he could get 3 others besides him mm-hmm. to donate $500 apiece, then he says he'll kick in another $500.
1: And we are always grateful for Harvey joining in these things, helping our friends and neighbors. He's always one of the first ones to... When one of these drop things happens, he will walk in, start waving a check. All right, who do I make this thing out to? Mm-hmm. And I love that he is challenging other folks. You know, I don't know if he named any names. I mean, I would.
0: He did.
1: Did he? I would say I wouldn't want to start randomly throwing out names like J.B. Akers and Ben Salango. And,
0: he did exactly that. That's exactly the two he mentioned, yeah, as a matter of fact.
1: You know, I wouldn't want to. I would be more likely to mention Her Honor Acres, mm-hmm. because I would imagine she makes all the adjudications okay. in that particular household. No offense yeah. to JB, but I think we all know who wears the robe in that relationship.
0: It's all good.
1: I mean that in the best way, as somebody who's been, well, somebody who's 0 for 2. Let's put
0: okay,
1: it that
0: all
1: way.
0: Right. All right. So 8 a.m. till 6 p.m. tomorrow on our parking lot. Yes. Weather's going to be great.
1: Yes.
0: So we've done this in all kinds of weather, from snow to these similar things.
1: Yes.
0: Snow to rain to, but not going to be too hot. Brian Hughes says weather's going to be great.
1: It's Goldilocks day.
0: It's a perfect day. Chamber of Commerce day. 8 a.m. till 6 p.m. on our parking lot tomorrow, 1111 Virginia Street East in Charleston. Rob, thank you for helping out with this and all the ones that you've done in the past, and we appreciate it, man.
1: We created this method, this drop hierarchy, this structure, so that when the emergency happens, that we can, okay, we need to do a drop. Let's do it on Friday. Got everything lined up and ready to go. So
0: do we have the QR codes and stuff like that?
1: I don't have the answer to that. I know that the American Red Cross will absolutely positively have a link. I think that may already exist.
0: Okay.
1: I have not seen it,
0: right, we'll
1: so
0: it
1: I won't
0: air.
1: Confirm, but
0: we'll
1: I think
0: get it on the air,
1: yeah.
0: And on social media mm-hmm. As well. All right. It was time to start putting some. No, actually, you've got an event tonight.
1: I do. In fact, I am willing to get the jump on this.
0: Okay.
1: If you are a Putnam County person, or as I'm told the locals say, a Putnam County person, and I'm going to be at Valley Park in Hurricane. It's rodeo night for the night market. So Truck Norris, which is what we call the vehicle for 96.1 KWS, we will be there this evening. If you're like, I can't make it during the day tomorrow, but I got stuffs,
0: yeah.
1: bring it to me.
0: Yeah.
1: And I can bring it back so we can kind of get a jump on things tonight at Valley Park
0: and
1: Hurricane.
0: And this is part of the night market series.
1: Yes.
0: And we team up with them, you know, about once a month or so to get to go there for these things. And it's rodeo night.
1: Yeah.
0: You wearing the cowboy hat and the whole deal?
1: The cowboy hat, the boots, and the holster.
0: And everything.
1: No, that's it. Cowboy hat,
0: okay,
1: boots.
0: Good.
1: No.
0: Yeah.
1: Nobody wants to see that.
0: Ain't nobody wants
1: again.
0: To see that. Again. All right, so you'll be there tonight in Valley Park for
1: yes.
0: that. And again, starting at 6?
1: I think it's 6 to 9 tonight.
0: Six to nine.
1: It's free music. You'll be able to buy dinner while you're there. There's plenty of shopping and lots of shenanigans to be had.
0: And so if you want to, like Rob said, if you can't make it to Charleston tomorrow, come out to Valley Park and see him tonight. He's not hard to find with Chuck Norris and the tent. And
1: I stand out. I mean, I'm almost 6'2 and about 220, 221, whatever it takes. I stick out in the crowd.
0: All right. And on our parking lot tomorrow, starting at 8 a.m., we'll be taking your stuff. Rob, appreciate it, man. Thanks a lot.
1: Thank you, sir.
0: All right, it's 9:52. We'll take a break. Come back after this on The Voice of Charleston, WCHS.
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0: Welcome back to the show. 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Big shout-out Jay Goldman. Jay Goldman just called up producer Ryan and said he would do $500. So I feel like I'm channeling Jerry Lewis here. But Jay Goldman, thank you very much for reaching out to Ryan. He has pledged $500 for the thing for tomorrow. I appreciate that, Mr. Goldman. We will be in touch with you. We had a text. Somebody asked about taking pet food. Yes, we can take any dry food. Any dried food items will be fine. Primarily cleaning supplies, but I'm going to go ahead and say yes, we'll take pet food because everybody knows I like animals more than people anyway. So, yes, we will definitely take the pet food tomorrow. Again, 1111 Virginia Street East in Charleston, 8 a.m. till 6 p.m. tomorrow on our parking lot. And then Rob is going to be live for the night market at Valley Park tonight, starting around 6 or so. So if you're over in the Taze Valley area and you want to swing by Valley Park tonight, I plan on being there as well. So stop by and say hello to Mr. Real tonight. You can drop off some things if you would like to there. The Dave Allen Show on 580 Live, brought to you in part by Pinnacle Consultants. 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I don't want to neglect neglect the text because I got several here today. Text says, Mostetler is being played like a fiddle by the Chinese. China would love nothing more.

0: war than to have more people like him to do their bidding for them so they can squash American leadership in the world, says a texter. Text says, I love Coach L and Capitol, and my son is a proud grad of there. Text, Trump signs nuclear deal with Saudi Arabia, the country that financed and helped to attack America on 9/11. Trump says he loves America. He just sold us out. Text, David, just wanted to tell people in the flooded areas, do not let the National Guard leave until all the cleanup is done and roads are fixed. And we didn't get any help from the state when we were flooded about 3 years ago in the Upper Kanawha Valley. County Commission was great to help us get back to normal, says a texter. A decent set of curtains will keep the light out of your house. The guy's anti-progress, reference to the data center discussion we had a little bit earlier. LOL, whatever it takes, caught the Mr. Mom reference. Well, you can always count on Rob Reel for something like that. Text says, how about we teach some basic life classes for kids, like how to budget, finance, cook, change a tire, sew a button, etc., etc. I can tell you a lot of that does go on in schools, and I know that from my days working in state government when I went into schools and would do voter registration drive. There's a lot of that that goes on. Text says, I'm torn on these flock cameras. On one hand, I do not want any more types of privacy invasions. However, I can see how they could help and identify it. I'm just going to say it. Evil people like those who dumped the entire litter of kittens right on the Nitro St. Albert Bridge yesterday morning right before rush hour. We'll have to talk to Angie Gillenwater from the Kanawha Charleston Humane Association about that tomorrow. Real quick, coming up later today, Metro News Midday with 13 News and Tonight Live anchor Amanda Barron and me, powered by Selengo Law. We'll continue our flood coverage. Buchanan Mayor Robbie Skinner is on the show today. Senator Shelley Moore Capito will be here. Stephen Allen Adams from Ogden Newspapers. He was actually up in the flooded area. That's his stomping grounds. He will be up there. And of course, we're going to have more on the Delegate Pritt situation. General Jim Seward will stop by and more. This show tomorrow, as I said, Angie Gillenwater is here, Kanawha County Commission President Ben Selengo, and live on the levee, TJ Meadows is coming up with Talk Line. How you doing, man?
1: I'm doing well, sir. And yourself?
0: I'm doing great.
1: That's wonderful.
0: All right. You going to do a little show today, a little song and dance?
1: What you got? I got something going on. Okay. Upshur County Commission President, 10:06. Brad McElhenney at 10:23. The latest on Delegate Pritt. We'll also talk with the American Red Cross, how they're helping out across the state. Agnes Queen, Lewis County Commission President, joins us at 11:06. We'll check in with Dr. Moore, President at West Virginia Wesleyan, at 11:30. That and more.
0: All right. And this whole thing with the delegate there, you can read about it at WVMetroNews.com, has to do with Roblox. Producer Ryan Nicholson, who is all things when it comes to gaming and technology, things that I don't understand. He's going to join me on the show on midday today to talk more about it, explain exactly what it is. Back after, no, not back after this, back later. Till then, have fun. I love somebody.

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1: From ABC News, I'm Sherry Preston. Oil is trading internationally at just below $100 a barrel once again amid continued and new threats from the White House to Iran and its proxies in the Middle East. ABC's Martha Raddatz with more from Amman Jordan.
2: Iranian-backed militants in Yemen taking aim at two Saudi oil tankers in the Red Sea in an attempt to block international shipping, choking another key waterway that could have ripple effects for the world economy.
1: Following the attack on those ships, the president said on social media there will be, quote, major military punishment if the rebels continue their targets. Overnight, U.S. forces hit Iran once again, and Iran firing back at U.S. bases in the region, the 12th straight night of fighting. Republicans in the House getting a budget measure through despite some Republican holdouts, says ABC's Karen Hua in Washington.
3: On Capitol Hill, the House narrowly adopted a $95 billion budget blueprint, $73 billion of it for the war. As the Pentagon warns, it's running out of money. The measure now heads to the Senate, where a vote could wait till fall.
1: Also in Washington, ABC national correspondent Stephen Portnoy has more on a provision in a separate bill that bans stock trading by members of Congress.
4: The bill that's passed the House would essentially impose fines payable to the respective House of Congress for members who buy corporate stocks. The bill would cover their spouses and dependent children, too. This is a popular idea in Congress, but only 13 House Democrats voted for the measure because GOP leaders also included voter ID provisions in the bill. It now moves to the Senate, where Democrats could block it unless those voter ID provisions are taken out.
1: Applications for unemployment benefits tumbled last week to the lowest level in more than five decades. As oil prices rise on continued fighting in the Middle East, Wall Street has been sinking. The Dow right now is down over 500 points, and the S&P is down 75. 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
6: 10:03 in the capital city, 69 degrees under sunny skies in Charleston. Jeff Jenkins, 580 WCHS Radio Newsroom. Metro News Accurate with a forecast, mostly sunny, pleasant, less humid today, high 79. The calls for Fayette County Delegate Elliot Pritt to resign his seat in the state legislature are coming from all corners, including House of Delegates Speaker Roger Hanshaw. Pritt was in federal court Wednesday after being charged with allegedly seducing a teenage girl that he had met as a teacher in Fayette County. Hanshaw says Pritt is presumed innocent until proven guilty, but he would save his family and others a lot of embarrassment and distractions by resigning. Metro News statewide correspondent Brad McElhaney reports on the specifics of the charges against Pritt in a story posted at WVMetroNews.com. The Kanawha County Commission meets at 4 this afternoon with interviews to take place with the five applicants for the open county commission position. Former Commissioner Lance Wheeler resigned a couple of weeks ago when he was hired as the new executive director of the County Emergency Ambulance Authority. Now, if County Commission President Ben Salango and fellow Commissioner Natalie Tennant cannot agree on one of the five applicants, then the Kanawha County Republican Executive Committee will meet and submit the names of three residents to the commission for a decision. The County Board of Education meets at 5 this evening. One item on the board's agenda, scheduled to consider a rule that would exempt compulsory school attendance for homeschool students and those who attend private or religious schools. CRW is hiring. West Virginia International Jaeger Airport has some open positions. Airport spokesperson Paige Withrow.
7: We have some open positions at the airport, so those are all online. flycrw.com/careers. 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
6: The airport board met Wednesday, discussed several issues. A section of Corridor G in Logan County, U.S. Route 119, now named for State Police Sergeant Corey Maynard, who was killed in the line of duty 3 years ago. A brief ceremony was held Wednesday to dedicate the signs. Maynard's family on hand with state police troopers. The section of dedicated highway is near the Fountain Place Shopping Center in Logan. It's 10:05, and this is 580 WCHF.
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6: It's humid today with a high 79, increasing clouds tonight, low 60. Bright sunshine tomorrow, a couple of showers in the afternoon, high 80. Mixture of clouds and sun Saturday, high 82. It's 10:06. It's 69 degrees at 580 WCHS.
10: We have continuing coverage on the response and recovery efforts to flooding in central West Virginia, plus two tornadoes confirmed in the Mid-Ohio Valley. 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We are underway.
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0: Town, TJ in Charleston. Gang's all here. Ethan Collins, our audio producer, running the video stream this morning. Intern Mila under the supervision of Jake Link. Coming up today, much more on the response and recovery efforts underway in central West Virginia, where torrential rains on Tuesday produced significant flooding in Upshur and Lewis counties. Governor Morrissey is holding a news conference this hour. We'll get caught up on that a little bit later with Jeff Jenkins. Also, Brad McElhenney will stop by this morning. There are multiple calls for a member of the House of Delegates to resign after charges were filed in federal court. We'll get into that story coming up in just a little bit. Say good morning, TJ Meadows in the Charleston studios. Good morning, TJ.
1: Good morning, sir.
0: The flood recovery and response efforts continue. The waters have receded in Buchanan and Weston, and now the cleanup efforts can get underway. Joining us this morning is the County Commission President in Upshur County, Christy Tenney. Christy, good morning. Thanks for joining us.
2: Good morning. Thanks for having me today.
0: Absolutely. How are things to get the day started today?
2: So today we still do have search and rescue teams out, but we have been starting to move into our cleanup and recovery phase. There's so many families, of course, facing a long road ahead, but we're trying to make some progress here and focus on really connecting the people with the resources that they need and coordinating that debris removal and helping those residents begin to figure out how they can start in rebuilding and getting that cleanup done.
1: Christy, you noted search and recovery. Are people unaccounted for?
2: At this time, we are still, yes, in looking for a few individuals that are unaccounted for.
0: Christy, is the damage in the county, is it concentrated more in one location than another? Where are some of the hardest hit areas in Upshur County?
2: Most of the hardest hit areas are really in our downtown, but we have our police force today on the ground covering the whole entire county to see what damage has been done now that the water has resided and been taken back.
1: Are there any areas specifically in Buchanan? We had some photos as late as yesterday afternoon that still had significant flooding in the streets. People flooded into their homes. Has all of that water dissipated now?
2: Most all of that, yes. But there is still right there in the downtown area some of the water that still resides.
0: Christy Tenney is joining us this morning, Upshur County Commission President. So search and rescue efforts continue this morning, but as the cleanup process gets underway, what will be the priority moving forward?
2: Really, we are working with the National Guard. They have been amazing. We are so grateful for Governor Morrissey and the National Guard. Our state agencies have been a huge help here in Upshur and Lewis County. And really, all the counties from around the state have jumped in to help to volunteer to see where's needed. So just getting that debris removal, getting cleaning supplies, getting volunteers where they're needed, making sure those families know what resources are available, just trying to remember that this is a marathon, not a sprint.
1: When you take a look at the damage and you hear stories from residents that are affected, paint the picture a bit, Christy, if you can, the inside of homes. I'm imagining mud that needs to be mucked out, drywall that may need removing. What types of activities need to happen inside people's homes and businesses?
2: Well, I was fortunate enough to be able to volunteer and help with 8 Days of Hope when Ohio County had their flooding several months ago, and it's devastating. And it's devastating, of course, in your hometown, in your community. But you also see the very best in your community and your state coming together and setting aside everything to help one another. It truly gives you hope for the days ahead, but getting, you know, they've lost everything. And just giving them that reassurance that we are here for you, we're here to help you, and giving them comfort in this time.
0: Christy Tenney is joining us, Upshur County Commission President. Search and rescue operations continue in Central West Virginia this morning. Cleanup operations getting

0: underway as well. Can you now get in and out of most areas? That was a problem yesterday in Upshur County. How is the situation as far as roads goes today?
1: Yes, you can get in and out of most areas today.
2: So being able to reach someone who may need help, not an issue. We'd heard stories yesterday of ambulances. I know there's a Health Net story out, ground transport not being able to reach people. You feel pretty good about accessibility then if someone picks up the phone and needs help.
1: Yes.
0: Talking to Christy Tinney, Upshur County Commission President. Where can residents take trash and debris? Do you have designated areas yet?
1: We are working on that today. So our National Guard, if they can put those in bags, they're setting them out. The National Guard will come along and pick those up. We have a location where that is being taken. You, of course, can go to our waste department, but you do have to pay for that. So that if you want those free services, you need to put your trash debris along the side of the road, and we do have our National Guard taking care of that for us.
2: Christy, talk a bit about first responders in this situation. You know, we were all able, in today's world, you're able to listen to the scanner traffic and you hear what is happening. There was a plan. You could hear it. This had been, I don't want to say rehearsed, but practiced. You could tell that there was a plan that was being put into place. Talk about what goes into that and the kind of people that you have there in the county that are acting as your first responders.
1: It has truly been a team effort. It is just amazing to see everyone work together between the city and the county, our emergency management director, all of the different agencies that came to Upshur County to help, every first responder, our state agencies, all those community partners coming together and working along side by side, really just for one goal, to help the residents. And you never want this in your community. You never want to see this. But it is a blessing to be able to work together. That's what West Virginia is about. You know, that's why I love this state and I love our community, because when we see our neighbors in need, we're there to help each other. So we're very blessed to have that here, not only in Upshur County, but throughout the state. And I just cannot thank our state officials and our county and municipalities enough around the state that have jumped in to see what we need and to help us.
0: Christy, you were on the volunteer side. You went up to Ohio County last year during the flooding to help out the people there. Now you're on the other side of being the county where people are coming to help. What kind of emotions are you going through now, now having seen this kind of an event from both sides of that spectrum?
1: Definitely a lot of prayer. You know, it tests your community. But again, you know, it reminds you of who we are here in West Virginia, and we take care of each other. And the commission just would love to thank everybody for their help, their donations that's coming in, and the offering to volunteer, but prayers are really needed. But it is heartbreaking to see individuals lose everything and just be there as a hope and a comfort to them. No one ever wants to see that in their hometown, right?
2: Do you have any news or instructions for people when it would come potentially to FEMA funding for recovery? As cleanup is happening, any steps that folks should be undertaking in order to make sure that they qualify for FEMA if it is indeed granted?
1: So where we're at right now with that is we have a survey that our sheriff of Upshur County, along with deputies, and he has volunteers out going today as boots are on the ground, taking it to those homes, assessing what they need and having them fill out that survey, which will help us in turn to be able to get those FEMA dollars back to our community. So we've just really started that process. We started sharing that information last night on socials, but we are boots on the ground today. So be looking for us. We're going to help you fill out that survey. We're going to help you get what you need.
0: Hey, Christy, for volunteers who may be coming in from outside the area, is there a central check-in location or some type of organization to help get volunteers to the areas they are needed most?
1: So, yes, our OEM director is really designating and in charge of that, but people are always welcome to reach out to me. I can help them filter where that needs to go, and my number is 304-439-4698. And it is available on our Upshur County Commission website along with my email. So I can help you get to those individuals that will place you where they're needed to be.
0: Christy Tenney, Upshur County Commission President. Christy, thank you for the update this morning. And I know everybody's got thoughts and prayers. Wishing you all the best there in Central West Virginia this morning.
1: Thank you so much. We appreciate you.
0: Absolutely. Thank you very much. Coming up, we'll get another update. Alex Wiederspiel tried to get to Upshur County yesterday. Roads were blocked. He is headed back that direction. He'll check in with us in the second hour. Also, Brian Hughes will stop by. We'll put a wrap on the weather, get some official numbers, and two tornadoes were confirmed over in the Mid-Ohio Valley. Up next, though, there are calls for a member of the West Virginia House of Delegates to resign. Why? Brad McElhenney will explain. 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
5: This is Bloomberg Money Minute. Stocks are under pressure. Alphabet's earnings triggering some fresh unease over ever higher artificial intelligence spending and rising oil prices also troubling investors as Mideast headlines continue to come in. Harley-Davidson motorcycle sales falling short of Wall Street projections as it moved to cut prices, but that didn't attract as much interest as some analysts had expected. Amazon under investigation by the Senate Small Business Committee. That's for allegedly letting China influence its online marketplace. No immediate comment from Amazon. Tesla profit tumbling. That's despite a stronger quarter for its auto business. American Airlines says it might have a loss as fuel costs bite. And Uber embracing AI and cutting jobs as a result. The ride-hailing giant laying 10% of its customer service workforce as it leans more heavily on AI. But Uber isn't freezing hiring altogether. It's still looking to fill more than 500 roles, including for engineers, to support its robo-taxi partnerships. Denise Pellegrini, Bloomberg Radio.
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0: Metro News meteorologist Brian Hughes, bottom of the hour. There are multiple calls for a member of the West Virginia House of Delegates to resign. House Speaker Roger Hanshaw, State GOP Chairman Josh Holstein are among those. The delegate in question is Fayette County Delegate Elliot Pritt, who was charged yesterday with enticement of a minor, made his initial court appearance for a U.S. magistrate. These are federal charges against Pritt, who is a school teacher being accused of trying to seduce a 15-year-old girl. Metro News statewide correspondent Brad McElhenney has been following this story. He joins us on Metro News Talk Line. Brad, good morning. Thanks for joining us. These charges filed in federal court. What exactly is Delegate Pritt accused of?
10: Mm-hmm. Well, it's federal because Delegate Pritt is accused of initially using online platforms, which go across wireless technology, cell towers. So he was using the online game Roblox and then Snapchat to communicate with this underage girl. And over a period of time, the last couple of years, the allegation is that he began communicating with her, talking about his private life, and then first asking for and then exchanging explicit photographs with an eighth grader. Then building to meeting up with her, according to the allegation, in his classroom at Oak Hill High School, and engaging in sexual acts. So a pretty explicit criminal complaint, shocking allegations about someone who is in the public trust, both in his position as a teacher and in his elected position in the House of Delegates. And as you alluded, many members of Delegate Pritt's own party and the legislature pretty quickly called for him to resign. That includes House Speaker Roger Hanshaw, a fellow Republican, who said what Elliot Pritt is accused of doing is shocking, disgusting, and disappointing in every way.
2: Brad, do we know if Pritt is still in federal custody? That may or may not allow him to resign or forward a resignation. What do we know of his whereabouts this morning and what happens next?
10: It appears he is still listed on the Carter County Detention Center site, and that's Kentucky. But, you know, it's within the region because this case is federal and because he's been handled by U.S. Marshals. I think it may be a contractual thing where they've got a relationship with the Carter County Detention Center. This was an initial appearance yesterday before a federal magistrate judge, but he is scheduled for an initial appearance in court on Monday, 2 o'clock. And at that point, he may plead one way or another. And also we'll go through other sets of circumstances, like, do you understand what you're being accused of? Some more questions about whether he should be held, whether he may be eligible for bond. It does appear that he currently is eligible for a public defender. So those sort of preliminary issues are taking place in the court system with the next appearance on Monday. As you alluded, I am not sure in jail, you know, to what degree he may even be aware of all these calls for him to resign. Don't know if he has access to a computer to compose a resignation letter. Unclear if he has pencil, paper, or stamps. So there could be some lag time on him reacting to the calls for resignation.
0: Metro News statewide correspondent Brad McElhenney joining us with details on the allegations against Republican Fayette County Delegate Elliot Pritt, accused of seducing a 15-year-old girl over the internet. Brad, there's some political implications here, depending on how this plays out, because he's in the House. Every member of the House is up for election in November. Do we have clarification yet, if Pritt were to resign, how can the Republican Party handle that seat?
10: Yeah, pursuing clarification on that. And, you know, my initial understanding is it may depend on the number of days in the calendar. And I have not quite gotten there. There is a Democratic opponent, I believe, for that seat. So the voters will have a choice. Of note, Elliot Pritt was elected to that position in Fayette County because it followed on the heels of a political scandal, sexual harassment claims against Austin Haynes, who had been the incumbent around 2022. It's been an uphill battle for Democrats to win in West Virginia, but Elliott Pritt did win in that cycle as a Democrat up against Austin Haynes, the incumbent, who was hit with a scandal himself at the time. And then Elliott Pritt switched to becoming a Republican, which is what he is today.
2: Brad, talk about the disappointing, disgraceful, whatever adjective you want to use, irony, in Pritt last session closing night, standing up and making a plea regarding Raley's Law.
10: Well, I mean, the hypocrisy is thick. So one of the concepts behind Raley's Law, the policy proposes if there is an ongoing, a pending child abuse or neglect investigation, then parents or guardians could not remove a student from the public school and take them out into homeschooling right away. There will be a hold on removing students. One of the ideas is that educators are mandatory reporters. They are legally required to report suspected abuse and neglect. So the philosophical underpinning is that if you were in an unsafe situation at home, you would at least have the eyes on you of educators who are mandatory reporters. Among the most emotional and consistent supporters of this policy on the last night of the legislative session was Elliott Pritt, who was begging his colleagues to get this policy up for a vote, to pass it, to stop some roadblocks. And, you know, in retrospect, just all kinds of ironic things that he said, including, quote, "We have an opportunity here tonight to do something to protect children."
0: Metro News statewide correspondent Brad McElhenney. He has the story detailed over at the website, WVMetroNews.com. Brad, we appreciate it. Thanks for the details.
10: Hey, thanks.
0: Coming up, Brian Hughes is going to join us. Metro News meteorologist will get a recap of where the floodwaters got to yesterday. Also, not one, but two tornadoes confirmed by the National Weather Service in Pleasance County on Tuesday. Brian will join us coming up a little bit later on how you can help out. We'll get some information from the American Red Cross. 800-765-TALK is the phone number. 800-765-8255. 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It's 10:30. Let's get a news update from the Metro News Radio Network. Find out what's happening across the great state of West Virginia.
11: West Virginia Metro News, I'm Jeff Jenkins. We're scheduled to hear from Governor Patrick Morrissey again this hour in Buchanan as search and rescue efforts continue following Tuesday's devastating flood. Morrissey saying Wednesday, not everyone's been found.
12: We are concerned about loss of life. We're not here to make any specific announcements pertaining to that, but we are concerned about that, and that's why all of our efforts remain focused on examining different streets and areas.
11: Buchanan Mayor Robbie Skinner says he's been overwhelmed by those who want to help.
13: I feel humbled. I know our city feels humbled. Our residents feel humbled that so many people from across West Virginia are thinking of us and reaching out to see what they can do.
11: The water is finally beginning to recede in Buchanan. Over in Weston, the water's gone, but the mud's left behind. Resident Tuesday Richards owns an apartment house.
14: I had two big AC units out in the back, and my furnace is gone. I had a bunch of construction material that we were using for this house, and it's gone. My hot tub, my pool, my pavilion, all my lawn furniture, everything in my backyard's gone. It's either gone or it's ruined.
11: 500 National Guard members will help with cleanup in both Lewis and Upshur counties. The National Weather Service has confirmed two tornadoes did touch down in Pleasance County Tuesday evening. More on that at our website. 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
11: Governor Morrissey scheduled to visit the National Scout Jamboree later today, underway at the Bechtel Summit in Fayette County. 12,000 scouts are here from across the country. Jamboree Chairman Glenn Ault tells Metro News one of this year's projects is battling food insecurity.
17: Bringing food items or donating cash. We have currently over $30,000 in cash raised for local food banks, as well as almost 5,000 food items that we'll be distributing through the local food banks to the local communities in need.
11: From the Metro News Anchor Desk, I'm Jeff Jenkins.

0: Coming up, we'll get you some information on how you can help out with the flood response and recovery efforts in Upshur and Lewis counties. They're cleaning up in Pleasants County as well from tornadoes on Tuesday. Agnes Queen, the Lewis County Commission President, going to join us at 11:06 this morning. We'll hear from the American Red Cross coming up about 10 minutes from now. Hopefully, this man has got a little bit of sleep in the last 24 hours or so. Metro News meteorologist Brian Hughes joins us once again. Brian, good morning. Did you get some rest?
1: Not really. I was up till midnight last night because I had to do some work on Fox, so
0: yes.
1: Busy night.
2: What is it Sam Elliott says, you'll sleep when you're dead?
1: Exactly. Yes, it'll be a long time from now.
0: All right, let's start over in my neck of the woods, Brian. We were talking yesterday. Everybody who saw the damage on the ground, you'd seen the radar, said, yep, looks like there was tornadoes, and the National Weather Service confirmed not one, but two.
1: And not only that, we just have confirmation that was gonna, at least one of those is an EF2 tornado. So that's going to be one of the stronger tornadoes probably in Pleasants County. We'll try and get some base numbers as for how many EF2 tornadoes have been reported ever in Pleasants County and also into Washington County. But we do know there were a pair of them. We saw them, the pair, on radar. I mean, it was fairly evident. They have witnessed that. But now they're going to have to do another survey probably tomorrow, and that's going to be deeper into Pleasants County to find how far the tornado went.
2: Give us some context on that. I saw pictures of former Senator Donna Boley's house destroyed.
1: Yes.
2: How severe, EF2? Give us some context there.
1: So EF2 tornado, you're generally looking at, when you have EF0, EF1, that's going to do some minor damage. EF2 starts to rip roofs off entirely, and on much older structures, it can actually collapse those structures. EF2 can. When you get to EF3, EF4, that's when you're looking at. EF3 is where you're going to have newer structures that start to collapse with roofs removed. EF4 is structures completely collapse. EF5 is when you have foundations are the only thing that are left. So that's kind of where we're at. Older structures, again, you can have the roof ripped off at EF2 and partial collapse of the structure itself.
0: What kind of wind speed are we talking there?
1: Generally speaking. Yeah, generally speaking, you're looking at 150 mile per hour winds would be around EF2. But there are, and let me explain a little bit about the Fujita scale. First of all, it was developed in Lubbock, Texas by Dr. Ted Fujita. And what it looks at is the structure, and it takes into account how the structure was built, things of that nature. Because that was built, that was from the 1970 tornado back in Lubbock, Texas, where it was an EF5. There are brand new housing foundations, the whole nine yards, how you build houses, entirely new compared to 1970. So they took that, redid it all back in the late 90s, early 2000s, and became the enhanced Fujita scale. So it takes into account how buildings are constructed and how things will fall apart when encountering the wind. So the wind is variable, and we are going to measure that by the radar. But generally speaking, we know. I'll tell you this. I can walk up to a structure that has been hit by a tornado, and I can tell you probably exactly what kind of tornado it was. So there are surveys that are happening today, and they are in Lewis and Upshur counties. Let me get this specifically, because they just sent us a note and said that the surveys today are going to be, just get to that note here specifically. They are happening in Lewis, Barber, and Upshur counties today. So, because we did have tornadic thunderstorm that was moving through Lewis and into Upshur County. Of all things, you had the flash flooding, but before that, you had the tornadic winds that were moving through. And we did see, along the leading edge of that line, we saw spin-ups that were happening. We do believe there will be an official number, and then we will go back and look at the radar, and we'll tell you that we're probably an approximate number of tornadoes. I think there's probably going to be 8 in total, because we did have Pendleton County that was confirmed yesterday, so we have at least 3 confirmed. I think we're probably going to end up with around 8 across the state.
2: Wow.
1: Confirmed, or at least close to that number. And then we'll go back and review the radar, and then we'll say, okay, there's approximately, might have been 10, 12 tornadoes in total.
2: Let's transition to the cresting of rivers. That was something that was key on your mind yesterday. Give us an update.
1: So the Buckhannon River at Buckhannon is it's now below action stage. So it's not at any sort of flood stage, but it is way high. It is at 18 feet. Now, mind you, action stage is when, which is 21 feet. That's where we say, okay, it's time to start tying things down, getting things prepared. 18 feet, it normally runs at about 5 feet, the river does. So we're about 13 feet above where it normally sits on just a normal summer day. But we do expect that to fall rapidly as we head into this afternoon. Matter of fact, by this evening and tonight, it should be around 6-7 feet. So there's going to be dramatic drops today, but all that's going to reveal is more the silting and just the nastiness of what we saw the video yesterday. People just hear, you know, they're just scraping all that mud away. And that's a lot of what's happening this morning and this afternoon. I have a friend of mine who is working security detail up there, and he said, this is a mess. He said, this is a bigger mess than what we saw in some cases on the Elk River many years ago.
0: Metro News meteorologist Brian Hughes. How unusual was this entire system, Brian, from St. Mary's to Weston on into Barber County? How unusual was this system?
1: Well, when you compare it to what happens like in the Great Plains, you generally have a tornadic thunderstorm that moves through, and you might get a thunderstorm on the backside that's a little bit further behind it that'll help just kind of wash some things away, and then things move along. But here across across Appalachia, and especially what we had the other day, was you had the training thunderstorms, but the training never stopped. I mean, if you were to draw the line from Zanesville, Ohio, back to about Elkins, and that was the length of this travel of this thunderstorm complex. And at one time, there were thunderstorms almost along that entire line. That's just incredible and impressive. And by the way, I was last night with Ari Sarsalari on Fox. He and I were talking, and we did the true extrapolation. I told you that it was probably a 1 in 2,000 year flood. Well, once we got specific numbers from the National Weather Service, it was 129 minutes worth of rain that was up to 7 inches of rain in total. So when you look at that, that if you were to do the true math and extrapolate it, that's a flood one time in every 179,000 years. That's the true extrapolation of the math. Now, they do say anything beyond 1,000, you can't compare. You can't add any of that up. But that's what we're looking at.
2: Those numbers are hard to really get your arms around. And thinking about. But when you think of West Virginia, I mean, the flooding, obviously not maybe as significant as what you're talking about with this comparison, but talk about just Captain Obvious here, our topography and how that limits us versus if a storm like this with this kind of volume was in a plain state that would be able to take it. Talk about flood mitigation. I mean, how many times do we get hit until we start talking seriously more about flood mitigation efforts as a way to deter these outcomes?
1: A classic area is going to be down across southeast Kentucky in Pike County, where the federal government has said, we are no longer paying for you to stay here. Mm. If we're going to pay for it, you're going to move and you're going to move up. And they've moved entire communities down across parts of southeast Kentucky. West Virginia, they've tried. West Virginia is a very, very stubborn group of people. We are who we are. We want to live where we want to live. And don't tell us we can't live here anymore. But that's the only way that you're going to have people that are not going to be impacted by. Now, you can't help every single valley. But you do your best that you possibly can. But what we have here, the difference, and I explained this last night, was that the difference between the 2016 floods and the floods that we've had over the last couple of days is that 2016 was the Elk, which has hardly any damming system whatsoever. I mean, you've just got Sutton Lake, and that's it. Everything else is just straight wash all the way down. But you have flood control that, and same thing with the Greenbrier River. There's hardly any flood control on it whatsoever. But those two in 2016, you had just came down the valley, just washed everything away immediately. You have more flood mitigation that happens and flood control back up there as you get up into Buckhannon, to Clarksburg. You know, you have the dam and lake system that is helping to control some of those things. So you are able to better control it. But what happens here is, guess what? Right now, you're watching the slow fall of some of these rivers versus the immediate Here it goes. Katie, bar the door. Fast, furious, and it's done.
0: Metro News statewide. Or, I was going to name me Brad McElhenney. What are you? You're a meteorologist.
1: Yes.
0: Metro News meteorologist, Brian Hughes. Brian, always appreciate the context and perspective. Thank you, buddy.
1: You're more than welcome.
0: Coming up, we'll get information on how you can help out. We will check in with the American Red Cross a little bit later. Lewis County Commission President Agnes Queen will join us in the second hour of the program. Also expecting Governor Morrissey to address the media later on this hour with updates on the flood response and recovery efforts. More coming up. This is TalkLine from the Incove Insurance Studios. Back in a moment.
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0: Metro News reporter Alex Wiederspiel is headed toward Upshur County this morning. Tried to get down there yesterday, couldn't get through. Some of the roads were blocked. We're hoping to get a report from him coming up in the second hour. Also, we'll talk to Lewis County Commission President Agnes Queen. Right now, let's welcome to the program Jeffrey Horniak. He is Development Officer for the American Red Cross of West Virginia. Jeffrey, good morning. Thanks for joining us.
11: Good morning. Thank you all for having me today.
0: Appreciate you coming on. So how is the Red Cross responding to the flood recovery efforts in central West Virginia today?
11: Sure. So the American Red Cross disaster teams have been out there since the storm hit. On Tuesday night, we had opened three shelters. Currently, we're seeing those shelter populations dwindle down, which is trending in a positive direction. On Tuesday night, we had a shelter population of over 100 people. And then last night, as the water began to recede and folks were able to find their way safely home to assess, you know, what their living conditions were going to be like, we had a shelter population of about 4 people. And we have one shelter currently open. That's at the Church of the Nazarene.
2: As your mission, or I should say, as those populations dwindle, how does your mission change at the Red Cross? What will be your focus moving forward now?
11: Yeah, that's a great question, TJ. So, you know, disaster operation goes through many phases. It's meeting that immediate basic need, and that's sheltering, food, any real needs to keep our community safe. So as we see those shelter populations fall down, we start turning the operation into damage assessment. And we really work with our community partners, the emergency managers in Lewis and Upshur County, especially with the flood relief efforts there, have been fantastic to support our teams. But we really look at the damage assessment. We have teams looking at making sure folks are being fed. Immediate needs are met. We have cleanup kits on our damage assessment teams for folks that maybe just flag us down and say, hey, we need some supplies. And we're mobile going through the communities, assessing what damage and then what further needs are for those families that have been directly impacted.
0: Talking to Jeffrey Horniak, he's Development Officer for the American Red Cross, West Virginia. Jeffrey, a lot of people want to help. West Virginia always has a strong response helping out folks in their time of need. How can people help?
11: Sure. So one way, the best way I think folks can help is if they're able to make a financial donation to the American Red Cross. We're partnering with you all, so thank you all for this amazing opportunity. We're going to be putting a landing page site to be able to give to disaster relief. Your local chapter, so those West Virginians that are in the affected areas, but maybe you're not directly impacted personally and you want to find a direct way that you can help, support your local Red Cross chapter through that dropdown. And then we're also going to have a where it's needed most selection that throughout this disaster relief operation, our mission doesn't stop at the American Red Cross when we have severe storms and flooding happening. We respond to home fires every day. We collect life-saving blood, which we're in a blood shortage right now. 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Raise that sleeve. Give the gift of life. That's another way that you can support our efforts, because when we see these severe storms and flooding impacts, it doesn't just directly impact the people. It impacts our local healthcare infrastructures as well. So there's multiple ways for people to get involved. And I've learned of a couple drop site locations. The Red Cross does not collect supplies. 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
2: Jeffrey, we think of the Red Cross, and sometimes we only think of the Red Cross when something bad happens. But you noted that you all are always working. Talk about that machine. Talk about your practice and how you're able to stand up a response so quickly.
11: Absolutely. So it's the preparedness side of our mission. It's the prepare, respond, recover. That's kind of the cycle we look at responding to disasters and being prepared. And it starts with our community partnerships. It starts with those emergency managers. It starts with those local state officials. It continues to evolve of, you know, we have Red Cross volunteers throughout our state and our Central Appalachia region that when the whistle goes up and we see a huge storm that came through and ripped across our region, in those unaffected areas, trained Red Cross volunteers heed that action to come in and stand up a shelter very quickly. We're able to provide supplies to partner organizations and agencies that maybe say, hey, we can get a shelter going. We just need cots, blankets, food, and we lean on community partnerships. It's the West Virginia way. We all work together in tandem. And I think that's a great message to be seen. And I've been seeing it throughout the, you know, past 48 hours of this disaster relief operation, of all the people asking, how can we help? How can we support?
0: 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That is coming soon, I'm told, Jeffrey. For folks, yeah, where can folks go in, you know, right now if they want to help out?
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0: Jeffrey Horniak with the American Red Cross, West Virginia. Thank you so much, Jeffrey. And just as soon as the link is up, we will let folks know. Thank you very much, Jeff. Appreciate it.
11: I appreciate the time today, guys.
0: Absolutely. 304-TALK, 304, the text line, 800-765-TALK, the phone number. Waiting on Governor Morrissey. He's expected to address the media with an update this morning. Looking at the YouTube page, still waiting on the governor there for the update. We'll have more as Talk Line continues in a moment from the Encova Insurance Studios.
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5: 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So go ahead, play today. Governor Morrissey, going to be addressing the media this hour. Actually, well, I guess we're coming up on next hour almost. In Buchanan, Jeff Jenkins is following that. We'll check in with him. Alex Wiederspiel of Metro News headed to Upshur County this morning. We will check in with him as he is on the ground. He'll get us an update on the flooding response and recovery efforts there. Also scheduled to talk with West Virginia Wesleyan President Dr. James Moore. Wesleyan will be acting as a central distribution and collection site for donation items. And coming up in the second hour, we'll talk to the County Commission President in Lewis County, Agnes Queen, going to be joining us. Come on back for the second hour of Metro News Talk Line as we continue our coverage of the storm response and recovery efforts. This is Talk Line on Metro News for 40 years, the voice of West Virginia.
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6: From ABC News, I'm Sherry Preston. The U.S. has launched its 12th day of attacks in Iran with no sign of a letup in the fighting. The Houthi rebels in Yemen now hitting two Saudi ships in the Red Sea, and President Trump issuing further threats. ABC's Martha Raddatz has more from Amman Jordan.
7: Despite the U.S. bombardment of Iran, they aren't backing down. Once again, threatening oil tankers in the Strait of Hormuz. And in Iraq, American forces on alert after explosions rocked Erbil. President Trump responding with a stark warning that for every Iranian strike on a ship in the Strait of Hormuz, the U.S. will bomb and destroy one bridge or power plant inside Iran. Deliberately targeting civilian infrastructure is a potential war crime under international law.
6: The renewed fighting pushing the price of oil on the global market up past $100 a barrel once again. Gas prices now averaging $4.08 a gallon. Initial claims for unemployment benefits did take an unexpected plunge last week. Here's ABC's Jim Ryan.
8: Labor analysts were anticipating a slight rise in jobless filings. Instead, applications fell by 22,000, according to the Bureau of Labor Statistics, to 187,000 initial claims. Economists say the latest numbers suggest that fewer people are being laid off, that the job market may be improving.
6: Prosecutors in Minnesota are asking a federal judge to sentence Vance Belter to two life sentences plus 40 years for the killing of a state lawmaker and her husband.
9: Belter pleaded guilty last month after prosecutors agreed to take the death penalty off the table. He admitted to carrying out what prosecutors called a night of terror that shook Minnesota to its core when he disguised himself as a member of law enforcement, assassinated a top Democrat in the Minnesota House and her husband, and severely injured a state senator and his wife.
6: ABC's Peter Haralambos. The stock market lower because of renewed fighting in the Middle East. The Dow is down 511 points. 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
2: Good morning, 11:03 in Charleston, 72 degrees under sunny skies. Jeff Jenkins in the 580 WCHS radio newsroom, Metro News Acura, the forecast. Mostly sunny, a nice pleasant afternoon, less humid, high 79. Kanawha County Commission President Ben Salango and fellow Commissioner Natalie Tennant set to discuss the opening on the commission at this evening's meeting at the county courthouse. There are five qualified applicants to take the seat of former Commissioner Lance Wheeler, who is now the executive director of the Emergency Ambulance Authority. Salango has previously said interviews with the five will take place in open session. Today's meeting begins at 4 o'clock. You can drop off flood relief supplies for flood victims in Upshur and Lewis counties tomorrow here in our parking lot at 1111 Virginia Street East. Rob Rio of 96.1 KWS says the drop format is simple.
3: You do not have to get out of your nice, comfortable vehicle to make this donation. We will have people to do that. We will load it up. Eventually, Titan Roofing is going to do the transport and the distributions. They are statewide. They are helping with other efforts from WVRC media stations throughout the state.
2: Cleaning supplies, baby wipes, diapers, water, all needed. You can drop things off from 8 until 6 tomorrow. Campbell County Schools out with a statement after the stabbing deaths of three family members this week. The system says Mother Sean Deal worked for the school system, and her children were students. Abigail Sloan was a recent graduate at Huntington High. Dakota Sloan was a student at Huntington High. Campbell County School says, quote, all three were beloved members of our community, and their losses are felt throughout our district by students, staff, co-workers, and friends. Sean Deal's ex-husband, Joshua Deal, is in jail charged with three counts of first-degree murder. State Division of Highways has the I-77 Pocatalico-Sissonville northbound entrance ramp in Kanawha County closed until noon today. Crews are installing guardrails there. Same work happening at the Haynes Branch Sissonville on-ramp. News time is 11:05. 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Stay tuned. Coming back, we'll check the AccuWeather forecast.
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2: Mostly sunny skies today, less humid, high 79, increasing clouds tonight, low 60. Nice day tomorrow, too, high 80, could have some rain in the afternoon. 72 degrees now, 580 WCHS, the voice of Charleston. It's 11:06.
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5: 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That's the phone number. You can always text us, 304-TALK-304. Still waiting on Governor Morrissey to get his news conference started with an update on flood recovery and response efforts in central West Virginia this morning. He is in Buckhannon. Once he gets his news conference started, we'll get an update, hopefully, before the top of the hour from Jeff Jenkins. Also, Metro News reporter Alex Wiederspiel is on the ground, headed to Upshur County this morning, expecting to get an update from Alex. We'll also visit with West Virginia Wesleyan College. The campus has set up, or is being set up, as a central location for collection and distribution of donated items. We'll get an update from Wesleyan at the bottom of this hour. So lots to get to. Say good morning once again, TJ Meadows in the Encove Insurance Studios South. Morning, TJ.
6: Good morning, sir. I just heard from the Red Cross, Dave, from Jeff, while we

0: happening, where Lewis County is also, of course, dealing with high water and the after effects from that flooding from Tuesday's storms. Joining us on Metro News Talk Line this morning is Lewis County Commission President Agnes Queen. Agnes, good morning. Thanks for taking some time.
1: Good morning. Thanks for having me.
0: Absolutely. How are things in Lewis County this morning?
1: Busy. We're quite busy. A lot of stuff happening, a lot of meetings being held, a lot of people here trying to get things organized and get our community cleaned up.
2: So I believe you all just broke away from a meeting with state officials, local officials. What can you tell us? What came out of that meeting? What's your action plan for today?
1: So we have a lot of cleanup. A lot of things need to be done. We do have a donation location set up for anybody who would want to drop off supplies, cleaning supplies, non-perishable foods, baby formula, diapers, anything like that, cleaning supplies. That all can be dropped off at the Marketplace Mall and the old Kroger building right off of 33 and I-79. It's the former Kroger building, so it's a huge building, has plenty of room, plenty of access, easy on, easy off the interstate and Route 33. So we opened it yesterday, and it's been quite busy with people delivering things and people picking up supplies as well. We've also set up a location. We're going to start collecting debris here in the very near future. So we've been talking with the National Guard as well, getting those sites set up. We've signed contracts with a landowner to have the site. Of course, it's going to be manned, and only National Guard or designees can go to the site. So it's going to be a restricted site so that debris can be taken there.
0: Agnes Queen joining us, Lewis County Commission. What areas of the county have been hardest hit by the damage?
1: That's the hardest hits, of course, the city of Weston itself. Downtown Weston was pretty much totally underwater for the most part. Route 33 near Horner, we've had Copley area, southern part of the county, eastern part. We've pretty much got hit really hard throughout the county, but the massive amounts of flooding, of course, was downtown and Route 33 near Walmart, eastern side of the county. And as our meetings today alluded, we do have multiple areas that were affected. We have a lot of roadways that were washed out, bridges, culverts. So we're working on trying to get some of those. Our Department of Highways is assessing the dangers. They're out looking. They know the areas, especially the trouble areas. We talked about those today with Department of Highways and what they're focusing on and how they're trying to get a lot of debris. It's got to be cleaned up before they can even start a lot of the construction that needs to be done. And it's not going to be an overnight process. So it's going to take us time, a lot of time, to get things back to the way they were.
2: Any injuries? Is everyone accounted for? What, if any, news do you have in that department?
1: Luckily, we did not have any injuries or any fatalities. We had one of our guardsmen, I believe, may have had some heart pains, chest pains, that kind of thing, that had to be taken to a hospital. But other than that, nothing was reported as any injuries. Although we did have a tree fall on a gentleman during the storm when it was going on with the flooding, but he's okay. But he did get injured during a tree fall.
0: Talking to Agnes Queen, Lewis County Commission President, as the flood recovery and response efforts continue there in central West Virginia. First responders have been working around the clock. What has the support from outside the area? There's, of course, the local first responders, but outside the area, people have flooded in to help as well, firefighters from all over the state. What has that support meant?
1: It's been heartwarming. It's been, you know, just to know that other people really care about your community and your people, and the amount of support that was sent here from other counties and the National Guard and the state of West Virginia has been amazing, and we can't thank those people enough. Our citizens seen it, they're happy, they're thrilled to know that other people care about them as well.
2: Take us back to the night of the incident. I was monitoring traffic on the scanner there, and all of the streets were flooded, obviously. Some of the boats weren't powerful enough to get out of the staging area. But as you listened to this, and I'm sure you did, what was going through your mind as you heard this unfolding? And I mean, basically, you had directions being given. People were driving boats instead of driving cars to try to get to people.
1: Yes, it was scary. It was like surreal. This can't be happening. You never expect. The places that flooded have never flooded ever. just to know.

0: you would listen to them one after another. They were giving addresses to lists, not just one or two. They were lists of addresses of people that were being saved from their homes, from their vehicles. It was businesses. You know, it was unbelievable, and it was just scary, the thought. And I was so scared we were going to lose people. I don't know how we didn't lose people, because there were a few cases where we were so close to people getting saved that it's a miracle that they were saved before they drowned. So I'm just so thankful that, you know, we were able to save everyone.
1: Agnes Queen joining us, Lewis County Commission President, as the flood recovery response efforts continue there in central West Virginia this morning. Volunteers coming in from outside the area wanting to help out. Is there a central location they need to go to check in or get information?
0: Yeah, they need to contact us before they do that, because the National Guard is here and they're pretty strict on making sure they know who's here, what's happening. Right now, we've been kind of pushing people back because we had to, certain things had to be done before we could even start cleanup or anything like that. Assessments had to be done. They had to actually search yesterday to make sure we didn't lose anyone. You know, there could have been somebody that was caught in the floodway that we didn't know, or people had to report if there were people missing. So that was done yesterday. So that would have been a recovery effort. So they had to do grid search basically of our county within the flooded areas to make sure that by chance the cars didn't have somebody in them that we missed or that were, they didn't know was there. So that happened yesterday. And like I said, today is starting cleanup. Today we start cleanup, but we do have to have anybody that's interested in trying to volunteer or help. They need to contact us to make sure we have the proper procedures, and if we can even use them, tell you the truth, because in some cases, since the National Guard's here, they're in control.
2: So Agnes, obviously waiting on the governor, but I think the hope would be that we would appeal to the White House for a declaration of disaster in order to unlock FEMA dollars. What are you telling your citizens there in Lewis County as they start the cleanup? What should they be doing if they're thinking about the possibility of FEMA? Should they be taking pictures? What should they be doing as they're cleaning up?
0: Yes, I'm telling everybody to make sure, document everything. Take pictures, and not only pictures, but videos, because you know nowadays you can doctor pictures easier than you can a video. So I'm telling them, please take videos, take pictures, document everything that you're doing. Make sure you have those lists together and keep that information, because we're going to need it. And also they need to do the QR code. There's a QR code out for each community, each county, and they need to fill that survey out that talks about the, you know, the issues that they've had, the disaster, the things they've lost, that kind of thing. They need to do that, fill that out. And you can connect those pictures to this form. So we need to have everybody that was affected by the flooding to do that. And we've had a lot of businesses in our county that were affected as well. I mean, the amount of business is unbelievable. We've only got two areas of businesses that were not flooded. That was two that were high ground, basically. So the Marketplace Mall and the street across there, everything else, we've lost two grocery stores. The only two grocery stores we had in the county. So we have no grocery stores right now in our county.
1: Agnes Queen, Lewis County Commission President. Agnes, we appreciate the update this morning. Keep us posted, and our best to everybody there in Lewis County today.
0: Thank you. Have a great day.
1: You as well. Coming up, we'll check in with Alex Wiederspiel. He was headed to Upshur County this morning. We'll get an update from on the ground in Upshur County. Also, a little bit later on, we'll check in with West Virginia Wesleyan. The college campus is going to be a collection and distribution central point there in Buchanan. We'll get an update, and still waiting on the governor to start his news conference with an update from Buchanan this morning as well. Come on back as we continue our coverage of the flood recovery and response efforts in Central West Virginia. Tornado over in the Mid-Ohio Valley. Two tornadoes confirmed, at least, over in the Mid-Ohio Valley on Tuesday during those storms. This is Talkline from the Encove Insurance Studios.
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7: This is a Bloomberg Money Minute. Stocks are under pressure, rising crude oil prices as things heat up in the Middle East, and also rising spending on AI worrying investors today. Google parent Alphabet is lifting its projected spending to as much as $205 billion this year as the AI arms race gets more expensive, and investors are definitely concerned. Uber embracing AI, and it's cutting jobs as a result. The ride-hailing giant laying off 10% of its customer service workforce. It's still looking to fill more than 500 roles, including for engineers, to support its robotaxi partnerships. And how do you feel about having an AI data center in your neighborhood? More than half Americans surveyed by Redfin say they would oppose the construction of an AI data center in the neighborhood. Well, about a third would support it. Big concerns include excessive noise, lots of traffic, heavy water and electricity use, and the impact of industrial buildings on the character of neighborhoods. Denise Pellegrini, Bloomberg.
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1: Some of the power numbers from Mon Power and First Energy. Remember, at one point, they were over 40,000 outages or 40,000 customers out. That number is down to just over 4,700 this morning. And that's even down about 1,500 customers from earlier today when I checked. Now, TJ, as you well know, having worked in the industry for as long as you did, that last 4,000, 5,000 customers, that could be a slog when you've got to get out in some of these remote areas where access is still a bit of a problem here. A couple of days after the storm system went through.
2: Those are always the hardest. They always are the most time-consuming. However, I was talking with some folks at First Energy this morning. I think they're going to have some good ETAs out later today about the Weston area, and it was looking good. Mm-hmm. So I tell you, they've been doing the Lord's work, and they've been doing a great job at it. Hats off to them and all their folks that are making it happen.
1: You know, just looking at the numbers, they must have got... They must have just turned something back on in Doddridge County because the numbers just dropped quickly there in the last 15 minutes. Yeah. Doddridge, 800. Everybody's under 1,000 now. Lewis County still just under 1,000 out. Pleasance County just under 1,000 customers still without power there. Upshur's at 3. I mean, Upshur is way down, 380 customers. That's down from well over a couple thousand. So line crews doing tremendous work over the last 48 hours.
2: Make sure you report your outage, too. Just the way these things work, don't take it for granted it's been reported. Make sure.
1: Metro News reporter Alex Wiederspiel has made his way south this morning. He is in Upshur County. By the way, Governor Morrissey's news conference is underway in Buchanan as well, but let's check in with Alex Wiederspiel this morning. Alex, good morning. Where are you?
11: I am just entering downtown Buchanan as we speak.
1: Set the scene. What's the scene look like there today?
11: So I will say downtown Buchanan looks better than I would have expected, though admittedly I'm not sure, having looked at the drone footage, I'm not entirely sure.

0: what the exact area that would have been underwater down here was, if there was any part of downtown Buchanan. So much of the town, just from that footage alone, looked like it was dealing with water issues Tuesday night into Wednesday. But it actually looks fairly normal here if you aren't totally accustomed to a few kind of oddball things where you're seeing, you know, like there's a Fairmont fire cruiser that was here. And, you know, obviously there have been support from other counties coming down here. A couple of other notes that I was noticing while I was driving on my way down here. You know, you see, like, I passed the Walmart that was on Route 33, and the parking lot there looks kind of unrecognizable at the moment due to all the dried gunk and everything. And I'm still working my way through downtown Buchanan as we speak right now. But I will say the downtown portion does not look as bad as I would have expected, having seen what occurred here, like I said, via that drone footage a few days ago. But first impressions.
1: Metro News, Alex Wiederspiel in Buchanan. I think that's encouraging, Alex, because you never know what you're going to expect when you drive into one of these situations. You expect the worst, hope for the best, and it sounds like hoping for the best was the right model.
0: Yeah, I think, again, I'm going to have to, as I kind of told Jeff Jenkins today, I'm going to poke around and kind of explore a little bit and try to find some of the hardest hit areas. Because one of the things that you will see when, I mean, it'll be unmistakable when you get there, there will be debris piled up. You know, there will be people who are trying to figure out what, if anything, is salvageable. That's unfortunately the nature of events like these. And having seen something like this in 2016, and I heard Brian Hughes's report earlier on your show, and noted that the kind of the differences between these two events, it's remarkable how much rain fell here, 4.5 inches. And I was doing some research on this. I mean 4.5 inches in less than 40 minutes, that's like, what was that, like close to 5 feet of snow equivalent. Yeah. If you could imagine that amount of snow coming down in such a short period of time, as I'm closing in on the campus now, by the way.
1: How was the drive down? Yesterday you tried to get down to that area, didn't get very far. How was the drive down? How are the roads? What was that like?
0: I will admit, a little bit surprised that 79, you really couldn't tell as if anything had occurred. And of course, yesterday morning, slowly but surely, portions of 79 reopened. When I made my way to Clarksburg to the office there, exit 115 was as far as you could go. They opened that up to exit 105 where Lost Creek is. But 79 didn't look bad. 33, there are, I think, a few things that are noticeable. Stone Cold Creek still looked pretty high to me. Again, I'm not going to pretend to be an expert. I drive past Stone Cold Creek maybe 3 or 4 times a year. But I thought it looked high. I thought it still looked quite muddy. And again, that Walmart on 33, I have a sneaking suspicion they're going to be cleaning up there for a while. I probably will take a stop on my way back there just to get a few photos. Those were the most noticeable things. I did not see debris piled high, though, which, again, I'm going to take as an encouraging sign.
1: How was the West Fork River? We were keeping an eye on that yesterday. It crested just under 18 feet there in Clarksburg, Alex. How was that situation?
0: Sounds like it does sound like it was improving as the day went on, but I think that's essentially what I hit yesterday on Route 19. By the time I had gotten just into the Lost Creek area, it was essentially no longer passable. So as I understand it, much like the waters throughout much of the state, it is receding.
1: Alex Wiederspiel is joining us, Metro News reporter. He is on the ground in Upshur County this morning. Over by Western New Wesleyan, that's become a central distribution point. Campus wasn't touched by any of the flood water over there, from what I understand.
0: Nothing that I've seen so far. And I am curious, because it is such a large campus. We were talking about this on my show earlier today. So there are signs here for donations right in front of, it looks like, the circle where the chapel is. Just past that, I'm going to circle back here and talk to them a little bit in just a moment. But from what I can tell so far, campus looks fairly untouched, but that was the first sign that I saw for anything regarding donations. And, of course, that's going to be a huge and important hub for cleaning supplies. And I mentioned this earlier on my show, just going off of experience, the one thing I remember about this is whether you're someone dealing with cleanup of your own home, or whether you are, and as I say, this is perfectly timed, whether you're helping other people because you're in a position to do so, stay hydrated. I know it's not crazy hot right now, but if you're going to be doing that kind of work, you need to stay hydrated. That's why bottled water is so important right now.
1: Alex Wiederspiel joining us, Metro News reporter on the ground in Upshur County. Alex, we appreciate the perspective, and we'll look forward to your reports later on.
0: Sounds good. Thanks, guys.
1: Alex Wiederspiel on the road in Buchanan this morning as we speak. Governor Morrissey is talking to the media this hour. Jeff Jenkins will be back a little bit later on. Give us a recap on Governor Morrissey's comments there in Buchanan. Also, got a statement from the mayor of Buchanan earlier this morning, Robbie Skinner, putting out some information. The centralized donation and supplies drop-off and location center is open at West Virginia Wesley College, asking that people access from the Chapel Oval off of Camden Avenue. Waste collection services and transfer station are open today, both running. The trash collection service, and again, transfer station is open today. National Guard will be collecting the large debris at no cost to residents and business owners as well. They've secured a location to take the debris to, which we've talked about earlier this morning. Any and all volunteers wishing to help in cleanup efforts, please check in with the City of Buchanan Fire Department and the Upshur County Office of Emergency Management. That is from a release from Buchanan Mayor Robbie Skinner from earlier this morning. We'll talk to the president of West Virginia Wesleyan College, James Morse, going to join us coming up on the other side, or James Moore going to join us coming up on the other side of the news break. We'll get more on the response recovery efforts in central West Virginia as we continue after the storms on Tuesday. This is Talk Line on Metro News for 40 years, the voice of West Virginia. It's 11:30. Let's get a news update from the Metro News Radio Network. Find out what's happening across the great state of West Virginia.
2: West Virginia Metro News, I'm Jeff Jenkins. Flood recovery efforts continue in Upshur County. The search for individuals who are unaccounted for. Governor Morrissey on Wednesday indicating there are people still missing. At this point, no number given.
3: I'm told that in this area alone, there were 4.5 inches of rain that dropped over a 37-minute period. When things like that happen, there's no place for the water to go.
2: Now, the next step being discussed in flood recovery after the initial shock, Upshur County Commission President Christy Tenney says the work to clean up is starting to move slowly forward.
4: There's so many families, of course, facing a long road ahead, but we're trying to make some progress here and focus on really connecting the people with the resources that they need and coordinating that debris removal and helping those residents begin to figure out how they can start in rebuilding and getting that cleanup done.
2: Swiftwater rescue teams were able to get to more than 100 people out of harm's way. Members of the Bruce and Brandonville VFD team were on the scene in Lewis County. Steve Lindsay talks about their mission.
5: Remove 11 personnel, 11 individuals from their home, along with four family pets, and several dozens and dozens of other teams working simultaneously.
2: Crews from all over the state have been part of the rescue effort. Governor Morrissey back in Buchanan today giving another media briefing. 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
2: A section of Corridor G, U.S. Route 119, now named after State Police Sergeant Corey Maynard, who was killed in the line of duty in June 2023. State Police held a ceremony Wednesday to present Sergeant Corey S. Maynard Memorial Road signs to members of Sergeant Maynard's family. Maynard died in an ambush attack in Mingo County. The stretch of highway now named for Maynard goes from Old Logan Road to Fountain Place Shopping Center in Logan County. Nice day today across the state. Low humidity, temperatures right around 80. From the Metro News Anchor Desk, I'm Jeff Jenkins.

0: Governor Morrissey wrapping up his news briefing with the media. We'll get an update from Jeff Jenkins on what the governor had to say about 10 minutes from now. Joining us now is the president of West Virginia Wesleyan College, friend of the program, Dr. James Moore. Dr. Moore, good morning.
1: Good morning, gentlemen. Thank you so much for having me on and for spreading the word about what we're dealing with down here and how we're tackling it.
0: Absolutely. We'll get to what's available and how West Virginia Wesleyan is stepping in. First of all, how's the West Virginia Wesleyan community this morning?
1: The West Virginia Wesleyan community is we're taking care of each other and showing up in a big way, and we're part of this Buckhannon community. It's been challenging as it's been the last couple of days. It's been really inspiring to see our community members in Buckhannon and the Wesleyan community just taking care of each other. I always tell people the best two parts of the name of our college is West Virginia, and we've been a part of this community for 135 years, going on 136, and we're gonna do everything we can to help our friends and neighbors. But people are taking care of each other, and it's challenging and it's devastating and also really inspiring at the same time.
2: What are you hearing from your own employees, faculty, et cetera, the college who have been affected?
1: Sure. We have a mix of folks who have been impacted. The primary people that have been impacted live in the general vicinity of campus and in Upshur County. What we're hearing so far is some mixed reports. A lot of people in the immediate vicinity of campus had water intrusion into their basements and flooding into their homes. That's widespread here in the county. So our employees have certainly been impacted by the same kinds of challenges and issues that everybody in Upshur County and surrounding counties have been impacted by.
0: President of West Virginia Wesleyan College, Dr. James Moore, joining us on Metro News Talk Line. How is the college responding to the flood recovery efforts this morning?
1: Sure. By the grace of God, the campus has been, we're operating fairly normally. We had water intrusion into the bottoms of a couple of buildings and certainly had some flooding near the river, but our perimeter is intact. We don't have any major damage at all. So that means that our role is really to step up and be a face for people that are looking for assistance. We are the primary location that's sending supplies from individuals and aid organizations. We've been working with the city and the county to get communications out about that. That started today. We're housing those supplies in our auxiliary gym. We've made our main gym and a couple of other large spaces in our athletics complex available in case people need to shelter or temporary housing, because the county is dealing with folks who have been displaced. Tomorrow morning at 9 a.m., there will be a vaccination effort County Health Department is running. That's going to happen on College Avenue. We're going to do a drive-in vaccination situation, drive into the Oval in front of the administration building, get the vaccines you need, drive out. So we're doing all those things. We are part of this community, so our campus is the community's resource in any way that we can serve.
2: When it comes to the supplies and what you are housing there, if I'm listening and I am in need, should I approach Wesleyan to get those supplies? Should I wait for someone to be in contact with me that will bring them to me? How is that working this morning as you get going?
1: I'll be candid. I don't want to give inaccurate information. That's still an evolving situation, and I don't have all the details of that. Don't mean to not answer your question, my friend, be getting accurate information. So not exactly sure, but I can tell you that, again, the city and the county and the college and all the aid organizations here in Upshur County are really unified in communication. So folks should watch for communications from combined city and county authorities for information about how to get those supplies. I do want to emphasize that the supplies for folks who want to donate, the stuff we need the most of is always going to be water, cleaning supplies. Those are probably the most significant things that people can contribute to the effort.
0: Talking to Dr. James Moore, president of West Virginia Wesleyan College. Dr. Moore, how quickly or how easy was the decision to make the campus available and step up in this situation?
1: It's the easiest ask ever for an institution like ours. I mean, as the rain was coming down Tuesday night, we were before the asks were made, we were already thinking through what spaces are we going to have to make sure we're protecting during the raining and the flooding to be able to serve the community. And then again, when we did our initial damage assessment and realized that we had been spared a lot of what could have happened, it was just a really easy thing for us to say, whatever we can do, we will do. That's our role. That's our mission as a United Methodist affiliated institution, and as an institution of higher learning. So, I get asked a lot of tough questions and have to make a lot of tough decisions. This wasn't one of them. This was easy for us to say yes to.
2: As this started and it's unfolding, James, how quickly did you realize that this was going to be one of the communities that got hit? I mean, and it was so specific to that area. Didn't really know where it was going to happen, where it was really going to unfold. How quickly did it become apparent to you as you're watching all this happen that, yeah, you're going to be in the thick of it?
1: You know, I think it became apparent to us, and forgive me, I'm still trying to remember what day it is. I think today is Thursday. I believe, so Tuesday afternoon, evening, when this all started, I'd say around 8 o'clock, when the first real significant wave of rain and rising waters went through, and we got initial reports of water intrusion in spaces on campus at levels we hadn't seen in 40 years, we knew at that time that this was going to be significant. But certainly by about 11 p.m. on Tuesday night, we knew that we were in the middle of a huge disaster. We had people who were stranded on campus. Community theater members ended up spending the night in the Performing Arts Center on our campus because they couldn't get to their homes. Multiple employees were stranded and couldn't get to, but everybody was safe, but they couldn't get to their homes. They couldn't get to campus. So between 6 p.m. and 11 p.m., the whole thing came into pretty stark relief that we were in the middle of something that we hadn't seen since 1985.
0: The president of Western New Wesleyan College in Buchanan, Dr. James Moore. Western New Wesleyan is functioning as a central point for donations, for drop-off, and distribution. Dr. Moore, thank you so much for the update. We appreciate it, and our best to everybody there in Buchanan this morning.
1: Thank you, gentlemen. We appreciate you. Everyone stay safe out there.
0: You as well. Coming up, Jeff Jenkins will join us. He was monitoring Governor Morrissey's news conference in Buchanan this morning. We'll get the update from Jeff right after this.
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0: Governor Morrissey in Buchanan this morning just wrapped up a news conference speaking with reporters there. Metro News' Jeff Jenkins was monitoring. Jeff, good morning. What did the governor have to say?
12: Well, he did confirm that there are two people missing, unaccounted for. This is what he said about that.
13: We never want to be wrong in any of the numbers we come up with, but we're aware of at least two people who are unaccounted for.
12: All right, and he also added a little bit more to that, that they may have located a vehicle that the two may be in.
13: State police and is working in collaboration with the guard and local individuals to try to get to a car that overturned. And so this is a very difficult recovery effort. And so I will say that there is a lot of effort that's being put in right now to try to get to that particular place.
12: All right. He didn't share where that was. So just being careful there, you know, trying to get some information, but not, you know, not kind of getting ahead of his skis, so to speak, and just, you know, and also being careful because you really don't know. I mean, there's two they think are unaccounted for. Could be others. You just don't know yet. So, but we do know of two there that that he did confirm in the media briefing. Said a couple other things. Just did some other updates just on, you know, encouraging folks to fill out those damage forms. Mm-hmm. And you can get that. You can go to the governor's office page or the Department of Homeland Security Emergency Management. You can find those forms to fill out. Those assessment forms, damage assessment forms. Those are very important when it comes to FEMA and getting federal disaster assistance. FEMA is doing some on ground work today there in that area of the state, according to the governor. And so we'll see where they get on that. He also talked about debris removal. And General Seward, the State Adjutant General Jim Seward, was there and talked about the Guard. They're transitioning from search and rescue to debris removal, and just encouraging people to get that, you know, get that out on your road, and so they can pick it up.
14: We'll continue that effort over the next probably 10 to 14 days. So make sure that debris gets out to the right of way quickly, and we'll get that picked up.
12: And that was, you know, he said a couple other things, but basically you've got 500 Guard members there. And as the waters continue to go down, particularly in Upshur County, it looks like, and I know you had the County Commission President from Upshur County on earlier today. She talked about that, you know, most of the water, if not all of it, has receded. So I think, you know, we'll start to get a little better idea of damage today.
2: Yeah. He talked about that overturned vehicle, too. One of the takeaways, it's got to be safe for those people that are searching to be able to get to the vehicle. Right. And they didn't feel there was a level of safety for the first responder. So you have to first make that safe before you can actually get to see what's inside.
12: Sounds like it's in a, wherever it is, it's in a tough area to access, to get to. And so, and we had heard yesterday when he had said, a source had told us that they had heard that two people, so that's kind of consistent from what we had heard yesterday. And hopefully they're, you know, that maybe they'll come up somewhere, right? Or, and there are no other victims too. So,

0: those are some of the things when you get into these flood events, these things start to kind of uncover, you know, as you get a couple of 3 days in. You really don't know the first couple of days the extent of damage. I think we know in Weston a lot more than we know in Upshur County, because, you know, Weston, the water went down yesterday, guys, and you've seen the damage there. And I think we'll keep learning more about Upshur County.
1: Jeff Jenkins from the Metro News newsroom. And Jeff, we were talking earlier, just trying to think of some of the, you know, I don't want to compare disasters, but having covered some of these events throughout the years, I can't help but think maybe the timing of this helped prevent more missing persons or possibly more tragedies, because it wasn't middle of the night, right? Those ones in the middle of the night are the ones that seem to be the worst when it comes to that sort of thing.
0: Yeah, it is hard. It's hard to compare them.
1: Yeah.
0: Yes. And yes, you're right. There's some, but you know, the 2016 flood came in the afternoon, evening.
1: That's true.
0: You know, just that little creek there in Greenbrier County there, and then the Meadow River over in Reynell. And it's just, I think a lot has to do with the topography, obviously, mm-hmm. you know, and the size of the rivers and just different things. It appears to me, you know, this, and if you see, it just, and I don't want to say this in the wrong way, because, of course, I'm not an expert at this, but you didn't see a lot of rushing water mm-hmm. on some of these. This was just water coming up and coming up and coming up. I think in some of these, again, don't want to compare these, but in the 2016 flood, you had both of those. You had rushing water and you had water that was coming up, and that made it very difficult for some folks. But if you listen to the scanner the other night, quite honestly, I mean, there were scary rescues that took place.
2: It's interesting you talk about that timing, though. Joe Kinzer, who we've been talking to, sent me his Ring cams, his Ring doorbell cam, and they're time-stamped, obviously. And you see the water coming, and it did rise slower.
0: Yeah.
2: So you had some time. But unfortunately, some folks, well, it's probably going to stop. It'll be okay. Right. And then the next thing you know, it's so high that you're stuck.
0: You're just kind of stuck in your house. Yeah.
1: We'll have a story up at WVMetroNews.com soon.
0: We will. It will be. And then, yes.
1: I know you're fast, Jeff. I don't know if you're quite that fast. That thing just wrapped up a few minutes ago. Jeff, we appreciate the update. Thank you so much, buddy.
0: Sounds good.
1: Jeff Jenkins from the Metro News newsroom. We'll have an update over at the website as well, WVMetroNews.com. By the way, Adjutant General Seward is scheduled to be one of the guests on Metro News Midday coming up a little bit later on this afternoon. Got to take a break. Back in a moment. 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
10: 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Angie Gillenwater, Kanawha Charleston Humane Association with our Adopt Me Please Pet of the Week. Kanawha County Commission President Ben Salango is here. And we'll talk live on the levee right here on the Voice of Charleston, WCHS.
1: 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A couple of things just to make sure to mention. If you are dropping off donations at West Virginia Wesleyan, passenger vehicles can go to the Camden Avenue Fountain. Commercial vehicles like big trucks can go to the loading zone at the auxiliary gym at the Rockefeller Center. If you see the KA fraternity, turn into the lot, fall to the gymnasium for those commercial vehicles. Accepting pet food, cleaning supplies, canned goods, and water. Drop-offs can be made from 8 a.m. to 8 p.m. Wesleyan will also serve as a distribution point for those items. If you are volunteering and you are headed toward Upshur County, please check in with the Upshur County Office of Emergency Management or Lewis County Office of Emergency Management. And the National Guard, they want to make certain they know who is where and what's going on in those locations. So if you are headed there to help out, shelter-in-place order in Buchanan has been lifted. Floodwaters have started to recede or have receded completely in most cases. And now the cleanup effort gets underway. Roads also passable. You heard Alex Wiederspiel there, TJ, a little bit earlier. Said, you drive down 79, you can't even tell anything really even happened. A couple of days ago. So roads are passable. You can get into most of these areas now, and now the long process of cleaning up after the flood gets underway.
2: One of the things that sticks out to me that Agnes Queen noted, they don't have a grocery store that's open now because of this, I believe is what she said. And then I believe Alex alluded to the fact he thought it would be a long time coming for that Walmart to be back open on 33. I mean, this is real. And it's how, you know, the trailing effects of these things. It takes time to bounce back. So I think the message is, whether it's monetary, whether it's a donation of whatever cleaning supplies that you can, you know, what we do, what we always do, it's time to help out and get people fed, get them cleaned up, and try to help them get their lives back as best we can.
1: We will have a link posted at WVMetroNews.com. That is coming shortly. Donation link to the American Red Cross where you can make a financial donation to help out these communities, not just in Upshur and Lewis counties, but any of the counties that have been impacted by the storms, including

0: including Pleasance County, where a couple of tornadoes touched down on Tuesday as well. We'll have that link up at the website. Also, our friends at Huntington Banks, partnering with Metro News and American Red Cross, have graciously offered to match donations up to $25,000 for the flood recovery efforts. So we'll have that link up at WVMetroNews.com. Patrick tells me shortly that will be available. Also, I know some of our Metro News affiliates around the state. I know Morgantown is having a donation drive coming up on Monday. I think Charleston is having one on Friday,
1: tomorrow.
0: Clarksburg's working on one as well. So I know many of our stations around the state also chipping in with donation drives coming up over the next several days as well to help the recovery efforts across the state. Metro News Midday coming up on many of these same Metro News radio stations will continue coverage of the flood response and recovery efforts, as well as those tornadoes that touched down over in the Ohio Valley. Also hit in parts of Doddridge County as well. That one tornado skipped, I'm told, over into Doddridge County. General Seward will join them. Also, I believe they're going to get an update from the Department of Transportation as well as the show unfolds today. So you can give Amanda your full and undivided attention. You can give Dave Allen a little bit of attention. Don't give him too much.
2: Even goes during to his natural, head. Even during natural disasters, you too, I swear.
0: Follow the news of the day. Keep up to date on the flood recovery and response efforts there in Central West Virginia over at the website WVMetroNews.com. For intern Mila, Jake, and Ethan, and TJ, I'm Dave. 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
4: From ABC News, I'm Michelle Franzen. The U.S. has carried out nearly 2 weeks of airstrikes against Iran, and the Trump administration vowing to keep up the pressure to get Iran back to the negotiating table. Iran, though, not backing down, with maritime traffic stalled or blocked in the Strait of Hormuz, and Iran-backed Houthis in Yemen targeting ships in the Red Sea. Here's ABC's Martha Raddatz.
5: Iranian-backed militants in Yemen taking aim at two Saudi oil tankers in the Red Sea in an attempt to block international shipping, choking another key waterway that could have ripple effects for the world economy.
4: President Trump is clarifying the nuclear deal signed with Saudi Arabia, saying it's contingent on Saudi Arabia joining the Abraham Accords.
6: But the Saudis have long said joining the Abraham Accords is contingent on a path to a Palestinian state, and there is no response so far from the Saudis confirming the president's social media post. Less than 24 hours ago, the Energy Department announced Secretary Chris Wright and the Saudi Minister of Energy had signed this landmark nuclear agreement, and it was being transmitted to Congress for review. Karen Travers, ABC News, the White House.
4: After Bertha made landfall as a tropical storm yesterday east of New Orleans, the storm still trolling the coast and triggering flooding along Gulf states. ABC's Victor Oquendo has more from New Orleans.
7: The entire Gulf Coast saw some impacts, that coastal flooding in Florida, Alabama, Mississippi. Louisiana's governor calling it a best case scenario for the state, but still urging residents to stay prepared as we have a long hurricane season ahead.
4: In Madison, Wisconsin, protests breaking out following a deadly encounter between police and a black man following reports that the man was trying to open car doors in the street. Police say the suspect was armed with a knife and allegedly injured an officer. Here's ABC's Pierre Thomas.
8: Video circulating online, officers appear to be wrestling with the man on the ground before three shots are fired. The man, who has not yet been identified, later died at the hospital.
4: You're listening to ABC News.
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1: 12:03 in the capital city, 74 degrees, Jeff Jenkins, 580 WCHS Radio Newsroom. Metro News AccuWeather with the forecast, mostly sunny. Pleasant, less humid this afternoon, high 79. More on AccuWeather coming up. Governor Patrick Morrissey wrapping up a media briefing in Buchanan just a few minutes ago, and he's there, obviously, where it flooded earlier this week in Buchanan and in Weston. Morrissey saying this about those still unaccounted for.
10: We never want to be wrong in any of the numbers we come up with, but we're aware of at least two people who are unaccounted for.
1: And the governor indicating that they may be in a vehicle that's been located, but is currently hard to get to. He says state police and others are trying to get to that vehicle. The calls for Fayette County Delegate Elliot Pritt to resign his seat in the state legislature are coming in from all corners, including House of Delegate Speaker Roger Hanshaw. Pritt was in federal court Wednesday after being charged with allegedly seducing a teenage girl that he had met as a teacher in Fayette County. And Hanshaw says Pritt is presumed innocent until proven guilty, but he would save his family and others a lot of embarrassment and distractions by resigning. Metro News statewide correspondent Brad McElhaney has more specifics on the charges against Pritt in a story posted at WVMetroNews.com. The Kanawha County Commission meets at 4 this afternoon with interviews to take place with the 5 applicants for the Open County Commission position. Former Commissioner Lance Wheeler resigned a couple of weeks ago. He's now heading up the Ambulance Authority. If County Commission President Ben Salango and fellow Commissioner Natalie Tennant cannot agree on one of the 5 applicants, then the Kanawha County Republican Executive Committee will meet and submit the names of 3 residents to the commission. The Kanawha County Board of Education meets at 5 this evening. The board is scheduled to consider a rule that would exempt compulsory school attendance for homeschool students and those who attend private or religious schools. The 580 WCHS WVRC Media drop-off event to help flood victims in Upshur and Lewis counties is tomorrow in our parking lot, 1111 Virginia Street East, from 8 until 6. It's 12:05. 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
1: Metro News AccuWeather forecast, sunny, pleasant this afternoon with a high of 79, increasing clouds tonight, low 60, but the sun returns tomorrow for a high of 80. 74 degrees at WCHS.
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14: Hi, everyone, and welcome to the show. It's Thursday. It's July 23rd, 2026. I'm 13 News and Tonight Live anchor Amanda Barron alongside Dave Allen. Jeff Jenkins will join us with the day's top headlines and the very latest from the governor's news conference. He'll also join in as we interview once again at the top of the program, Mayor Robbie Skinner from Buchanan. Of course, he brought us updates yesterday that were just imperative to the whole recovery and rescue process that are going on right now in the northern part of the state. So we'll talk with him coming up in just a minute. We're going to check in with Brent Walker from the West Virginia Department of Transportation. He told us yesterday things were absolutely just a mess, and that was really the only way that he could put that in perspective. So we'll talk with him. Also, there is help available, Dave, for people who are ready to try to make things right in whatever way they can. Some people lost their medications and things like that, as a result of the flooding. Angie Settle with West Virginia Health Right will join us to discuss more about ways people can get 1 month of their medication to help them during what is undoubtedly a very difficult time. We'll also get an update from Major General Jim Seward. He's on the front lines with the West Virginia National Guard. The tag will join us coming up at 1:34.
13: Also, Alex Viederspiel.

Field is in the area. You heard him on Talk Line. We're going to get a further update from here during the 1 o'clock hour. 2 o'clock hour, Stephen Allen Adams of Ogden Newspapers is going to join us. And we have Stephen on from time to time, but he knows very well about that area, Pleasance County and whatnot.

0: water has finally receded all over the city. And so now it's just, I mean, as you know, with any flood situation of this magnitude, it's just a mess. It smells, it's unpleasant. And the most heartbreaking thing right now is downtown here, in the lower part of our downtown, I mean, a furniture store was hit, an ice cream store was hit. You just literally right here from the public safety complex, everything is out now on the street, all the ruined furniture. It's just heartbreaking because, you know, these people, you know, they work so hard to build, you know, their businesses from scratch. And as a small business owner myself, I know what that takes, and my heart just breaks for them. And then over here to my left, the Church of Christ is, you know, they're power washing out. They have fans in their building, and so that's just from right down here at the public safety complex. And then if you go into the neighborhoods, you're just going to see a lot more of that. But the waters have receded, the sun is out, things are drying out, and so we are so blessed. We have crews from everywhere. I mean, as far as Mingo County, Logan County, Wyoming County, all the way, you know, back here to our backyard, Mon County, Marion County. We've seen Jackson County here. I mean, it's really overwhelming to see the response and how much everybody, excuse me, how much everybody cares about us here.
1: Yeah, there's certainly a lot of love out there, and we know that there's a lot of work to be done. We just marked 10 years since the 2016 flooding in the Elk River communities and beyond. One of the things that we heard during that was just about how much mud there was, and that was such a big issue for people as they were cleaning up. Can you put in perspective the kind of mess you guys are looking at right now? Is it muddy like that? Because that would obviously change what kind of supplies people can help you with and things like that.
0: So I know this, Amanda, because my wife and I were in Raynell and Clay and White Sulphur Springs and Clendenin for several weeks helping with that cleanup effort down there when that took place 10 years ago. I can tell you this, Buchanan's River is a little bit different. It's more of a mountain stream that doesn't have as much just sitting mud in it. So, I mean, yes, we've got mud. Yes, we've got dirt, but we've got a lot of silt here. It's hard to explain that, I know, but that's for those of us that are familiar with the Buchanan River, that's what we have. Now, I know our friends over in Weston, I've spoken with Mayor Kim Edwards over there, and Mayor Edwards Harrison over there. She is dealing with a lot more mud. Okay. The West Fork River in Weston is a much more of a mud-based river than the Buchanan River. So interesting, we're just 12 miles apart, but there are differences there. But more mud there, more silt here, but still it's just a mess. I mean, because floodwaters, they carry toxins, so much of them, we don't even realize what's all in the water.
1: Yeah. So do you feel like shovels are something that you guys need right now?
0: Shovels, brooms, squeegees.
1: Industrial brooms.
0: Those kinds of things. Yes.
1: Okay.
0: Yes. Big push brooms. That'll help for sure. We do. I do want to note, we have a centralized, I know when we spoke yesterday, we weren't really able to fully open this yet because our city was still so trisected by the floodwaters. But now that arteries are open and everything is accessible on both sides of town, West Virginia Wesleyan College is open and ready to accept any and all flood-related cleanup donations. So water, squeegees, brooms, cleaning supplies, Clorox, buckets, you name it. I mean, the typical, what can we do to respond to a flood? Those materials, they are ready to be accepted at Wesleyan College. Go to the Camden Avenue side, Chapel Oval, and they are accepting those there. So that is open and is staffed, and then we will begin distributing those as soon as we can to who are in need here in our community.
2: Buchanan Mayor Robbie Skinner is with us here on Metro News Midday. Jeff Jenkins here, Mayor. And how many do you know, and I know we're really early in this, and we saw a lot of water in the communities, and we've talked a couple of times, and I know there's probably some destruction outside the city limits. Have you heard any numbers about how many homes have been destroyed? Are we talking

0: the dozens here, in the several dozens? What is your thought of things that you've heard and seen?
1: So we just had a press conference with the governor. The governor was just in Buckhannon about an hour ago, and we kicked that off at 11 o'clock. He noted, he did not use the word destroyed, but he noted that more than 1,000 homes and businesses have been impacted in this flood, and that is just here in the Buckhannon immediate surrounding area of Buckhannon, here in the north central part of Upshur County. So that was the quote that he used, and I'm sure he's been briefed by National Guard, county OEM officials, sheriff's department, and all of our local fire departments to get that number. But right outside of town, in this very, very small little area called Little Sand Run, it is kind of just to the southeast of Buckhannon. That was a very hard hit area. And then just barely to the east of Buckhannon, in toward the Kiesling Mill community, they were that's where the rescues were taking place when it was happening. They were actually cutting holes in the roofs of homes to get people out of attics. They had gotten that far and couldn't get any higher. And so those were some of the, as I noted yesterday, when Brian Hughes was sharing some of those 911 calls and some of the scanner traffic. I mean, that's just gut-wrenching.
0: And where is that place? Where is that community again, Mayor?
1: In the Kiesling, like Childers Run, Kiesling Mill, Old Elkins Road, just okay. barely to the east right. of Buckhannon. So, and then it's interesting, Jeff. I mean, if you look at the hydro map of where this rainfall happened, it's literally west in Buckhannon. I mean, I've been in very close contact with Mayor Marco. He and I are very good friends. I mean, Elkins and Buckhannon are like, I call us the Coke and Pepsi of West Virginia, because we're so similar. We're rivals on the football field, but we are great, great friends. And have so many similarities and share so much. They were so fortunate. They missed this completely, and they're just 22 miles away. But us and Weston, I mean, 7+ inches of rain in just that small swath, but you get to Elkins and they may have gotten an inch and a half of rain. I mean, it's just crazy.
0: Yeah, it is, man. I mean, if we were all watching the radar the other night, and it just, you know, deep red just sitting right over you, and it wouldn't move.
1: And it just wouldn't go away. It just was moving in the perfect way right over both of us, Weston, Buckhannon, and you know, we see the effects of it. But I know there's more. You know, I'm sure you guys have been in contact with Brian. I mean, we know there's more storms in the forecast as we get into next week. We hope and pray for our state that this doesn't happen again anywhere. I mean, of course, we don't want it to happen in Weston Buckhannon, but I don't want it to happen anywhere. I don't want anybody to have to go through this.
2: As you see today, Mayor, just, you know, the fact that the water has receded, has that given any kind of a shift in perspective today? Because I'm sure it's incredibly daunting, but seeing that physical change, has that helped at all?
1: You're spot on that it's changed the perspective, because now the reality sets in as to what has happened. I mean, the water's gone down. People can access their homes again. They can access their businesses again. And now it's just like, oh, okay. So we've got so much cleanup to do. And then you start, especially if you are a business owner, you start to wonder, you know, am I going to be able to recover from this? I mean, what kind of financial hit is this truly going to take on me? And then if you're a homeowner, it's just like, you know, can I afford to replenish my home? Because so many of these places that were hit, just like in Rainell and in White Sulphur Springs, they're not in flood zones. And as you know, if you're not in a flood zone, the likelihood of you having a comprehensive flood insurance policy is probably next to nothing. When Lauren and I went down there in 2016, you know, we heard that so much of like, well, you know, my insurance won't cover this. And they didn't have flood insurance, and they are not in a flood zone. So a 1,000-year event like they experienced. And this is probably a 500-year event for us. You know, there's just so many places that got hit that, you know, they're not used to getting hit. There were places that this town took on water. I've lived here my whole life. I've never seen water present where it was.
0: Let me ask you this too, Mayor, and Mayor Skinner's with us from Buchanan. Along 33 there, we know the businesses, right? Big car dealers, you know, we've seen all the water. The DOH equipment division is headquartered in Buchanan. We know the governor has said 150 pieces of equipment to destroy. What about those businesses right along 33? And I know they're cleaning out, but what kind of damage have they taken on?
1: Oh, Jeff, it's, you know, I talked to Kit Cottrell this morning. He's general manager at Buchanan Toyota. The water got all the way up basically to the doorsteps of their building. So you can imagine all the vehicles on the lot. I mean, some of them further down closer to the highway, where they showcase them, they took on more water because there's a creek right there, that runs right in front of both Jenkins Ford and Buchanan Toyota. Now Jenkins Ford, I think, sits a little bit higher than Buchanan Toyota, just a hair. You know, and then you go on down 33 down below Buchanan Mountain and Johnston's Equipment. It's right in front of what we locally here call the Peterson Farm. That's that big red barn there on the right as you're headed toward Weston in that curve. Right across from there is Johnston's Equipment, and it sits down there in the bottom. The water was all the way up onto the four lane there in front of Mida Peterson's farm, and so, you know, it was inundated in that business. So I'm sure he lost quite a bit of machinery and equipment there. But you're right. I mean, there are probably more businesses than not along Quarter H between here and I-79 that suffered losses than did not.
2: We know it's just an over.
1: I just didn't realize that a four lane highway like that. I mean, you just don't think of a four lane highway being closed due to flooding. But 33 between Weston and Buchanan, there were more miles closed than not.
2: Mayor Skinner, do you have some questions perhaps about just like the maintenance routines and things like that, like cleaning out drains, or do you think that this was such a significant rainfall that it was overwhelming to the drains, or do you think that there's something that perhaps needs to be looked at in the future?
1: So those questions are going to start to be asked, you know, as the cleanup takes place. And I can tell you this, we, Buchanan, our city, we have been in the past, we know our favorite spots. Most every community has those favorite spots where when you get a hard rain, water comes up. We had a few years ago, we contract with Potesta Engineering. They are our engineering firm of record out of Morgantown, and they do great, great work for us. They're great partners with us. We have what's called the Jawbone Channel. The Jawbone Creek is a pretty good size inner city, creek drainage system that drains the West Hills down to Jawbone Park and then goes underneath the public safety complex and empties into the Buchanan River. So we had our engineering firm a couple years ago crawl through the entire channel to check for any blockages, any major debris points that should be moved out. And we didn't have any debris points or anything that was blocking the waterway through there, that would cause concern, that would cause flooding. When we receive 4.5 inches of rain in under 40 minutes, there's not a drainage system that we could build. There's not a drainage system that exists in the country that can take on that kind of water. Yeah. You know, and I know every community. I mean, we are being Appalachian communities, being surrounded in hills here and having water systems where our cities are built on. You know, it is unfortunately, this is the disaster that can hit us the hardest. And every community in some way, shape, or form is susceptible to it. All it's going to take is a storm like this, and it doesn't matter what zip code you plug in, it has the potential to do this. And, you know, we, we could rebuild our entire system, and it's still this would still happen just the way it did.
2: Yeah.
1: Because again, at the end of the day, it all dumps into the Buckhannon River, and the Buckhannon River is only as wide as it is.
2: Right. I know Spencer Adkins was talking about last night on 13 News about those two supercells that just parked over your community and created what you guys are dealing with right now. Any other calls or pleas to the public on this day, this second day as reality is really setting in?
1: Only thing I would say is we have a lot of calls and texts and emails coming into us of how can they help, and I noted at the beginning of your broadcast, you know, we're so fortunate to have so many people here and already here and have boots on the ground, but we have a lot of people that want to know how they can help. So they if they're here, if they're in you know driving distance of Buckhannon. But we're fortunate to be somewhat centrally located in the state. You know, we have a drop-off location, again, that is open.
2: West, at West, okay. West, all right, West, we'll we got to leave it there, Mayor. Time. We'll leave it there, but we'll remind everyone. Thank you so much.
1: Okay.
2: We're back.
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6: This is a Bloomberg Money Minute. Another sign of the resilient U.S. labor market. Just 187,000 first-time jobless claims were filed last week. That's the fewest in 1 week since 1969. But that's about it for good news today. Oil prices spiking higher on jitters about the escalating U.S. war against Iran, now expanding into the Red Sea. And stocks are taking a real tumble today on worries about when the hundreds of billions of dollars that big tech has been spending on AI is finally going to pay off. Right now, that's got the Dow down 1.25%. The tech-heavy NASDAQ down 2.75%, over 700 points lower. The S&P is down 1.5% at oil, above $92.50 a barrel, the highest in nearly 2 months, as Iran-backed Houthi rebels in Yemen have attacked Saudi ships in the Red Sea. And shares of the movie theater chain IMAX seeing big gains today, right now up 9% after an earnings beat for last quarter, and that's before The Odyssey opened in those theaters. Tom Busby, Bloomberg.
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14: It's Dave Allen coming up on the next show. Angie Gillenwater, Kanawha Charles Humane Association with our Adopt Me Please Pet of the Week. Kanawha County Commission President Ben Salango is here. And we'll talk live on the levee right here on the Voice of Charleston, WCHS.
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15: West Virginia Metro News, I'm Chris Lawrence. Governor Patrick Morrissey speaking in Buchanan last hour noted progress in the effort to get recovery going in Lewis and Upshur County.
16: As floodwaters continue to recede, and obviously made a lot of progress in that area, that obviously helps all of these teams safely reach areas that they weren't able to reach just 24 hours ago. That means being able to open more roads. That means more debris being cleared, more utilities being restored, and more damage assessments underway.
15: And the governor is encouraging all flood victims to register their home or business that has been lost with the state by calling 211 or visiting the governor's website. The effort to find a number of missing individuals is ongoing. Rescue teams remain in the area checking cars that were submerged and have since reappeared when the water went down. Sergeant Dennis Fiesel with DNR.
17: Right now, those vehicles, they all have to be searched. Sometimes, you know, as these disasters happen, you don't know someone's missing yet. So all these vehicles have to be searched, and they have to be cleared to make sure that no one's in them. And then they also have to be cleared out of the waterway.
15: And Governor Morrissey in his briefing noted there are two people that are still unaccounted for, and they currently are trying to reach a car that is upside down in the water and may have victims inside. All across the state, donation drives are beginning, and at WBRC Media, the parent company of Metro News, will be collecting supplies at our various radio stations tomorrow. 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
15: West Virginia International Yeager Airport has open positions, and they are hiring. Airport spokesperson Paige Withrow says there are a variety of jobs that need to be filled.
20: We have some open positions at the airport, so those are all online, flycrw.com/careers. You'll find all of the openings for jobs at the airport as well.
15: The airport board met on Wednesday and talked about a number of issues. From the Metro News Anchor Desk, I'm Chris Lawrence.
21: No young person should ever have to worry about having a safe place to sleep at night or whether anyone cares about them.
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1: Very quickly before we get to the road situation in the northern part of the state, I want to just touch base on a story that we've been following over the last 24 hours with Delegate Pritt, of course, being arrested and being in federal court yesterday. We just got a statement from Michelle Blatch, state superintendent of schools. She said, today I entered an order suspending Elliot Pritt's teacher certification as authorized under West Virginia code as a result of the charge brought against Mr. Pritt in the United States District Court for the Southern District of West Virginia for enticement of a minor. You can read more about that story on the website, but we can tell you that we just got this information from the State Department of Education a minute ago. She goes on to say, teachers hold a position of public trust in the school systems in which they teach the communities that they serve. The allegation that Mr. Pritt engaged in enticement of a minor attending Fayette County schools, the county in which Mr. Pritt is a teacher, is shocking and disturbing. Of course, everybody has talked about due process in this case, and we'll continue to follow it. You can read more on the website, and I'm sure Jeff will have this up in due time.
2: Let's bring in Brent Walker now from the West Virginia Department of Transportation and Highways. Good afternoon, sir. Welcome to the show.
3: Hey, thanks. Thanks for having me.
2: Thank you for being here. I mean, obviously, now that the sun is shining in those areas in Buchanan and Weston, we had the mayor of Buchanan, Robbie Skinner, on a few minutes ago, sir. The cleanup is continuing, and that goes for the roads as well.
3: Oh, absolutely. I mean, it's just been devastating, as you've heard from Mayor Skinner and Governor Morrissey. And whether it's in Upshur or Lewis or Pleasance or Ritchie, we've got our crews there. Water is never a road's friend, but we felt, as our roads go, a lot of debris, a lot of downed trees, but we've been able to begin the cleanup, and we'll be around to continue to clean up, taking a look, assessing our bridges. And so we're really just going through the checklist with regard to our roads and bridges and being on standby to help anybody else who needs it.
1: Brent, is it easier to assess the damage now that the water is gone? We heard, you know, Mayor Skinner talk about the four-lane highway just, you know, being looking like a swimming pool, essentially. I'm not putting words in his mouth. I'm just characterizing there. You know, what is it easier today to kind of take a breath and sit back and be like, this is where we need to start, that things are down?
3: Yeah, and absolutely. You know, while it's happening, there's very little we can do, like everybody else. And I know that's a helpless feeling for others. Yes, we can't see under the water onto our roads or our bridges. And so oftentimes, yes, we have to wait until it crests, until it starts to recede. And that's what it's done. So we're 24 hours in. We're continuing to assess, but now we're able to say, okay, what do we need? Well, we've got to get our bridge inspectors. We need to make sure that those are safe. We need to get some engineers in there to take a look at the condition of our roads. We need to get equipment. We need to get maintenance folks. And so, yeah, across those affected areas, really across the state, we have over 3,000 folks that are really working hard through this. And let me add, too, you know, we were hit as well. Our equipment division in Buchanan was flooded. We lost over 150 pieces of equipment. And some of that were new vehicles. Some of that equipment were maintenance. And so we had to call an audible and bring some folks in from surrounding districts and counties. So we have manpower and equipment in there to help us clean up.
1: That was actually my next question for you, is how you guys are responding to all of this with those pieces of the puzzle missing. I mean, that's a spot, you know, you guys, a central spot that you guys look to where you can dispatch two different emergencies.
3: Right. Well, you know, our districts are, they are well-versed into their areas. We have 10 highways districts, and each have about five or six or seven counties in those districts. And so we did have some boots on the ground, but when we can't get to some of those areas the same as anybody else, we have to wait. So that's where we are, and now but there's just a ton of debris. I mean, the cleanup, you know, we're going to continue to take a look at our roads and bridges and do what needs to be done to make them safe. But it's also just the debris on our roadway. You know, It was just devastating, and Secretary Rumbaugh and his staff have been around the north central part, and also then today took a ride through Pleasance and Ritchie, and so we continue to stand strong with Governor Morrissey and the other resources that are working so daggone hard.
1: Now, we're talking with Brent Walker with the Department of Transportation. Brent, what do you... you talked about the debris. Are you seeing places where, like, we've got huge, you know, swaths of concrete or pavement missing?
3: There are some of those secondary roads that have those, yes. Some of the major ones, I mean, Corridor H, Route 33, going from Weston into Buchanan fared pretty well. There were areas where we were certainly underwater for a bit, but that seemed to fare pretty well. But some of these secondary roads, sure, they've had some concrete and asphalt knocked out of them down to the bed, and we'll have to make those repairs. But down trees, and you know, oftentimes too, we get a little worried about the secondary high water, because as everything continues to get open, there are also some areas that continue to get plugged up, and that water has to go somewhere, and so. You know, the small creeks and streams. And so we're lockstep with every other resource, but in terms of roads and our ability to get those open and continue to make those safe, we've got the crew there. Secretary Rumbaugh has just made sure that our crews are going to be there until we're not needed.
2: Brent, this is Dave Allen. Thank you for joining us here on the show today. It seems to me in hearing the reporting and seeing the videos I've seen and talking to different people, whatever, that it seems to be in mostly the more populated areas, so to speak. I mean, like downtown Buchanan, for one. But if people are in some of the outlying areas that aren't quite as obvious and they have an issue, is there a mechanism that they can just reach out to you guys and say, hey, we just want to make sure we're on your schedule?
3: Well, of course they can. Sure. It is a helpless feeling, I know, for folks that continue to figure out what they've lost and how the heck they're going to clean up. And so, yeah, they are familiar with our SWAT line. They know how to get word to our districts. We've heard from several, and we continue to hear from many. And so they can also go to our website. But there are multiple ways to make sure that that they're not forgotten, and we're committed not to.
1: What's your message to people right now, Brent, who perhaps want to come into the region to see it for themselves?
3: Well, I mean, clearly there'll be time for that, but it's not now, because what you do, there are so many moving pieces that are working together in this cleanup and rebuild and repair. That oftentimes they just simply get in the way. And so I know there are a lot of gawkers and just wanting to, you know, ooh and aw at where the water might have been high in some areas. But, yeah, stay and leave it to the reporting of you guys and look at the pictures on social media, and they'll get the taste they need. But we just need folks to stay away, be patient, and as Governor Morrissey said, it shows the resilience of folks and how strong we are. We'll get it done, and we're going to be there until it ends.
2: Mayor Walker, we appreciate you joining us today. Be safe out there, and we'll talk again soon. Thanks a lot.
3: Appreciate you guys. Thanks. Stay safe.
2: It's 12:43, and one of the questions that's come out of all this, Amanda, is people saying, well, what about those that have medical needs or trying to get to their medications and so on and so forth? Well, a lot of folks are trying to help out in that respect. One of those here based in Charleston is Dr. Angie Settle from HealthRight, and she'll join us when we come back after this.
0: We'll be right back. This is Metro News Midday. Metro News, the voice of West Virginia.
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1: Welcome back to Metro News Midday. You can read more about the governor's update as far as progress when it comes to flood recovery. Of course, they're highlighting this what has happened so far, but we know that there is a search right now. There are some difficult search and rescue operations underway right now. The National Guard has flown nearly 40 hours in support of the response. And we're going to talk with Major General Jim Seward about that coming up in just a little bit. But one of the things that as the water has receded and people are just kind of trying to sort through what's left, what they can you know, salvage, medication is one of the issues that people will run into, that they don't have it. But HealthRight, West Virginia HealthRight, is stepping in to help. Angie Settle is in charge there, and she joins us now on Metro News Midday. It's nice to see you, Angie.
14: Hey, good to see you guys. Good to see
1: you guys put out that call yesterday.
14: Yeah.
1: And you said if you live in the Surrey County area, we're ready to help.
14: Well, we have experience at this. We were, you know, ground zero back in 2016. I had my Suburban there in Clendenin. And what you learn is, you know, a lot of people, you know, you're trying to save your life, and they don't grab medications, insulin, that kind of stuff. So, and for those people that have insurance, you know, you go through the whole thing where the insurance, you can't refill it, it's too early, it's this, it's that. So for this time, it doesn't even matter if you have insurance or not, because we understand people are struggling. So normally, you know, HealthRight does uninsured and underinsured. Mm-hmm. and income qualified. But during this time, anybody impacted in those areas from the flood that is in need of medications, they just need to contact us.
15: Okay.
14: And we'll absolutely step in. We want to do a 30-day supply. Also, if they need, like, diabetic supplies and that kind of stuff, anything like that, let us know. I mean, one time in the previous flood, we had somebody that had, like, lost a pacemaker battery, which you think about things like that.
15: Yeah.
14: But we, you know, we have that experience. I just hate to see it. We hate to see it for the people of West Virginia. But anything like that at this time, you know, seizure medicines, blood pressure medicines. I mean, the things you can't go without. Mental health medications. Mm-hmm. I mean, you cannot go without those. So we want to make sure people understand that we're here to help them.
15: I would imagine, though, as people call and they're mm-hmm. looking, you know, to get their medications, they're also probably really glad to have a listening ear.
14: Yes,
15: well.
14: Absolutely. Absolutely. And then we've, you know, I know they're swamped right now. With the governor's office and what they're doing in search and rescue. But, you know, we've, you know, put word out that we're willing. We have a mobile kitchen mm-hmm. that we've done disaster relief. You know, we did a lot of things when they had the gas crisis on the west side. And we have experience, you know, doing mass tetanus vaccines. We're just here on standby. I've offered up our help, you know, next week if they need any help. We're willing to take that, you know, mobile kitchen up there and serve, you know, hundreds of meals. We've done that before. We know how to do it. I understand right now. Search and rescue is number one, but we have put the call out that we're willing to go help however we can.
2: Well, and as you said, Dr. And again, we're talking with Dr. Angie Settle. You guys have experience in this, mm-hmm. but as far as the individuals go, I mean, I've seen a lot of flooding in my time. I've been very fortunate myself never mm-hmm. to have gone through it. I know people that have. Nothing really prepares you for it. And you said the mental aspect of it. You were talking about the medications and things of that nature. That's such a big part of recovery.
14: I mean, it's huge. People don't understand, like, if somebody's on, you know, certain, like, antidepressants, you know, you go 2 or 3 days without that, it can really trigger some problems, you know, if somebody's bipolar. We won't go into all the details of medical
15: stuff.
14: But
15: it just makes you physically feel bad as well, in addition to not having that.
14: It's imperative. Yeah. There are certain medications that if you go without them, the whole drug goes out of your system, and you got to start from square one. Mm-hmm. And when you're already in a crisis situation and you're dealing with mm-hmm. the mental health struggles there, you pair that with it, it's terrible. Insulin, same thing. Seizure medications, I've seen all of it. Heart medications. You know, when people are trying to get out with their life, a lot of times the last thing, they're grabbing pets, they're just grabbing stuff. Mm-hmm. And a lot of times they don't think about the medications. And then you don't think about the fact, a lot of times you get through the insurance companies and they're like, oh, it's too soon, you can't feel it, you know. If you know how it goes.
15: It's like
14: you can't have it for 30 days, you know.
15: 36 hours too early.
14: Exactly. You're too early. And so we don't want people to, you know, they cannot pay for that out of pocket. We just want to make sure that we're there to help people.
15: Tell everybody where they can call. And we'll say this a couple times throughout the broadcast.
14: So they can just call the clinic. But my clinical manager is Rhonda. Her number's 304-414-5922. They can leave a message or whatever if they get through to her. And we will make sure to call them back, and we're going to place orders and do whatever we can. You know, we may be able to mobilize some larger national companies to help with that, but we're willing and ready and able to go out on a limb and order whatever if we have to pay for it to help people.
15: You know, just go ahead.
14: Always give it to God. I always say, do the right thing and give it to God, Amen. And then we'll worry about paying for it later. It's terrible to say that, but you have to do that. These situations, you can't wait around. Can't wait around for, you know, big invitation. You got to act when people need the help.
2: Yeah, I was just going to ask about the partnerships that you have used in the past with some of these medical companies, and I know you'll call up on those again.
14: Yeah, these are like big national, like I'm on the board of the National Association of Free and Charitable Clinics, which I'm pretty proud of, because there's free clinics, you know, similar like us throughout the whole nation. So we're able to work some people, like Direct Relief is a big company that helps, and others that just, you know, sometimes we can get things donated or different supplies. So we'll, you know, reach out to our people and try to get. Tetanus is a huge thing, which people may not think about, which was big back in 2016.
15: We have a clinic set up today, yep.
14: Mm-hmm. Yeah, there's people in the water, you know, they're getting poked, they're, you know, hitting metal and all that kind of stuff. And you don't think about the fact that you need to be up to date on that. So that's something they'll be looking at as well. But, you know, in the coming days, everything's going to, you know, everybody's going to need support, and we just want to make sure people know we're here.
15: How can people support you guys so you can help others?
14: You know, I hate to say it, but, you know, we are always taking donations and, you know, monetary donations and stuff that we turn around into good work. So for every dollar that we get in a donation, we're able to turn it into $30 worth of care because of our volunteers and the companies where we get things for free and donated and lower costs. So that's what we do. Anything that comes in, we put it into the pot and turn it around and push it out for good. And like I said, it's not on plastic. It's served me well since I've been CEO, and since 2014. We just act.
15: Yeah, you just
14: act. I have a great board. They support me. They trust me. I keep them in the loop. But this is the kind of situations you can't sit back, wait, think about it. Oh, we're going to do that. You know, you got to act when people need you.
15: And somebody, if you need, it's Rhonda, right? You need to call
14: Rhonda.
15: 304.
14: Yep.
15: 414-5922.
14: If they just get to the clinic, even our main number is 304-414-5930. And then they can just say that they're in assistance. But that's a direct line, 304-414-5922 to Rhonda. And she is very equipped for this. We've done this several times. Yeah. You know, we've had people that have fires and different issues and situations when there's government shutdowns and there's people in need. We try to react. Because people need help then. They don't need it, you know, a month from now.
15: Yeah, you've had a busy year.
14: They need these medicines now. People cannot go without those medications. It will only make things worse.
2: Yeah. Right, Dr. Angie Settle from Health right here in Charleston, but you're willing to go wherever to help out. We appreciate you being
14: here. Thank you.
2: Thanks
14: Thank
2: a lot.
14: Thank you, guys.
2: It is 12:54. We'll take a break and come back after this.
0: We'll be right back. This is Metro News Midday. Metro News, the voice of West Virginia.
16: Good news, bad news in Boston. Good morning, I'm Jay Reynolds. Red Sox and Orioles wind up splitting their doubleheader yesterday. So the good news, Boston did tie the franchise record with a 15th straight win. Bad news, they dropped the nightcap, so the win streak comes to an end. Boston manager Chad Tracy.
17: We just won 15 games in a row, and I think all of us knew that like that's going to end at some point. It just happened to end tonight, so they're already refocused.
16: Red Sox losing the back end of a doubleheader, their first loss since July 1st. Yankees, Pirates also splitting a doubleheader. Max Fried, 7 strikeouts in 5 innings in his first game in over 2 months. New York shortstop Jose Caballero was also hit with a clock violation. Major League Baseball telling umpires to clamp down on his pre-pitch routine, which baseball says is deception. Yordan Alvarez with a go-ahead home run in the 8th inning. Astros 5-2 over the Marlins. Braves score 6 in the 8th and beat the Padres 7-6. Tigers get past the Cubs 5-1. Brewers edge the Mets 4-3. Mets now have 60 losses in their 103 games this season. Nationals shut out Colorado 8-0. Cardinals a 1-0 shutout of the Angels. Diamondbacks roll the Athletics 15-5. It's the fourth time this season the A's have allowed at least 15. Twins a 10-6 win in Cleveland. Dodgers have the best road record in baseball, 9-5 win in Philly. Shohei Ohtani did throw a 30-pitch bullpen session. Royals get past the Giants 5-4. Salvador Perez, home run number 317 of his career, tying Hall of Famer George Brett for the most in Royals history. WNBA and its Players Association met this week, a focus on racist comments and abuse of players through social media, one of the focal points. On the court, Nafisa Collier, 24 points, 10 rebounds, and her return for the Lynx. They beat Seattle by 10. Another triple-double for Jessica Shepherd. Wings get past the Fire. Liberty riding Sabrina Ionescu in the final minute. She scores 9 of the final 10 points as they rally to beat Chicago. Mystics edge Las Vegas. Caitlin Clark with 27 and another technical. Fever blow out the Sun, 123-88.
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15: Welcome back to Metro News Midday. Governor Morrissey held that news conference about 11 o'clock today. It's continuing to urge everyone to obey those road closures, avoid flooded roads, and use caution around debris and damaged infrastructure. You know, we talked about that damaged infrastructure with Brent Walker from the Department of Transportation, Dave, but the one thing he talked about, he said that the amount of debris is significant. Yeah.
2: That is always a major issue when you have these flooding events is the debris. I mean, it's everywhere, and that sometimes leads to more flooding and more problems because the debris gets stuck under bridges and so on and so forth. So we're going to take a break. When we come back, you have Senator Shelley Moore Capito is here. We'll talk to her on her take on the flooding in West Virginia. Continuing with our coverage of the flood, James Seward, Major General James Jim Seward will join us. Alex Viterspiel is live up in that area. We'll check in with him. 2 o'clock hour, Stephen Allen Adams is here. We're going to bring in our producer, Ryan Nicholson, to talk about Roblox. You heard it in the news. Maybe wondering exactly what it is. Ryan knows. And he's going to join us during the 2 o'clock hour. And after 2:30, it's Open Line West Virginia. This is Metro News Midday. We're coming back.
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4: From ABC News, I'm Michelle Franzen. Water rescues continuing in West Virginia following severe flooding earlier this week with bridges washed out and homes and businesses inundated. Officials say two people are still unaccounted for. And as floodwaters recede, residents are assessing the damage. In Weston, Aiden Anderson and his friends started to clean up mud and debris with a truck and heavy equipment.
22: All we've been doing is just helping clean up all the mud because it's just caked to the ground. And thank God we had a side-by-side on the back and the trailer with a scoop on it.
4: Residents in North Carolina and Virginia bracing for more rain and flood alerts remain in place. More from ABC News meteorologist Leslie Lopez in Raleigh.
23: The expectation is almost the entire state of North Carolina under a flood watch for good reason. Heavy amounts of rain will continue for days. This is going to continue at least through Friday before there's a substantial break, and then more rain on the way as we're looking towards Saturday.
4: The man who killed Democratic Minnesota lawmaker Melissa Hortman has been sentenced to 2 life terms plus 40 years in prison. Along the Gulf Coast, remnants of Bertha continue to trigger flooding and power outages. The U.S. continues strikes targeting Iranian defense systems, and Iran is widening the conflict in the region with proxies in Yemen targeting several ships in the Red Sea. And a day after the U.S. and Saudi Arabia's energy leaders signed off on a civilian nuclear deal, President Trump clarifying that it's contingent on Saudi Arabia normalizing relations with Israel under the Abraham Accords. Here's White House Press Secretary Caroline Leavitt.
24: Yes, this deal with Saudi Arabia, the energy deal, is contingent on this condition as far as the president is concerned. So we'll continue to talk with our Saudi counterparts to get the deal finalized and hopefully see them joining the Abraham Accords very soon.
4: The Saudis in the past have called for recognition of a Palestinian state first before they would normalize relations with Israel. You're listening to ABC News.
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28: Good afternoon. It's 103 and 78 degrees in the capital city. I'm Jack Carlson in the 580 WCHS radio newsroom. Sunny skies throughout this afternoon with a high of 80 degrees. More coming up in your Metro News AccuWeather forecast after the news. Kanawha County Commission President Ben Salango and fellow Commissioner Natalie Tennant are set to discuss the opening on the commission at this evening's meeting at the county courthouse. There are five qualified applicants to take the seat of former Commissioner Lance Wheeler. Wheeler is now the executive director at the Emergency Ambulance Authority. Salango has previously said interviews with the five candidates will take place in open session. Today's meeting begins at 4 o'clock. You can drop off flood relief supplies for flood victims in Upshur and Lewis counties tomorrow here in our parking lot at 1111 Virginia Street in Charleston. Rob Reel of 96.1 KWS says the drop format is simple.
5: You do not have to get out of your nice, comfortable vehicle to make this donation. We will have people to do that. We will load it up. Eventually, Titan Roofing is going to do the transport and the distributions. They are statewide. They are helping with other efforts from WVRC media stations throughout the state.
28: Cleaning supplies, baby wipes, diapers, and water are all needed. You can drop things off from 8 until 6 tomorrow. Cabell County Schools is out with a statement after the stabbing deaths of three family members this week. The system says the mother, Sean Deal, worked for the school system and her children were students. Abigail Sloan was a recent graduate at Huntington High and Dakota Sloan was a student at Huntington High. Cabell County Schools says, quote, all three were beloved members of our community and their losses are felt throughout our district by students, staff, coworkers, and friends. Sean Deal's ex-husband, Joshua Deal, is in jail. He's charged with three counts of first-degree murder. Your news time is 105, and this is 580 WCHS.
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28: Key weather forecast, mostly sunny, pleasant, and less humid this afternoon, up to a high of 80. Cloudy skies tonight, a low of 60. It's 78 degrees right now in the capital city. I'm Jack Carlson, 580 WCHS, the voice of Charleston.

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1: 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Stephanie Pauly, Ryan Nicholson, our producers today. Coming up later in the hour, Major General James Seward is with us on the role of the National Guard's playing in the flood recovery. Alex Viderspield is live in that area, Weston Buchanan. He's covered all those counties up there. We'll talk to him a little bit later on. It's Metro News Midday.
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2: Hi, everyone. Welcome to the show. It's Thursday. It's July 23rd, 2026. I'm 13 News and Tonight Live anchor Amanda Barron alongside Dave Allen. Ryan Nicholson and Stephanie Pauly are our producers today. Coming up in just a little bit, we'll get a bird's eye view, of course, of what the National Guard is seeing. Bird's eye view, but also boots on the ground, Dave, as the National Guard is answering the call like they always do. About 300 members are there working. There's so many missions going on right now with the West Virginia National Guard, but obviously this one is top of mind. So we'll check in with the tag, as they call him, coming up in just a little bit. But right now we want to welcome into the program United States Senator, Senior Senator from West Virginia, Shelley Moore Capito. It's good to talk with you. Thanks for being here.
3: Thank you, Amanda. Great to be on, as always.
2: We are obviously, like you, watching everything that's going on. And obviously the reports that there are some people unaccounted for are not easy to hear. What's top of mind for you today?
3: Well, I think, you know, it was such an unusual area of the state to flood in such a massive way. I mean, obviously, they said that it's been the biggest flood there since 1985. It just shows you that we're vulnerable everywhere. And so we are concerned about any possible loss of life and that people are missing. I mean, that's got to be terrifying for families. And hopefully, you know, we'll get the answers there soon. I think also that the response of the Guard and the local responders, you know, from the mayors to the city police and city first responders has just been great. You know, West Virginia Wesleyan has opened up their campus for drop-off and distribution. We're using all kinds of Department of Highways equipment. So it's an all-hands-on-deck to make sure we get not just the interstate reopened, but that things are better. There's shelters for displaced people, but

0: tornado just must have just, I don't know. I'm so glad she's all right. I've been very worried about that. But
1: that was an incredible story, Senator. I mean, because from what we're told, she was in the home with a home health nurse. And I believe it was her son that actually had to come in and thankfully get her out.
0: Gosh, I mean, yeah. And, you know, and like me, she's no spring chicken. So, you know, she's lived in that house forever. And it's probably really not just difficult physically, but just emotionally to realize your whole life that you built around, you know, creating your home and being in your home is just in one fell swoop destroyed.
2: Yeah, it's devastating to see that.
0: Yeah.
2: Tell me about your talks with leaders across the state of West Virginia.
0: Well, I mean, we've been in touch with, obviously, the TAG, and I heard you're going to have him on later. He's learned since he's been in West Virginia that emergency response is what we rely on a lot for, and they are ready and have done this in the past. We have talked to the local leaders, the mayor of Buchanan and others. I know he's doing a great job, my staff has been up there sending pictures back. Just a whole myriad of ways of us to look at it. I mean, and where we can be most impactful, at least through my office, is once we get the damages, to see what kind of repair damages we can get through FEMA for these communities and for these homeowners.
2: I want to just quickly, if you don't mind, turn your attention to the situation in Iran right now. And talking about, you know, the House rebuked the president on Iran, approving the resolution to limit war powers. Again, we've seen that play out before. What kind of conversations have you had with the president about the war in Iran and where things stand?
0: Well, I mean, we just had a vote here on the floor of the Senate that was calling for the president to come to Congress. It was defeated by 47-49 vote. So the Senate did not concur with what the House was thinking. And I think people are getting weary. Certainly we've talked with that. Secretary Hegseth was in front of my committee on Tuesday talking about this. People are weary of the long conflict or elongated conflict from what was initially thought, and basically said this is just going to take a couple of weeks. And now you see, like, the Houthis are engaged again. They're terrorist proxies of Iran. I think it tells you that Iran will terrorize at any time, and that's why getting the nuclear weapon out of their hands is critically important. But we need a regional response here, and I think, you know, people see gas prices come up. They naturally attribute that to what's going on in the Gulf there, and so it's been a difficult situation. But I think we ought to fund the troops, keep them safe and protected. I've always believed that, and I will continue to believe it.
1: Senator Capito, this is Dave Allen. We appreciate you joining us on the show today. And I want to continue to talk about the situation in Iran for a moment. I just wonder, because we were all hopeful that this would be a very, very quick operation. It's turned out maybe to not, and I'm not a military expert, but maybe not turned out to go as quickly as what we originally would have hoped or what anyone would hope. I'm just kind of wondering, at what point do you think people maybe start to get a little bit weary of this whole thing, you know, people that have loved ones there and whatnot?
0: Yeah. Yeah. Well, when you have four soldiers that were killed and they were just brought home yesterday, young soldiers, two females and two males, really, I think that's when the weariness begins to set in, because that's a cost, but that's a real cost. And we can all put ourselves in the shoes of those parents who are saying goodbye to their loved one who are serving their country. And so I think that, you know, we're reaching that point of fatigue. I think that by and large, West Virginians support no nuclear weapons and support getting rid of terrorism that Iran has and seeking stability in that region. No doubt West Virginians are behind that, but at what cost? And I think when they see our soldiers that are being killed, and then also the length of this and the cost, physical cost, you know, billions of dollars, you know, we're reaching that point and how it's impacting people's personal lives, whether they have somebody deployed or whether they're looking at the gas pump every day. And so I think the president is trying to wrap this up. I think he's put the hammer down to try to bring them back to the table. The question I have, and I think many people have, is even if they come back to the table, they've shown themselves not to be an honest broker. They don't tell the truth. They don't speak in truth telling.

0: and so that makes it even more difficult. But, you know, we're hopeful that this is another thing that, you know, the Iran's now attacked seven other countries in the region with their drone warfare, Iran has. And so when does that tide of public opinion get even stronger against Iran? And I think we're leading up to that as well.
1: Also, but to go back to the Americans' weariness, do you think that there will come a point where the Senate members, some members of the Senate, might also grow weary and go the way of the House?
0: Well, I think at, you know, the vote's very close, and at this point the support for the president is still strong, and the support for the mission. I think anything with time can have some erosion. I don't think we're at that point yet. It would be nice to have a full out ceasefire deal that that can then begin the negotiations and open up the strait. We thought we were there, but there again, Iran shows their true stripes. They're untrustworthy. They want to disrupt, and they hate Americans. Besides that,
1: is there a red line for you, Senator Capito, where at a point that would create you to grow weary?
0: I don't have a set red line, quite honestly. I think, you know, I'm a reflection of the West Virginians that I represent, and when they start to cross their red line, it pushes me across a red line too. So we're not at that point yet. You know, and so we'll just have to see. Hopefully things will turn, and we will get some better results and some finality to this situation.
2: Senator Capito, before we let you go, we'll turn our attention back to the flooded areas in north central West Virginia. Just give you the final, final statements on what you'd like to say to those folks up there now, not only the ones that were impacted by the flooding, but also the responders that are up there as well. We'll give you that time.
0: Thank you. First of all, thank you to the first responders. The bravery, the over 80 water rescues, those are difficult and dangerous. You know, the training that's gone in has been phenomenal to be able to make our rescue missions so successful. And I think for all of us who live in West Virginia, you know, I think we all think to ourselves, you know, for the grace of God, that could be me. I mean, we're all vulnerable to flood. We're all vulnerable to having family members that are impacted. You know, when the interstate gets shut down, you know, you've got transportation issues. And so I think we need to just say a prayer for these folks, support them as we always have. And hopefully when we rebuild, we'll make it more resilient and more resistant, and that's where I can help, I think, a lot through my Environment and Public Works Committee.
1: Before we do let you go, I want to ask you about the narrow passage of NDAA in the House. Could potentially face headwinds in the Senate. Tell me a little bit. Explain to everybody what the U.S.-Israel defense integration provision would do.
0: Well, what we have is, this is something that we authorize every year, and that's our defense strategy. That's paying our troops, that's making sure they're trained and ready, protected, that's development of munitions and production of munitions, making sure our soldiers are housed properly. I mean, it's a myriad of things. And for 68 years, we've passed this in a bipartisan way, but except for this year. And I'm not going to walk away from our troops. And so I didn't do it during Joe Biden or Barack Obama, and I'm not doing it now. And so I think we need to get the politics out of this and look at the practical speaking of how important national security is to us and how important our troops are as well.
1: U.S. Senator Shelley Moore Capito, thank you for your time today. We appreciate it.
0: Sure. Thank you all. Thanks for what you're doing for the emergency response.
1: We're glad to do that. And we appreciate especially shouting out those first responders. We know they're working hard. Senator Capito, right. Have a great day.
0: Yeah, thank you.
1: Thank you.
2: It is 118. West Virginia's on the rise with new businesses, new opportunities, and a strong, resilient workforce leading the way. Check out the full story at WVNRich.com, a video presentation sponsored by Huntington Bank. Proud to be investing in the future of West Virginia. Coming up a little bit later on, we are going to be joined by Major General Jim Seward, also on the ground up in the flooded areas of north central West Virginia's Alex Viderspiel. He'll join us a little bit later on this hour. Next hour, Stephen Allen Adams of Ogden Newspapers. As I said before, Stephen, frequent guest to all of our shows, but he knows a whole lot about that area, really the ones that got impacted by the high winds and the tornadic activity. We'll talk to Stephen. He was just up there yesterday. And more coming up on Metro News Midday. Stay with us.
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4: This is a Bloomberg Money Minute. More would-be home buyers are getting a little skittish. With no end in sight to the war in Iran, stubbornly high inflation, elevated mortgage rates, which just rose higher today, 6.58%, according to Freddie Mac, and sky-high home prices. Pending home sales dipping lower last week to the fewest in 3 months, according to Redfin. Alphabet says it'll spend $205 billion on AI just this year, fueling worries about other big tech companies overspending on AI, helping sending Wall Street lower today, along with surging oil prices, now at a two-month high of around $92 a barrel. With shares of Alphabet down 6%, shares of Tesla down 13%. Right now you have the Dow down 0.9%, the tech-heavy NASDAQ down 2%, 500 points lower, the S&P is down 1%. And shares of supermarket giant Albertsons tumbling down 21%. It slashed its full-year forecast amid soft consumer demand and a lot of competition, forcing it to lower prices. Tom Busby, Bloomberg Radio.
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1: All right. We just finished up with U.S. Senator Shelley Moore Capito. She, of course, talked about the response and when, you know, the federal delegation can step in as far as help is concerned there. And we're going to get back to our flooding coverage in just a couple of minutes with Major General Jim Seward. He will be calling us. They were in Buchanan yesterday. More more than 300 members of the Guard are dealing with the mess that they're now able to see because the waters have finally gone down. But we want to take you to Capitol Hill, where Congress and this budget bill had passed House lawmakers, several major pieces of legislation that moved through late Wednesday as Congress is getting ready to leave Washington for its August recess. But as Washington correspondent Trevor Shirley reports from News Nation, not all work is expected to survive the Senate.
12: That includes a $1 trillion defense spending bill and parts of the SAVE Act, the controversial election security bill being pushed by President Donald Trump.
13: House lawmakers tried Wednesday to accomplish as much as they could as they head towards Capitol exits ahead of the August recess.
14: House Republicans delivered.
13: House lawmakers passed $1 trillion for the Pentagon and the war with Iran, along with parts of President Donald Trump's proposed election security bill, the SAVE Act, like grants for states that adopt voter ID requirements. The measures passed by House Republicans also include a ban on congressional stock trading.
14: Americans demand a few things that are common sense. They demand secure elections. They want a strong national defense capable of countering our adversaries. They want a Congress that plays by the same rules that they do.
13: But Democrats disagree, with little support for most of the Republicans' agenda.
15: Funding bills are one of the few levers that Congress has to express the will of the American people. And the will of the American people right now is that they want us out of this war yesterday.
13: Others say GOP lawmakers are working to undermine election security, not preserve it.
16: I proudly voted no because we are not going to sabotage mail-in voting in this country.
13: The votes come as House lawmakers prepare to head home to their districts, where they'll make their case to their constituents.
14: House Republicans will return to their districts armed with a proven track record of success.
13: However, much of what was passed, including parts of the president's election security bill, are not expected to survive the Senate.
12: Earlier today, for the second time now, House lawmakers passed a war powers resolution that aims to limit the use of military force in Iran. The Senate's also expected to take up its own version of something similar, but at this point, both versions are considered to be largely symbolic. Reporting in Washington, I'm Trevor Shirley for News Nation.
2: Thank you a lot, Trevor Shirley, again from News Nation. Talk gas prices here for just a moment. Gas prices are again rising due to the fighting between the U.S. and Iran. News Nation's Ben Dennis reports that those who drive for a living are really paying the price.
17: At Reagan National Airport, taxi and rideshare drivers say they're feeling the same pressure. The cost of working keeps climbing.
18: Suffering, yep.
19: The money I feel I've used to buy food, I'm using on gas.
17: AAA said the national average was $2.98 just before the war with Iran began. Tonight, now, it's $4.06.
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17: Prices had fallen as low as $3.79 earlier this month, but the AP reports renewed fighting has yet again slowed oil traffic through the Strait of Hormuz.
21: Before, gas is like $45. 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
17: Fakadu drives a hybrid, but he and other independent drivers are quick to point out they're absorbing the cost increase.
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22: Every day, I put $35, $38 a day.
17: Today, President Trump said Americans don't want higher gas prices, but argued that does not mean they oppose the war.
23: Americans don't want high gasoline prices, but they're not against the war.
17: However, a Politico poll found growing concern about the war's cost among Trump's MAGA base. For drivers here, the impact is immediate. More money into the tank and less to take home.
1: All right. I want to get you updated on some of the stories, other stories that are making headlines. We're going to get back to our flood coverage here in just a couple of minutes after the break. But a West Virginia delegate who has some calls for him to resign, they're growing louder. It's Delegate Elliot Pritt. His teacher certification has been suspended after he was charged with enticing a minor. We told you about this a little bit ago, right as it came down from the West Virginia State Superintendent of Schools, Michelle Blatt. She says that she suspended his teacher certification. It stems from an investigation that started after a 15-year-old girl's family reported that Pritt had allegedly sexually assaulted her, and the complaint identified Pritt as a high school teacher in Fayette County and a previous middle school teacher in Fayette County. The Fayette County School Superintendent has released a statement. Fayette County School Schools is aware of the reported federal charges involving a Fayette County Schools employee. Because this is an active investigation, we're unable to provide additional comment at this time. Fayette County Schools will fully cooperate with law enforcement as that investigation progresses. The safety and well-being of our students is our highest priority. So Pritt is suspended without pay. It's an action that the West Virginia Department of Education says it fully supports. And then the statement from the West Virginia Department of Education says that if Pritt is convicted or pleads guilty to these charges, the state superintendent will then, Dave, revoke his certification.
2: And at the height of all of this, many of you, when this story came out about 24 hours ago, may have been scratching your head talking about this app that he is accused of using, this Roadblock. And I know that we have talked in the past with Attorney General J.B. McCuskey about this and a few others. This is problematic for some people, just like anything else, mm-hmm. depending on the way it's used. So I'm scratching my head saying, what is Roadblock?
1: It's a very popular app for kids.
2: And the guy mm-hmm. that really knows about it is one of our producers, Ryan Nicholson. He's going to join us during the 2 o'clock hour to explain exactly what Roadblock is. And as I said, anything in the wrong hands used incorrectly is a bad thing. So he's going to tell us the good aspect of it, I guess, and what it is coming up next hour. This is Metro News Midday.

0: And now we'll go to the Metro News Anchor Desk for a check of local news. 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
1: West Virginia Metro News, I'm Jeff Jenkins. The water has receded and flooded Buchanan, and this is the reaction of Mayor Robbie Skinner in his downtown today.
2: We've got so much cleanup to do, and especially if you are a business owner, you start to wonder, am I going to be able to recover from this? What kind of financial hit is this truly going to take on me? And then if you're a homeowner, it's just like, you know, can I afford to replenish my home?
1: Skinner says that the city does smell. You can tell it's been flooded. A lot of work to do. He was a guest on Metro News Midday last hour. This from Governor Patrick Morrissey earlier today in Buchanan.
3: We never want to be wrong in any of the numbers we come up with, but we're aware of at least two people who are unaccounted for.
1: And those two people may be in a car that they've located in a part of Upshur County, but getting to that car has been difficult for rescue teams. The state DNR police have done a job in Upshur County over the past couple of days. A lot of rescues there. Sergeant Dennis Fiesel says they've worked hard.
4: They rescued 85 individuals, and those rescues, they vary from just getting people out of flooded houses that really weren't in any danger, but they were uncomfortable, to, you know, if this person isn't rescued right now, they're going to die.
1: We continued our flood coverage at WVMetroNews.com. Also, you can see photo galleries on our social media pages. 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
5: For nearly 15 years, forecasting across the Mountain State has taught me that accuracy is everything. 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
1: School Superintendent Michelle Blatt has suspended the teaching certificate of Elliot Pritt, a teacher in Fayette County and a member of the House of Delegates. He's now charged in federal court with allegedly seducing a student. Blatt saying this today, quote, "Teachers hold a position of public trust in the school systems in which they teach and the communities they serve. The allegations that Mr. Pritt engaged in enticement of a minor attending Fayette County schools is shocking and disturbing." From the Metro News Anchor Desk, I'm Jeff Jenkins.
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1: Welcome back to Metro News Midday. We know that the National Weather Service is on the ground doing assessments in Lewis, Barber, and Upshur counties today. Obviously, a lot to assess at this hour. Governor Morrissey earlier today, around 11 o'clock, was able to brief everybody on what's going on. He talked about roads reopening, power being restored, and debris being clear. But those damage assessments that are happening are something that is really important to the overall health of the recovery. And so you can go to the West Virginia Emergency Management Division's page and then register property damage and find out eventually if you'll be eligible for FEMA assistance. But there's still so much to be done. The National Guard always answers the call, and search and rescue operations have been continuing. The Guard has been in the air for at least 40 hours to support this response. They did 4 water rescues, staged personnel and equipment at the West Virginia Wesleyan College. They've delivered fuel and additional equipment to support local emergency operations. And the man leading the charges, West Virginia Adjutant General Jim Seward. Thank you so much for joining us, sir. We appreciate it.
2: Absolutely, Amanda. Good to be with you today.
1: It was good to hear your voice and to see so many of your members boots on the ground there dealing with so much. When you first got on the ground, what was your top line reaction to all of it?
2: Every time we respond to one of these events, I'm always amazed at the amount of devastation and the encouraging words and smiles of the local residents as they're in the midst of it, just in the very beginning, and they're already starting to figure out how they can take care of one another and clean up. And that brings me hope every time.
1: Yeah, no doubt about it. And to see you guys come in, in your uniforms, it's always a refreshing sight. But there were also so many other refreshing sights and things that we heard, like last night on 13 News, and on Tonight Live, just about like the different organizations, different like businesses. Everybody was stranded at the sheet, so they fed everybody and gave them, a roof over their head. Or the Walmart, they were stranded there and they gave them a roof over their head and fed them. Tell me about some of the encouraging stories that you've heard.
2: Well, I've seen a number of incredible stories and heard many as well, Amanda. Tuesday afternoon, when the governor issued the I'm running on low sleep.
1: I can only imagine. He issued preparedness.
2: The state of preparedness, because we have troops on active duty or annual training right now, we started to prepare and build a plan for how we could respond if there was a significant event. And then Tuesday night later, when the state of emergency was granted, we started to move troops into the area, and our Swiftwater rescue teams were there that night. I was getting reports of not only the difficulty they had just getting to Weston and Buckhannon, but the rescues that were taking place, the missions, the first responders that were on scene already doing that work, over 100 rescues in total. Absolutely incredible. And then the next morning, Wednesday morning, I came in over the air to begin our assessment to try and figure out how many troops, what kind of equipment we need, what the damage was. And I was able to witness our troops rescuing people from businesses through high water, visit with some of those folks, visit with the troops. It was absolutely astounding.
1: Yeah, so amazing. How many members do you guys have on the ground right now?
2: In that area of Lewis and Weston, we're right at about 400. We've got 500 in the probably 10-county area around that where we have logistics and staging and maintenance and things like that.
1: The governor talked during his news conference, and we're talking with Major General Jim Seward of the West Virginia National Guard. He talked about some difficulties getting to places and areas where you guys need to search and where you guys need to find people. Can you put that in perspective for us as far as rescue operations are concerned?
2: Well, I'd start by telling you that on Tuesday night when we sent our Swiftwater rescue team in and we were starting to look at avenues or roads that we might be able to get troops in with equipment, our engineers spent the entire night, through the night, Tuesday night, doing route recon, just trying to find a highway that would allow us to reach this devastated area. Our helicopters came in Wednesday morning and flew both Lewis and Upshur counties, searching all of the rural areas as well as the communities, looking at rooftops and other places where people might need rescue. There's one operation still ongoing where we're working with state police. The governor mentioned that a vehicle was upside down in some water, and it's an area that is incredibly difficult to get to. And I think we've made great success today, and hopefully, you know, as the governor talks, working through the process, we'll have some more details soon.
3: General Seward, this is Dave Allen again. Thank you for joining us on the show today. Now that, you know, the area is a whole lot more accessible, you know, and people can get to where they need to go, what is your folks' role going to be over the next, let's say, 24 to 48 hours?
2: Over the next 24 to 48, we're focused on ensuring that the right types of supplies are in the community, making sure that we have the right kind of equipment and manpower to, we've already started debris removal, but that will ramp up greatly over the next week as people get the time to move their debris to the curb. We've worked with the county and the state DEP to establish a dump site. And so my team, we've got a forward operating base there, and my team is working with the local officials to ensure that the debris is getting to the right of way off the private property so that we can secure that and get it to the dump site.
3: That's a very important point. I'm glad that you brought that up, because whenever we have these flooding situations, we covered one not long ago, a couple weeks ago, in Boone County, as a matter of fact, and folks need to know that they need to, when they safely can, they need to get the debris from their homes and businesses, whatever, to the curb, because you folks are not allowed to go onto private property.
2: That's right. For a lot of different reasons, we're not allowed to take our equipment or personnel into the homes or onto the property. And generally, whether it's a single lane road or a highway, there's a right of way between the personal property and the roadway. And if they can get it there, we'll be there soon to collect that and take it away for them.
1: Of course, all this is coming, as you just mentioned, as you guys are dealing with the situation in Boone County. You guys have operations going on in many different places right now. How are your members doing?
2: You know, as you know, Amanda, they're incredible and incredibly resilient. We've got 500 troops, active duty, guard, reserve right now at the National Scout Jamboree at the Summit Bechtel Reserve, where this year they brought together 12,000 Boy Scouts from across the nation, leaders and volunteers. We're supporting that through a process with the Department of War. I think the last count I saw 550 total troops. That joint task force that we stand up and run takes care of an integrated medical and aviation and security logistics, helping to manage that event, and it's incredible training for our troops. When I was on the ground this morning in Buckhannon, I was visiting with one of our soldiers who actually had grown up in Buckhannon, and the smile on his face to get to be there to help, to work with the community, that's really the typical smile that I see. The troops are working hard, they're tired, but the communities love to have them there, and the troops love to be there.
1: Well, we're glad to know that they're always ready to answer the call, and you are as well. It's a comfort to many people, and I mean, you guys were activated very quickly. I mean, it was just a few hours within this flooding that you guys were there, and it's incredible to think that you guys couldn't even find a route to move your way through. So I would imagine, I've asked everybody this today, as you've been able to see the water recede, does it provide a fresh perspective on how you can start helping in a different way?
2: Absolutely. Absolutely. We were on the ground this morning with the governor. It was 80 degrees. The sun was shining. There was a light breeze. The sky was blue. And I could see the hope on the faces of the residents. They're tired. They're devastated. You know, some of them may have lost everything, but you can see that there's new hope in that those communities already. They've got a lot of work to do, and we'll be working alongside them probably for weeks and months to help clean up. But it's a new day.
1: Major General Jim Seward, West Virginia National Guard Adjutant General, thank you for your time and thank you for your service. We appreciate it.
2: Thank you, and thank we you. Will press on.
1: Amen. We're back in a minute.
0: We'll be right back. This is Metro News Midday. 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
1: Welcome back to Metro News Midday. We want to continue to put in perspective for you what the folks in North Central West Virginia are dealing with. Alex Wiedersfield joins us now. And I know yesterday, Alex, you had a difficult time making your way to see any of the destruction. Tell us how today has gone.
14: So I am in Buchanan at the moment. I'm actually in, funny enough, I'm in a podcast studio, as I call you guys, from a

0: a business downtown called Volume Bookshop and Studio. They have a podcast studio here in the back of the bookstore, and I've done quite an extensive bit of walking down the downtown area today, where there was sort of a little bit of an oasis on part of Main Street that was not overtly harmed or damaged, maybe a little bit of water in the basements of some of these businesses. And now this is kind of acting similar to Wesleyan as a spot where folks can actually get kind of a reprieve. So you've got businesses that are giving out, you know, free food. In the business I'm in right now, they are doing a free charging station. You know, folks who, you know, may not have power still can come in here, and if they need to charge a device or a phone, they can do that. There are businesses here who've been giving out food to first responders. And I also made my way also to West Virginia Wesleyan, where they're accepting donations until 8 o'clock tonight, and then they'll be back open tomorrow at 8 a.m. I'm not sure how many days they're going to be doing it for, but I imagine it's going to be a big project. One of the interesting things too is the longer you kind of walk around here, the more often, like, you know, you blink and you might miss it, but you'll see it again quickly. I'll just randomly see like a pickup truck with like, you know, 8 to 12 cases of water bottles just going, you know, downtown, and I'm assuming headed directly towards Wesleyan and headed towards the donation spot. So there are sort of signs where I am right now of what happened and the recovery efforts that are going on. When I get off the phone with you guys, I'm going to start heading towards some of the harder hit areas on sort of the outskirts of town. But it's been interesting today being in the downtown, because you have folks who are sort of trying to regain a little bit of normalcy, right? Like it's kind of remarkable in a tragedy, a catastrophe like this, that even still, like, you've got folks who, you know, they have family who are back at home cleaning out their house, and they went to work today.
1: Yeah, and because you have to just, the sun keeps coming up. You know, like, life just keeps moving on around you, even though your world feels like it's at a standstill.
0: Yeah, absolutely. I talked with one woman who was walking. Actually, she was coming back from her house on her lunch break, and they had one of her relatives, I think it was her mother, she said, I have to go back and check the audio, but one of her relatives, the water came in at a speed like I mean, it was like a couple of minutes, and then all of a sudden they had just a ton of water in her house. So, I mean, there was I know that we were, like, when I was listening to Talkline earlier, they were talking about how we weren't talking about rushing waters in quite the same way we have in other flood instances, but the volume of water and the speed at which it sort of entered a lot of these residences and a lot of businesses is definitely a part of the story as well, even if it wasn't quite that same level of rushing water, that sweeping water that we've seen in some other floods.
2: Alex, I want to bring this up to you. In addition to your other duties, we're going to turn you into a booking agent for Metro News Midday, because here's what we would like to do. You know, every Friday we feature a different place around the state of West Virginia, a different eatery. We do it every Friday. We call it the Lunch Spot. We've spotlighted some wonderful foods around the state of West Virginia. I think we've even done some in the Buchanan area. What I would like for you to do, and we could talk after the show, is, and we've got plenty of, you know, responses from listeners. We always do. We'll go back to this next week. You mentioned people that were handing out food there, some of these restaurants and water and the place that you're at now that's doing charging stations. We'll regroup after the show, but I would really like for you to find us a place that is doing something like some sort of a restaurant, coffee shop, bar, whatever, that's helping out in the community in that area or Weston or one of those places. We'll try to get them on the show tomorrow to just kind of, you know, thank them for what they're doing. How's that sound?
0: I wear a lot of hats. No problem.
2: So now you're booking agent for Metro News Midday. Well, we'll talk about that after the show. We'll try to get one of those lined up, because I think that would kind of be the appropriate thing to do tomorrow. Then we'll return to more of our normal programming, as we say, into business maybe next Friday.
1: What's the most extraordinary thing you've seen, Alex, since you've been on the ground there? The one thing that's just like warmed your heart the most?
0: Well, there were quite a few volunteers. There's a furniture store downtown, sort of off of Main Street, you know, like areas like South Florida and I think South Kanawha is the other one, where there was a particularly huge amount of water on Tuesday night and into Wednesday. And there were quite a few volunteers who came out to one of this furniture store that they lost a lot. And they had been helping with kind of clear the store a little bit of stuff that was eventually going to have to be discarded. And I know that's a tough spot to be in, obviously, if you're a business owner, to lose, lose a huge amount of your inventory and who knows what else damage was caused in the business. But any help, I think, is at this point a sign of a community that is at least attempting to kind of patch itself back up and pull itself back up.
2: And again, we talked about it earlier about the staging area where people can drop off things or pick up things is at Wesleyan. Have you had a chance to talk to those folks to see how that's going?
0: Yeah, I'm actually going to go make a second trip over there. Mm-hmm. That was the very first place I went this morning. You know, it's funny. Don't tell Dave and TJ this, but I think you guys have gotten the better deal with me these last 2 days. They didn't get anything yesterday because I was too busy avoiding the water on Route 19. And today they got me quite literally as I had just gotten into Buckhannon. So that was actually the first place I went right after I got off the air with them. And they're just starting to kind of bring stuff in, so I wanted to kind of give them a few hours and come back. But they, even then, you know, I only saw like a handful of people there, but they already had volunteers set up. They already had like large totes that were being moved in, and
2: we have about 15 seconds, Alex.
0: Yeah, buggies, that kind of thing. So they had a lot of stuff coming in even then.
2: All right, yeah. Alex, we'll talk to you again tomorrow. How's that?
0: Sounds good, guys.
2: Go be a booking agent for us. We're back after this.
3: We'll be right back. 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
11: The team the modern Reds descended from, the Cincinnati Red Stockings, was officially formed on this July 23rd back in 1866. It would be another couple of months before the team played its first game. But on this date, a group of lawyers looking to play some baseball formally organized their club, which was first called the Resolutes. They were an amateur club, and many other amateur teams were forming in the city about the same time. But within 3 years, the Resolutes had become something special. They changed their names to the Red Stockings and became America's first all-professional club. And it started in a law office in downtown Cincinnati this July 23rd, 1866, this date in Resolutes baseball.
10: This Date in Reds Baseball is brought to you by the Cincinnati Reds Hall of Fame and Museum, presented by Dinsmore. Celebrating greatness, preserving history, providing inspiration.
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0: guest today on the program tomorrow. State Superintendent of Schools Michelle Blatt will join us. Of course, she'll weigh in on the suspension of the Elliott Pritz teaching certification. Also, talk about the flooding and how it's affecting schools and how they're working to help everyone get back on their feet.
1: And again, we're going to have a special lunch spot tomorrow. We've got our man, Alex Viederspield, out working on it right now, our booking agent. Because we want to find that place in the flooded areas out there trying to help out their community, because that's what West Virginians do. We'll take a break. Coming up next hour, Stephen Allen Adams of Ogden Newspapers will stop by. Ryan Nicholson, our producer, will put him on the other side of the microphone. And Open Line West Virginia. It's Metro News Midday.
2: WCHSAM, W243DRFM Charleston, and W283AQ Cross Lanes, a WVRC media station. 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
3: From ABC News, I'm Michelle Franzen. The U.S. and Iran continuing to escalate the war, with the U.S. carrying out strikes for a 12th day and the Strait of Hormuz still blocked to most ship traffic. Now Iran-backed Houthis are targeting two ships in the Red Sea.
4: This could be a potential significant escalation or another move in all of this conflict in the region. The president says that the United States is going to inflict, quote, major military punishment on both Iran and the Houthis if this were to happen again, saying he will hold Iran responsible because the Houthis are a proxy surrogate group of Iran.
3: The Trump administration announcing a new nuclear deal with Saudi Arabia. President Trump says it's contingent on Saudi Arabia joining the Abraham Accords. Here's ABC's Martha Raddatz.
5: The Saudis can develop, the United States will help them develop a nuclear program, a civilian nuclear program, but will be able to enrich their own uranium. That is something that would not go over well, certainly, with the Israelis, and people worry, as they have for decades, about nuclear proliferation. So this, too, it will be a pretty controversial move.
3: At least two people are unaccounted for following severe flooding in West Virginia. Governor Patrick Morrissey says crews are making progress and water rescues continue across north central of the state.
6: Over 100 efforts, the swift boats that came in, local DNR. We had over 10 drones that were operating, 10 choppers that we're busy is helping in terms of the search and rescue efforts. A real collaboration between folks on the local level and the state level.
3: In Minneapolis, Vance Belter, who shot and killed Minnesota lawmaker Melissa Hortman and her husband last year and attempted to kill Senator John Hoffman and his wife the same day, has been sentenced to two life terms plus 40 years in prison. Belter pleaded guilty last month to all six federal charges against him. You're listening to ABC News.
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10: Good afternoon. It's 203 and 78 degrees in the capital city. I'm Jack Carlson in the 580 WCHS radio newsroom. Sunny skies throughout this afternoon, up to a high of 80 degrees. More coming up in your Metro News AccuWeather forecast after the news. We may learn who the new Kanawha County Commissioner will be during the commission meeting this afternoon. Commission President Ben Salango and Commissioner Natalie Tennant will discuss the candidates for the third seat. The spot is open because former Commissioner Lance Wheeler resigned last month. He's now the Emergency Ambulance Authority Director in Kanawha County. Five qualified candidates are under consideration. The meeting begins at 4 o'clock. WVRC Media is looking to help those affected in Upshur and Lewis counties by

0: devastating flooding earlier this week. There's a supply drive at our parking lot at 1111 Virginia Street East tomorrow from 8 o'clock in the morning until 6 o'clock at night. 96.1 KWS morning show host Rob Reel says resealable 5-gallon buckets are an important item.
1: We can fill those with the various cleaning supplies and baby wipes and bottled water and some non-perishable snacks. Those are the sorts of things, baby supplies, diapers and such, that we can get folks either up and running or we can replenish the stocks that they have already used.
0: You can find full lists of donation items at each WVRC media station's Facebook page. A Dunbar police officer already charged with domestic battery against his wife now faces 12 charges for allegedly violating a protective order. 22-year-old Joshua Clay was arrested earlier this month for allegedly beating his wife and threatening to kill her. He was on $3,000 bond. However, Clay was arrested again earlier this week. A criminal complaint in Nicholas County Magistrate Court says he called his wife a dozen times and sent hundreds of texts to her, including some that threatened her. Clay is charged with 10 counts of violating a domestic violence petition, one count of stalking, and one count of harassment. He's free on $15,000 cash bond. Your news time is 2:05, and this is 580 WCHS.
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0: Guys, the rest of the afternoon, it's 78 degrees now in the capital city. I'm Jack Carlson, 580 WCHS.
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4: 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We'll get to Open Line West Virginia coming up at the bottom of the hour. 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And also, I'm going to get a little bit of an education on Roblox from Ryan Nicholson, our producer. 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
3: 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Here's Dave Allen.
4: 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Welcome into the show now from Ogden Newspaper's good friend, Stephen Allen Adams. How you doing, my friend?
5: I'm still catching my breath. I just got off a media flight with West Virginia Air National Guard. They were taking a group of the C-130s, six of them, four from the West Virginia Air National Guard, two from Kentucky, that did a flyover of the Boy Scout Jamboree over in Fayette County. So that was cool. And then they did a demonstration cargo drop in the C-130 I was in over Logan County, over the one camp that they have there, mm-hmm. Demonstrating dropping a load from a back of a C-130. So I've only been on the ground for about 20 minutes, but I got to tell you, it was a great experience. I know our National Guard members are doing great work helping people in Upshur County, Lewis County, and whatnot. But don't forget, they're also trained to do military operations, and they're still doing that training.
4: Yeah, we just talked to Major General Seward last hour, and we want to give them an opportunity to talk about the work that they are doing there. Now, I want to give you a chance to talk about the area that you're from originally, mm-hmm. because you were up there and surveying some of the not so much flood damage as much as it was wind and tornado damage. Talk about your experiences up there over the last couple of days.
5: Sure, absolutely.
4: And the area that we're talking about.
5: Yeah, Pleasants County. We're talking about an area just north of Belmont, West Virginia. Through about the southern end of St. Mary's, West Virginia, which, of course, that is where I'm from. That's where Dave Wilson is from, the talk line. And I drove up there yesterday to inspect the aftermath of Tuesday's storms. Now, they did get torrential rain, but what they dealt with up there was wind damage, and wind damage from what it did turn out to be at least two confirmed tornadoes by the National Weather Service that really tore things up from, again, North Belmont up Route

0: flooding, which is horrific flooding in places like, you know, Buchanan and Weston and those. And we're not trying to say one's worse than the other, whatever. We want to make sure people realize that there are other areas impacted as well by storms of a same storms, but of a different variety. Brian yeah. Hughes is actually, if his schedule works out, is going to join us a little bit later on to talk about that just a little bit. But I mean, the pictures that I saw, some of the things that you had posted on social media, it's pretty extensive damage up there.
1: Well, let's go to the first main location, okay. which is a mobile home trailer park right there north of Belmont, at the Riverview Estates. The people that own that also own Wright's Marine right there, a longtime seller of boats. And they've seen their share of flooding, windstorms right there. That tends to be an area that gets hit a lot, but usually a down tree or something like that. Yeah. This flipped over mobile homes, campers specifically, at least two. It practically cut off the tops of trees. You could see where all the trees were snapped. You could see where the power lines were snapped. Aluminum covered carports, you know, just tore apart like they were just ribbons. Nobody hurt. Some were going to be probably out of homes. It sounds like they're all taken care of. I think the Red Cross that came in and asked if anyone needed hotels or what have you, and I think they all kind of declined. When I was there, they were cutting up trees and trying to get everything cleared, and everyone just the theme yesterday when I was talking to people yesterday was, we've never seen anything like this before. We've been around forever. We've had mobile homes here like for decades. Never seen anything like this before. And then the other one, the other big damage spot, our friends up at 93R, the longtime radio station in St. Mary's and Pleasance County on top of the hill on Route 16, they lost their transmitter. There was a cell phone tower out that way that got folded in half. And then former State Senator Donna Boley's home completely demolished, lost its roof. Its garage got caved in. A red brick garage literally looked like a bomb went off inside of it and pushed out. Completely destroyed. Former Senator Donna Boley was okay. She was home at the time, but she was okay. Got rescued by a relative, and she's okay. But that, I mean, the people I talk to out there have never seen anything like that before.
0: And what time frame was this? Because in talking to Brian Hughes, I mean, every part of the state was impacted in one way or the other. Like, we did not get a heck of a lot here in the Kanawha Valley, to be honest with you.
1: Right.
0: There was some high winds and tornado warnings, like places like Wayne County, Cabell County, but primarily where I am, where I live, Kanawha, Putnam County, you know, we didn't really get a heck of a lot here, at least not like in Charleston proper. What time frame approximately did most of this damage occur up in your neck of the woods?
1: Here is what I think makes a big difference in why there was no real injuries. Like, no one was hurt. I haven't found any confirmation of anyone being hurt except for Senator Boley's caretaker, who got some, I think, glass in her knee from one of the windows shattering. Mm-hmm. And I don't even know if they went to the hospital for that or what the story is. But nobody got hurt because this all happened around probably just short of 4:30 p.m. Mm-hmm. So you either had people that were at work or people coming home from work or people just weren't at home at the time.
0: Yeah, but I wonder about people that were on the road at that time, though. Yeah. I mean, when these areas, I mean, if people were traveling at that time. It almost seems like, I mean, and I think that just goes to show you what a miracle it was if no one was hurt, because you would be in a lot more, I mean, in your home, many cases, you can go into an interior room away from windows and nothing. But if you're traveling, there's not a whole lot you can do at that point.
1: I haven't heard about any motorists that were out there during this, though. I'm assuming there probably had to be some.
0: Oh, yeah, absolutely.
1: I mean, St. Mary's is not, you know, the biggest city in the world, so rush hour is not necessarily a thing there. But I drove, you know, from Belmont into St. Mary's, and it's one of the things, before they officially said this was a tornado, the National Weather Service, I'm no expert by any means, not a trained meteorologist like our friend Brian, but I have seen a lot of storms in my time, and you could follow the trail of this. You could follow the snapped power lines and snapped trees. You could see where it had gone up the hill after, you know, it came back across from the High Carpenter Bridge in St. Mary's. You could see where it went up the hill above the old Quaker State oil refinery that existed in St. Mary's for a long time. You could see where it went up through. I mean, it was a trail. It was a trail that I don't

0: don't know that I've ever seen a microburst do, or the derecho. Of course, that was a different thing. That was more of a wave front versus, you know, a straight line. But this was all a straight line, and it definitely had signs to me. It looked like it had to be a tornado. I don't know what else could do that type of damage and do it in such almost a straight line, follow Route 2 practically all the way up into St. Mary's.
1: Well, we're certainly hoping that everybody gets back on their feet here real soon. And again, we've had daily check-ins with lots of folks up here. Alex Viederspielder, one of our reporters, is up there. Mayor Robbie Skinner and Buchanan as well, and that entire area. So appreciate you going up there and trying to keep your listeners or your viewers, I'll get it right, your readers, informed of what was going on. I do want to talk to you about one thing politically before we let you go. And the big story, of course, is Delegate Elliot Pritt, Republican from Fayette County, now charged with enticement of a minor. He made an initial appearance before U.S. Magistrate, now the Speaker of the House, has called for his resignation. State Republican Party has called for his resignation. State School Board, they're going to suspend his license and so on and so forth. Your thoughts on all this?
0: Yeah, I mean, I've read all the reporting. I've been so busy the last couple of days with being in a formal storm chaser that I've just had to kind of read what everyone else has kind of written about that. I tell you where it's really going to have an effect on things in the future. Rayleigh's Law. If you remember the fight on Rayleigh's Law at particularly the end of the session, that's the bill that would have prevented a parent from taking their kid out of public school if they have an active CPS investigation going on. And Elliot Pritt was one of the people, one of the Republicans that kind of led the charge on that, talking about the need to defend and protect children and to have these charges out, which are just allegations at this point. He's not been convicted of anything, but they're serious allegations. And in light of things he said in the past about protecting children, if you're following along and you're just reading that or listening to a story on that, boy, it's hard to kind of square those two things together. You said this, but you're being accused of this, and it's coming from the feds. So you know they've probably got the goods. They've got the digital evidence there, most likely, or other they wouldn't have brought any charges. So he's going to have a hard time ahead of him, especially with this pressure to resign.
1: Yeah, and we do want to, you know, reiterate that everyone is innocent and until proven guilty, and it certainly does not look good for Delegate Pritt at this time. Stephen Allen Adams, Ogden Newspapers, remind people where they can read your stuff.
0: Parkersburg News, Wheeling Intel, Weirton Daily Times, Intermountain and Elkins, Martinsburg Journal, and Dominion Post.
1: All right, Stephen Allen Adams, appreciate you being here, my friend. Thanks a lot. 218, I'm going to get an education from producer Ryan Nicholson when we come back. And the Voice of Charleston, WCHS.
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3: This is a Bloomberg Money Minute. House Republicans passing a $95 billion budget plan that includes $73 billion in Iran war funding. And it could pass through the Senate without any votes needed from Democrats. The bill also includes a restriction on lawmakers buying stocks, not their families, though, and those lawmakers can still invest in private companies and commodities like gold or oil. Wall Street taking a real beating today with oil prices spiking higher and a lot of jitters about whether massive investments by tech companies into AI is finally going to start paying off. After Alphabet now says it plans to spend at least $205 billion this year on AI, its shares are down 6.5%. Shares of Tesla down nearly 14% after saying it'll spend money to convert auto plants into AI and robot-making facilities. With that, the Dow this hour is down almost 1%. The tech-heavy NASDAQ is 2% lower. The S&P is down more than 1%, and oil above $92 a barrel, the highest in 2 months. Tom Busby, Bloom.
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1: Welcome back to the show. 222 Open Line West Virginia coming up at the bottom of the hour. I have invited in one of our producers, Ryan Nicholson, on the show for a specific reason today. Good afternoon, sir. Welcome to the show.
11: I have broken containment. I am no longer restricted to just hotline.
1: Now, we had to get written permission and pay Dave Weekly $1.87 for your services, just so you know. That's what your going rate is, $1.87, my friend.
11: Wait, I'm not getting paid for this?
1: You work that out with Weekly, okay? this story came out yesterday about this time. State delegate accused, he was a school teacher accused in a federal court of seducing a 15-year-old girl, Delegate Elliot Pritt, Republican from Fayette County, charged with enticement of a minor and made initial appearance before U.S. Magistrate Judge Dwayne Tinsley. The reason I brought you in here is because a lot of us, you know, we keep hearing this term Roblox, because mm-hmm. this is allegedly one of the ways that things were transmitted. And I, like a lot of people of my age and maybe even younger, are thinking, what the heck is a Roblox? And it's R-O-B-L-O-X. Yes. You live in that world to a certain extent. As far as, you know, online gaming and things of that nature. Mm-hmm. So you offered up your services. What is Roblox?
11: Okay, Roblox is it's an MMO, which stands for Massive Multiplayer Online Game. But what sets it apart from other games of that genre is that within Roblox it's less of a game and more of like an engine that you can build game around. So users of Roblox will create their own games within the platform of Roblox. So you can, for example, you can program a hide and seek game, but it's still Roblox. You can program a shooter game, but it's still Roblox. Stuff like that. And it's accrued a large audience of children and adults. And regarding Delegate Pritt, there's been this discussion about child safety on the platform. Yeah. And when Roblox settled with Attorney General J.B. McCuskey, they made promises that they were going to set up an AI age verification system. Now, this has been implemented since they announced it, but it is woefully inadequate. It's prone to mistakes and manipulation. There have been cases where children have been misidentified as adults. Now, the way it operates is it uses the camera, like a webcam or the camera on your phone or iPad, whichever platform or device you use to play Roblox, and it will ask for a picture of you. The AI will scan the picture, and the AI will determine how old the person is based on how they look. Now, some people have gamed the system. They've put up like a picture of an adult, or maybe they wore a fake beard. But there are also some cases where children who are, they just look young, they've just been misidentified as adults for some reason. AI is a new technology. It's young. It's prone to making mistakes.
1: What is the age supposed to be on Roblox?
11: Now, the they categorize servers based on age groups, and you have adult-only servers, 18 plus, sort of how you would categorize like a movie.
1: Okay, and the girl in this particular story, and again, we do want to reiterate that these are allegations at this point, was 15 years old. So
11: yes.
1: where would she, because we don't know if it'll all come out later, if she said she was older, she said she was younger, we don't know.
11: It's possible that she may have lied about her age or gamed the AI age verification system and somehow gotten to an adult server. But if we give her the benefit of the doubt and say that she was restricted to all servers, like all ages servers, mostly for kids and teens, that still wouldn't stop an adult user from going to those all ages servers to find a minor.
1: Okay, so what do parents need to know? Because here's the thing, I'm not a parent, all right, but parents, but I used to be a kid, okay?
11: Yeah.
1: And so, I believe it or not, at one time I was in a teenager, and parents were like, well, he or she's just playing games with their friends, okay? A little bit different than what it was when I was growing up, because you didn't have the ability to play. You played with the people that are in the room with you, and that was pretty much it. Okay, so what do parents need to know about these sort of things if a kid wants to get involved in this?
11: Well, there's a few things that parents can do. And I think a lot of these situations, when they happen, it comes down to laziness on someone's part. Maybe it's laziness that the parent doesn't monitor their kid's activity. Maybe it's laziness that the platform itself is allowing people of an unsavory character on their servers. But for parents specifically, just get involved. Ask your kid like what they play and who they are playing it with. Just start a conversation with them. Make it natural. And it doesn't have to be... maybe they say, oh, I play with a friend who's out of state. No, I've never met them. That doesn't automatically mean that they're someone who's a danger to your child.
1: Yeah.
11: But also consult the ESRB rating system. That's a rating system put in by the federal government to rate the content of video games. It goes, there's E for everyone, E10 plus, people 10 and up. Teen, generally the 13 area. Mature, that's 17 and up. Then adult only, which is specifically adult only.
1: Yeah.
11: And also, some game consoles nowadays, maybe not so much for Roblox, but a lot of Nintendo consoles have this. They have parental controls where you can determine, oh, I want my child to only play these games and for this amount of time each day. Take advantage of those. Those are very useful, and it really helps.
1: But that's in a perfect world. I understand completely what
11: you're
1: saying, right?
11: Of course.
1: But what keeps you from going over to your friend's house, doing something at school? I mean, I guess I'm so ignorant of this, I don't really know. But I'm going over to Ryan's to watch TV or watch a movie or something, but in reality, I'm doing stuff. I mean, is there any way parents can...
11: I mean, it's all about trusting other parents to do the right thing. I mean, when one parent doesn't monitor their kid, then that's a danger to other parents around them.
1: What kind of devices? I mean, are these on, as you said, iPads and things of that nature? Just about any connected device?
11: You can get Roblox on most major consoles. You can get it on phones, iPads, laptops. Just, I could probably run Roblox on the producer's computer in there. It's very modular.
1: But it is, like anything else, it can be abused. It's not in and of itself a bad system. It's just there are bad people that have manipulated said system.
11: Yes, and these people, these kinds of problems have been around since online gaming first started. So it's a continuing issue, but you also shouldn't let it take away from you enjoying a game. Just, if you're a parent, be on the lookout, talk to your kid, and make sure that they're doing things right with these games.
1: What age, you know, you're not a parent either, but quickly, what age do you think would be okay to turn a kid loose on the internet?
11: I got turned loose on the internet when I was about 13 or 14.
1: Okay.
11: I'd say maybe around there, maybe 15.
1: Probably depends on the kid, too.
11: Yeah.
1: Yeah, just like anything else.
11: And also, it's being used in schools these days, yeah. So you can't avoid it. Right. So,
1: Ryan, appreciate it, man.
11: Of course.
1: Now, can you play Pong or Pac-Man on these? That's a question for another day. All right. We'll take a break. Come back after this. It's Metro News Midday.

0: And now we'll go to the Metro News Anchor Desk for a check of local news. 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
1: West Virginia Metro News, I'm Jeff Jenkins. There's an active recovery effort happening right now in Upshur County. An overturned car possibly inside two people unaccounted for. Governor Patrick Morrissey says he's been concerned about possible flood-related deaths.
2: This is a very difficult recovery effort, and so I will say that there is a lot of effort that's being put in right now to try to get to that particular place.
1: Meanwhile, the DNR Swiftwater Rescue Team was nonstop during Tuesday night's flood.
3: Initially, Natural Resources Police were reluctant to commit too many resources to Lewis and Upshur County because the threat was all across the state. But it wouldn't be long before Sergeant Dennis Fiesel knew they had to send more help.
4: Right from the minute the guys got on scene, realized the situation was bad.
3: Fiesel said NRPOs pulled off 85 rescues, including a daring venture by Officer Austin Furnett.
4: An individual with one leg who was being swept down the river, and he was able to use a tethered swim. That's where he is tethered to a rope, and he swims out and gets the individual and pulls him back in. And there's no doubt that individual, his life was truly in danger.
3: Now the DNR drone and dive teams are working in coordination with the officers to check and mark every submerged or recently submerged vehicle for victims. I'm Chris Lawrence, WBMetroNews.com.
1: State School Superintendent Michelle Blatt has suspended the teaching certificate of House of Delegates member Elliot Pritt after he was charged this week with seducing a 15-year-old girl. 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
5: Come on, Liam, let's go. Get open. Come on, go for it. Wake up. Wake up, Liam. Oh, come on, use your head. Gotta want it. 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
6: There he goes again. 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
7: That's what Liam wants.
6: That's what we all want.
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1: A Marion County man is dead following a single vehicle crash. It happened on Road Fork Road near Mannington last night. The victim identified as 37-year-old Eric Lucas of Mannington. The National Weather Service says the confirmed tornado in Pleasance County in this week's storm event is only the third recorded tornado in that county since records started being kept back in 1950. And it's possible a second tornado will be confirmed before the end of the week. From the Metro News Anchor Desk, I'm Jeff Jenkins.
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1: 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Text 304-TALK-304. I do want to mention this. WVRC media stations in Charleston and Morgantown are collecting flood relief items to be given to flood victims in north central West Virginia. Now, we have two different events going on. One of those is here tomorrow in Charleston on our parking lot, which is at 1111 Virginia Street East in Charleston. We'll start at 8 a.m. tomorrow morning, going until 6 o'clock tomorrow night. And what we are doing is we are collecting items to be given to flood victims. And primarily what we're looking for, the standard cleaning items. We need brooms. We need industrial type brooms. We need mops. Buckets are about the best thing that you can get. The big industrial buckets, because we can put a lot of other stuff in that. These are easily available at your local hardware stores. You can go to, whether you prefer Lowe's, Target, you know, whatever the case may be, Menards, any of those. And that's what we're looking for. Gloves are good. Boots, you know, things that we can help to send up there to folks that are cleaning up. So again, this is happening tomorrow on our parking lot, which is at 1111 Virginia Street East in Charleston, 8 a.m. till 6 p.m. And then on Monday, same time frame, the folks at WVRC Media out of our Morgantown cluster are going to be at the Suncrest Town Center. And again, bottled water, cleaning supplies. And by the way, we do want to mention cash. Now, we in Charleston are working with the American Red Cross on this because cash sometimes goes a lot farther than anything else does. And we actually had an incident here in Charleston on the local show this morning where attorney Harvey Payton, who's based in Nitro, and he's had a longtime show in our local station here in Charleston. He's been on Talkline, of course, in the past as well. Harvey Payton challenged other attorneys and other folks in the Charleston area and just basically said, look, I, on behalf of my law firm, I am going to give $500. I'm challenging other law firms or other businesses in Charleston to do $500. And we had several that stepped up to the plate. And so Mr. Payton said, I'll give five. If I can get three or so to give five, then I'll give another five. 500 we're talking about. And again, it goes to the American Red Cross. So thank you very much to everybody that did that, and attorney Harvey Payton and the Payton Law Firm, which is located in Nitro. We appreciate you stepping up to the plate. So again, we'll be doing ours in Charleston tomorrow on our parking lot, 1111 Virginia Street East in Charleston. And the way our parking lot is set up, you don't even have to get out of your car. We'll have staff members out there starting about 8 o'clock tomorrow morning, going till 6 o'clock tonight, and you can basically just do a big loop around the parking lot. We'll collect your items, and you can keep going. And from time to time, we've been known to throw in a little station swag, you know, maybe some coupons to get you some food from somewhere or something like that. So that's when ours is. It's on our parking lot, 1111 Virginia Street East in Charleston, 8 a.m. till 6 p.m. tomorrow. And then in Morgantown, those folks will be doing it at Suncrest Town Center come Monday. And big shout-out to the folks at Titan Roofing for helping a lot of this to happen, and also West Virginia Association of Fairs and Festivals as well. 23 minutes away from 3 o'clock. Along those same lines, Tech says, could you collect from other towns? I'm thinking the city of Hurricane would be a good drop-off. Thank you. Well, I will say this about, I'm glad that you said that, because one of our sister stations here in Charleston, Superstar Country 96.1 KWS, they've got a live event tonight in Valley Park, which is located in Taze Valley, Hurricane area. And Rob Reel from KWS will be there live tonight. They do a thing at the market or at the park called the Night Market from time to time. And Rob and the folks at KWS will be there for rodeo night tonight. They're going to have a band playing and all kinds of food trucks and things of that nature. So cruise on over there and say hello to Rob, and you can drop off items for him there tonight. I'm sure he would be glad to take them from you. Text, going back to early in the show, Dr. Angie Settle is a local treasurer. We are very blessed that she chooses to do her work here. I could not agree more. She absolutely is. And again, we want to get into some other things other than just the flood coverage, because you folks have been patient letting us talk to our friends in north central West Virginia that are still recovering and will be from some time from the flood and tornadoes and so on and so forth. So we'll allow some other things outside those areas today, including this one. This has to do with the ambulance trial in Charleston. Now, let me kind of catch everybody up around the state. A couple of months ago, there was a man that was killed in the Elkview area. He jumped, and well, I don't want to put too much into this. I just say there was an incident And there were two young ambulance drivers. The one has been fired. They've both actually been fired from the Kanawha County Emergency Ambulance Service Authority. And the trial is set to begin soon. And only one of the drivers was charged, and she's charged with a litany of things. And her attorneys, and we have the story, you can find it at WVMetroNews.com. The young lady's attorneys has asked for a change of venue to get it out of Kanawha County. And also, they're asking for a sealed location, meaning that pretty much we don't know where it's taking place. And that's, I think, kind of up in the air right now. But the text says, of course, they don't want the ambulance driver's trial to be held in Charleston. No way they can get a fair trial here. So the Greenbrier text says, can we just get this whole Greenbrier thing over with and put it in the hands of someone who can actually run it right, according to a texter. I pray that the state doesn't abandon the people in the flooded areas like they did in Ohio County. My area in Kanawha County was never helped by the state. We were flooded. They will leave and not return. It is sad. I certainly hope not. When everyone and their grandma can stand united against flock cameras, our elected officials should stand up and listen. I agree, says the texter, with something I heard on your text line the other day. Any elected official who can't face his or her constituents in a town hall type setting, whether they are scared or not, shouldn't be in office, period. Trump does nuclear deal with the Saudi terrorists that attacked America on 9/11. All this stuff with the Greenbrier, Dave, is such a bad look for the state. The justices need to go. 1-800-765-TALK. That is a phone number. Text 304-TALK 304. It's 241. Tomorrow, every Friday, you know, we do the thing we call the lunch spot. We go around the state of West Virginia and put great lunch, dinner spots, bakeries, sports bars, fine dining, whatever. But we're doing something a little bit different tomorrow. We've got our man Alex Viederspield, who's on the ground up there right now in the impacted areas of north central West Virginia. And he mentioned it last hour when we talked to him that there were a couple of restaurants that basically just opened their doors, giving away free food, allowing people to charge their phones and devices and things of that nature. So, that having been said, if you're in one of those areas and you know somebody that owns one of these places that's been, or the manager or whatever, that's been out there serving food to first responders or to residents that have lost everything, we want to spotlight them tomorrow. We'll get back to the normal type eating establishments next week. But look, if it's a church that's opened up their doors and said, we're feeding people, we want to hear about it. And that's going to be our lunch spot tomorrow. Alex is out there looking for us, but I know you folks in those areas, you probably know some as well. Drop us an email, midday@WVMetroNews.com, midday@WVMetroNews.com, or reach out to either Amanda or myself on social media, Dave Allen Radio on Facebook for me, or @Dave A70 on X. It's Open Line West Virginia at 2:42. We'll take a break and come back after this.
0: We'll be right back. This is Metro News Midday. 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
4: 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Ryan Nicholson, Stephanie Pauly, our producers today. Metro News Midday, heard all over the great state of West Virginia. 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Text 304-TALK 304. When was the last time any of our elected officials had a real town hall with actual questions with real constituents? Most Democrats will, and some Republicans do, but not nearly enough, says the texter. Well, you know, the Democrats went out on that, what they called the kitchen table tour, several months ago, and again, let me see how can I say this with all due respect. I am one who understands the seriousness of the safety issues in the current climate that we're in, but I also think that there is something to be said for doing just that, and that is getting out. And I mean, when you sign your name to run for public office, You know that in our society today that comes with a certain responsibility. And I do believe that one of those, it's my opinion, and some Republicans or Democrats may disagree with me, and that's okay. I do think that there is a certain responsibility with meeting with your constituents. And we've all seen the videos. We've talked about them on the show and other places. We've all seen the videos where they turn into shouting matches and police have to get involved and so on and so forth. But and that's unacceptable, in my opinion. Let me just go on the record saying that is unacceptable. But there's a responsibility, I think, with meeting with your public. I'll say that. Text, I don't break the law, so I have nothing to worry about with flock cameras. Only criminals do. Well, it goes, appreciate the text, but it goes well beyond that. Text, could there be any lower hanging fruit for ridicule than a Republican having inappropriate relations with a child? Just another day in the GOP. Sad, says the texter. Well, what Delegate Pritt is accused of, and let me again reiterate, is being accused of, is horrific. But I don't think that this goes along party lines, because I will point out, not to pile on here, but Delegate Pritt is a former Democrat. And I don't think party matters in this situation. I really don't. I think there's just as much bad stuff going on both sides. I really, again, innocent until proven guilty. Let me make that statement. If you want to throw party into it, this is a former Democrat who switched his party to Republican. I don't think any of that matters. It shouldn't matter, but I'm just stating it for the fact. Text, great to hear Brian Hughes on your stations. He was good on TV. Well, don't tell him that, for good gosh sakes. Keep the guy in check. I have to give the guy credit. He did a fantastic job with our weather reports. I mean, I think he told me he slept about 45 minutes at one point, and I said, "Well, you slacker, you stay awake." Text, can we just leave homeschool families alone and focus on improving our public schools now? Says the texter. Text, Dr. Angie Settle is a superhero. I would agree. She's the CEO, the head of health right here in Charleston. Had her on during the 12 o'clock hour. They are headed at some point in the next couple of days up to the flooded areas to see how they can help with medications and things of that nature, whether they do it physically or whether they do it on site here in Charleston, because that's one of the things I think that kind of gets lost in these situations that you have with this horrific flooding and the tornadoes that we had in north central West Virginia, is that when everything, and Angie, I think in our interview brought up a really good point. You know, if your house is flooded and you're trying to get to higher ground, you're going to grab the kids, you're going to grab your spouse, you're going to grab the pets, maybe a picture album, might not think about the medications. And literally for some people, these medications are, you miss a pill, you miss one, and you're in bad shape. And so that's what Health Right here in Charleston is trying to do, is just trying to help facilitate and get the people the medications that they need. So I agree. God bless her. He's not a Democrat and hasn't been for years. Yeah, that's what I said. He was registered. This person was registered as a Democrat and became a Republican. I'm just throwing it out there. Doesn't matter what the party is, though, at all, in my opinion. Text Dave, I'm puzzled. The Republicans want Pritt to resign for what he's accused of with a minor, but support Trump, and he was convicted of sexual misconduct. We don't even know what the Epstein files has on him. What's going on with these Republicans? Hey, MAGAs. How many embarrassing things does Trump have to do and ways to shame this country before you finally say enough is enough? What is your limit, or what is your final straw? So Pritt chose the party that aligns with his values the most. Is that what you're insinuating, Dave? I'm not insinuating anything. I'm just saying he was a Democrat that became a Republican. That's all I'm saying. I don't know, and I don't even know the guy. I don't think I've ever met him. I don't know anything about it. I'm just saying that for the record, for these people that are saying, well, it's just another Republican that at one time he was a Democrat. But again, let me state for the 89th time, the party does not matter in this case. It does not matter whatsoever. The amount of people using this young girl's abuse as a way to bash political opponents is sickening. Could not agree more with you, Texter. If I get a ticket on a Flock camera, I'll see you in court, says the Texter. Well, that is certainly, you're right. 1-800-765-TALK, text 304, talk 304. I got a couple things I want to cover, but I need to take the break. First, we'll take the break and we'll wrap it up after this.
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3: The team the modern Reds descended from, the Cincinnati Red Stockings, was officially formed on this July 23rd back in 1866. It would be another couple of months before the team played its first game. But on this date, a group of lawyers looking to play some baseball formally organized their club, which was first called the Resolutes. They were an amateur club, and many other amateur teams were forming in the city about the same time. But within 3 years, the Resolutes had become something special. They changed their names to the Red Stockings and became America's first all-professional club. And it started in a law office in downtown Cincinnati this July 23rd, 1866, this date in Resolutes baseball.
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5: Welcome back to the show. Do want to remind you, big doings here at 1111, as we affectionately call 1111 Virginia Street East in Charleston, the home of WVRC Media Charleston. Tomorrow we're doing our donation drive for the flood victims in north central West Virginia. We'll hit the parking lot about 8 a.m. tomorrow morning, go till 6 o'clock tomorrow night. Cleaning supplies, bottled water, cases of bottled water, whatever you can give us. We can also take cash. We're working with the American Red Cross on this. They were working as of earlier today to try to set up a QR code or something like that. I'll try to get an update on that a little bit later on. But the bottom line is, if you're in the Charleston area tomorrow, come join us on our parking lot. 1111 Virginia Street East, just down from Charleston Catholic High School, 8 a.m. till 6 p.m. tomorrow. All of our stations will be out there. And if you're planning on going to Hurricane tonight to Taze Valley, because it's night market night weekly.
6: What?
5: At Valley Market. Or Valley Market. It's a place that used to be open in Logan. At Valley Park, I should say. Valley Park. Rob Reel from 96.1 KWS will be there tonight. It's rodeo night. They got a band playing. Rob will also be collecting items there. Now, that's for Charleston. Monday, they're doing a similar event in Morgantown at Suncrest Town Center there. Again, collecting sorts of the same thing. Big shout out to the folks at Titan for making it all possible. That sound you hear, by the way, that is Dave Weekly.
6: I just want to add that I take cash.
5: I know you do.
6: Yeah, I take cash.
5: You're stepping on my intro.
6: Oh, sorry.
5: Okay, I'm sorry. It's noted, the inspiration for Philo Beddoes orangutan in every which way but loose in any which way you can. It's Dave Weekly.
6: Yeah, I have arms like a monkey. Yeah, I do. It's so frustrating.
5: All right, what you got on the show today?
6: Well, we're talking a little bit about Bret Michaels has revealed that he got kidney stones that he suffered through three consecutive shows before he had surgery in Spokane, Washington. The first place he had the kidney stones that he mentioned by name was Charleston.
5: All right.
6: So that happened at the Regatta. It was like the Regatta, then somewhere in Pennsylvania, then on an Air Force base in Spokane, and then he went right to the hospital, had surgery, and he was, you know, he broke this story yesterday. So the question of the day today has to do with, when have you powered through at work or for your family because of injury or illness?
5: Okay. All right.
6: And you've got some pretty, you're a pretty good example of that. You know?
5: Giving new mini to you got it.
6: Regatta! Pretty much. Pretty much.
5: That makes me cringe even thinking about it. I know. I've never done the kidney stone thing.
6: No, remember how hot it was that night?
5: Oh.
6: Oh, yeah. Poor brother. Brett. Yeah.
5: But
6: so funny.
5: He came to Charleston and got kidney stones, is what you're saying.
6: They didn't emerge as a problem until he got here.
5: Okay. All right. Hotline's coming up on many of these same Metro News stations. Producer and segment star, Ryan Nicholson.
6: I know, he's breaking
5: on the show
6: out
5: today. By the way, we owe you $1.38 for using him today. So, Ryan Nicholson, thank you so much. Stephanie Pauly as well. We'll see you tomorrow. Till then, have fun and love somebody.
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9: From ABC News, I'm Michelle Franzen. The war between the U.S. and Iran showing no signs of de-escalating, with talks stalled along with ship traffic in the Strait of Hormuz and Iran-backed rebels in Yemen targeting ships in the Red Sea. The renewed hostilities prompting House lawmakers to once again pass a war powers resolution that's aimed at limiting President Trump's military operations without congressional approval. Four Republicans joined Democrats in the vote. Democratic Representative Alexandria Ocasio-Cortez says most Americans don't support the war.
10: No, I think that Americans of all backgrounds are sick of seeing the United States enter wars without justification, spending trillions of dollars in our engagements abroad, and people can't even afford an inhaler pump here at home.
9: The resolution, mostly symbolic, it failed to advance in the Senate. President Trump clarifying the nuclear deal with Saudi Arabia, saying it's contingent on Saudi Arabia joining and normalizing relations with Israel.
11: But the Saudis have long said joining the Abraham Accords is contingent on a path to a Palestinian state, and there is no response so far from the Saudis confirming the president's social media post. Less than 24 hours ago, the Energy Department announced Secretary Chris Wright and the Saudi Minister of Energy had signed this landmark nuclear agreement, and it was being transmitted to Congress for review. Karen Travers, ABC News, the White House.
9: In Minnesota, Vance Belter was sentenced to two life terms plus 40 years in prison for killing Democratic state lawmaker Melissa Hortman and her husband last year at their home, along with targeting other lawmakers that same day. Belter pleaded guilty last month, taking the death penalty off the table.
12: He admitted to carrying out what prosecutors called a night of terror that shook Minnesota to its core when he disguised himself as a member of law enforcement, assassinated a top Democrat in the Minnesota House and her husband, and severely injured a state senator and his wife.
9: ABC's Peter Harlambous. You're listening to ABC News.
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14: Good afternoon. It's 303 and 79 degrees in the capital city. I'm Jack Carlson in the 580 WCHS radio newsroom. Sunny skies the rest of this afternoon, up to a high of 80. More coming up in your Metro News AccuWeather forecast after the news. There's a flood relief drop-off coming up tomorrow here in Charleston. WVRC Media is accepting donations to help those affected in Upshur and Lewis counties by Tuesday's severe storm. The drop-off event runs from 8 in the morning until 6 at night at our parking lot at 1111 Virginia Street East. 96.1 KWS morning show host Rob Reel says this method is designed for emergencies like this.
15: It's already earmarked to go to the right place. And again, American Red Cross is a statewide, region-wide, nationwide organization. On all of the charity watchdogs, you can see where money goes and those sorts of things.
14: 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A Dunbar police officer has been fired after allegedly violating a domestic violence petition. 22-year-old Joshua Clay has been arrested twice in the last 2 weeks. He was charged earlier this month with beating his wife and threatening to kill her. He was free on bond after that arrest. However, Clay was arrested again this week on 12 charges. He reportedly texted his wife hundreds of times after he posted bond on the domestic battery charge. Clay's free again on bond. He'll appear in Kanawha County Magistrate Court on August 3rd. Thousands of Boy Scouts are in Fayette County for this year's National Scout Jamboree. Jamboree Chairman Glenn Alt says this is one of this year's projects is battling food insecurity. You can read more at WCHSnetwork.com, and the event continues through July 31st. Your news time is 3:05, and this is 580 WCHS.
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14: Weather forecast, mostly sunny, pleasant, and less humid this afternoon, up to a high of 80 degrees. With cloudy skies tonight, a low of 60 degrees. It's 79 degrees right now in the capital city. I'm Jack Carlson, 580 WCHS, the voice of Charleston, and Metro News Hotline is next.
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6: All right. Hello, West Virginia. We're back for more in the 304. Time to get it done in the 681. Time to start this three-hour audio tour for Thursday, July 23rd. 2026. 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Coop, I was out in the backyard earlier today. 78 degrees. Little breeze blowing through Sochas. Feeling pretty good. Not a lot of humidity.
18: This is one of the best days in weeks, if not months.
6: Looking over the horizon, just peeking out over the horizon. I was thinking about football season.
18: Yeah, you know,
6: Just a little bit.
18: I felt a little bit. I didn't quite feel the autumnal breeze this morning. We're not at that point yet, but it was a nice morning, and probably much needed around the valley here. So it was very nice.
6: Beautiful.
18: It's still very nice out. It's a little warm now, but it's very nice.
6: The building is abuzz after Ryan's debut on midday.
18: Oh yeah, I know.
6: Variety. The Hollywood Reporter, they're all weighing in on their reviews of his first appearance
18: now,
6: on the show.
18: Dave Allen said, I don't know if this was a joke or not, but he said that he had to pay you $1.87 in
6: That's last
18: royalties.
6: Year's rate.
18: Well, what I was wondering was if that was some sort of a joke, because that 187, isn't that the murder code? So I just wondered if that was some sort of an inside
6: joke. In the business, we just refer to that as the VIG.
18: Isn't that a Samuel L. Jackson movie?
6: We just need a little. I'm not saying I need I don't need a big taste, but I need a taste. You know, just a little taste for when our little crew of people break out. But from what I understand, the critics loved your appearance, Ryan. Loved your appearance on the program today.
19: Yeah.
6: Yeah.
18: It's funny how different Ryan. Ryan like put on his news hat for a minute and was very serious during midday.
6: Were you very serious during?
19: Yes, I take that show very seriously.
6: Okay, well that's good.
19: Unlike this show.
6: What? Now wait a minute. And there we go. I knew that was going to start. I knew that was going to start.
18: That's okay. We've only been on the air 13 years.
6: 13 years. You know.
19: You can tell from my posture, because when I was on midday, I actually sat up.
18: Yeah, he wasn't slouching. It was amazing.
19: Yeah.
6: Steph's in the box back there. Steph, you're not running my show today, the video, right? You're not? Okay, she's not. Ryan, could you get that really disgusted look that you get with me sometimes? Could I see that just for a second?
19: I want
6: the guys
19: it.
6: In Morgantown to kind of grab this for a shot of you when we bring you on as a guest in the future, not just a regular.
19: I already have a headshot in place.
6: You do?
19: Yes.

0: Coop, have you seen it?
1: I actually know.
0: I haven't seen it.
2: I sent it to Stephanie earlier today.
1: Is it your dog?
0: Oh, really?
1: Is it your dog, or did you decide to go with just yourself?
2: Oh, it's my dog, yeah.
0: Okay. Yeah, that's pretty funny.

0: But, however, when I was explaining that to Ryan one day, he's like, you better check, and like gave me some pointers. And sure enough, there was a problem. I shut it down and got her off of it. Mm-hmm. There was like people messaging and her and everything else. Who knows? Maybe the same creep. It's hard to tell. But anyway, I got her off there and there were no more problems.
1: You remember when I told you I bought some Roblox stock? You
2: yes,
1: remember that?
2: Yes, and I told you you needed to drop it like a rock.
1: Yeah. Why didn't I take
2: your
1: advice?
2: And you didn't, and you lost money.
1: I lost money on it, and... The other thing is, you know, you're
2: and you
1: only
2: still
1: supposed,
2: have it. You still
1: no,
2: have
1: no, I
2: stuff.
1: Do not. No, you I don't? Do not. No, I now I sold it. Mm-hmm. I sold it, but yeah, that was a mistake. You know, why did I do that?
2: Because you didn't listen to me, Dave.
1: Why did I think that I knew something about the ins and outs of video game stocks? Why did I think that? That was. You know, you learn lessons. Mm-hmm. You learn lessons. But I'm glad that your appearance. Discussing Roblox went well.
2: Yes, I've gone legit.
0: So I have a question. We just got a text in that says, Dave Weekly, how long is your show on the air every day? And I have to wonder if that's someone that listens every day and knows that we usually talk about it's a 3-hour show, you know, and we didn't get to do the setup today. And so, you know, somebody's like, you know, sort of like,
1: how long is
0: yeah,
1: this?
0: Yeah, if it's like sarcastically wondering,
1: how long is this? How much longer?
0: Or if it's somebody legitimately in purgatory, they're like, how much longer do I have to listen to this? I don't know which way it goes.
1: That, you know, in the old days, when you'd hear something like that, it'd be like, I want to put this on cassette. You know, how long of a cassette do I need to record this masterpiece?
0: Yeah.
1: No.
0: I want to put this on cassette and yeet it to the sun.
1: That's right. That's right. Oh.
2: But it's a, what's the show about? It's about 3 hours
1: long. It's about 3 hours long. That's right. It is.
2: I've been trapped in here for 3 hours.
0: Okay. It is a regular listener who was wondering why you didn't finish your setup explaining the ins and outs of the show.
1: Oh, okay. No, I did that yesterday, didn't I? For the first time in a while.
0: Yeah, I think so.
1: What do you think?
0: I'll let you go. I'll let you do the pause and everything.
1: Coop, give me some music. I'll do it.
0: Okay. Oh, you're going to do it to music?
1: Yeah. Give me some. Give me a little music, and we'll do the official setup for the program Metro News.
0: Does it need to be like the show music?
1: No, give me like the breaking news, but it's
2: with
1: not,
2: the chicken.
1: But yeah, with the chicken.
0: You want the chicken?
1: Ryan
0: is such a devil on your shoulder when it comes to that, because every time he's in there, he'll give you the chicken. Here we go.
1: Here,
0: all right,
1: give me the chicken. All right. Hey, don't forget about our podcast. You can listen to our show at a time that's convenient for you. Hey, you know, this is a pretty good copy, actually. 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You can listen to any or all of our 3 hours every weekday. There's the answer to the question. We'll have a look at all of today's biggest headlines from the state of West Virginia in the news roundup, checking in on all the top stories from around here in just a moment. It's been another busy news day in the old WV. We'll get to the bottom of all that in a moment. Things you need to know about us. We don't take ourselves all that seriously here. We're a politics-free zone. What you're normally going to get here is sports, popular culture. We like to talk about music. If you got something on your mind you need to tell us about, hey, text us. 304-8255-304, 304-TALK, 304, or just tweet me at Weekly. Yeah, I'm still there. One word, three E's, Weekley. This program's a marathon. It's not a sprint. We'll take you through the afternoon in the Mountain State right up until 6 o'clock, so set your watches. And as it relates to West Virginia over the course of the show, we'll keep you updated on everything you need to know when it comes to local news, local sports, the weather. Oh, the weather today is so great. And even some traffic tips to get you home safe. Ryan, so you were breaking out on the midday show. Are you still doing traffic today?
2: Yes.
1: What time do the traffic reports start here in Charleston on WCHS?
2: 4 o'clock.
1: 4 o'clock. Our show is 3 hours long, as I previously stated. That's where my focus is now. What you do with the other 21 hours in your day, that's up to you.
2: Do you need to get your nose checked? Like, do you need some Afrin?
1: No, I'm good. And it's none of your business. Dale Cooper's my producer. Coop, you're not on social media anymore, right?
0: Does your ex account
1: have like tumbleweeds blowing through?
0: It exists, but it shares like some show links every once in a while and stuff like that. But that's about it.
1: All right. Sporty sports stuff today. Hey, did you check the Dirty Birds last night? You see what the Dirty Birds did?
0: I did see that. Well, thanks to you.
1: Oh, okay. Yeah. That big win for the Dirty Birds. They were down 7-1. against the Ghost Peppers of Gastonia.

0: and came all the way back and put a three spot up in the bottom of the ninth, and they walked it off at the old ballpark for a 9-8 win. The Pirates split a doubleheader yesterday with the New York Yankees. This is a weird day in baseball, Coop. Just see, there's only like four games today.
1: Yeah.
0: Four games today, and there's one of them's already over. We'll talk about that. The Reds game, I think, officially ended after we left the air.
1: Yeah, it was like...
0: Right? Like 6:05?
1: Something like that, yeah. Just barely after we left.
0: Yeah, so the Reds won yesterday in Seattle, so they take the rubber game of that three-game set. SEC Media Day, we're going to play a clip from Lane Kiffin. He met the media. How about this? How many other coaches can you think of that have been the head coach at three different schools in the same conference? You know, think about that. So Kiffin was at Tennessee. He was at Ole Miss last year. And now he's at LSU. Remember how Chris Lawrence, the co-host on the morning news, used to be so upset about Lane Kiffin? Now that's like two jobs ago.
1: Oh, yeah. Yeah, that's true.
0: I mean, right. if you're a fan of the Raiders, are you still mad that Lane Kiffin, you know? I mean, that's so many jobs ago.
1: Right. Yeah.
0: But how many coaches, and that might be a question for Claude, Claude, a big fan, or Claude the AI, how many coaches can you think of that have been head coaches at three different schools in the same conference? That's got to be super, super rare. So we'll hear from Lane Kiffin. That'll be coming up in just a couple of minutes. Coop, everybody, all of our regulars are checked in on the show today. So Jermaine Lucier is going to be here at 3:33. We might talk more about the Odyssey when he gets here. Adam Harris, the executive producer of Mountain Stage, is set for 4 o'clock. Oh, we have a pick one segment.
1: I think it's actually LG that's going to be here.
0: Oh, is he?
1: Yeah.
0: Oh,
1: yeah, think,
0: awesome. Okay, great. Okay, well, I have to update my notes. So we'll do a pick one at 4:33. Have you done your topics?
1: Yeah, I'm all done.
0: Okay, I've got mine too. 5 o'clock hour, Amy Smith is back in the box after a week away. And man, we need her now because the market is all over the place today. Kevin Kinder, BlueGoldNews.com, because you got to have Mountaineer stuff in the show, right? So we'll do that at 5:33, and then more of your responses to our question of the day, which we will set here in just a couple of minutes. Okay, so Ryan, are you ready for another video game topic, or are you just tapped out after the Roblox thing?
2: I can handle it.
0: Think you do one more?
2: Yeah.
0: Okay, so I've got a new YouGov survey that finds most gamers still favor physical game formats, even as the industry moves towards digital distribution. Mm-hmm. Amongst console gamers, 51% prefer discs or cartridges versus 32% who prefer digital. Are you surprised by that?
2: Not at all. It is that's just the thing. Discs and cartridges, they are inherently friendly to the consumer. You have it. It's physically there. As long as you have it, you have the game. That's it. It's simple. It's clean. It's how the industry has worked for decades.
0: Here's a little bit more data on that. PC gamers lean slightly more digital at 40%, but 32% still choose physical. Mm-hmm. Permanent ownership drives physical preference, cited by 81% of those gamers. Nearly 3 in 5 gamers, 57%, oppose companies abandoning physical releases entirely, including 47% of digital preferring gamers. Over half say they'd be less likely to choose a system without physical game support. Hmm. Yeah, it's pretty interesting. Yeah. So you're right. You're in line with that.
2: Yes.
0: You're
2: in line with that. The reason that PC players are leaning more towards digital nowadays is because new gaming PCs don't have disk drives. They assume that since it's a gaming PC, you're going to have internet connection. You're going to download things.
0: Coop, a couple of things about the Odyssey. You owned a bookstore. I wanted to get your reaction to this.
1: Sure.
0: So the film adaptation of The Odyssey by Christopher Nolan has created a major spike in audiobook listening for the story on Spotify, especially amongst Gen Z. Spotify reports that across 91 editions in 10 languages, listeners have streamed the epic for more than 43 years of continuous play.
1: Oh, wow.
0: On July 17th, the movie's opening day, audiobook streams jumped over 500%. I'm trying to think, what's a good example of a movie that you saw that made you want to go back and read the book?
1: Oh, I mean, to go real basic, Mario Puzo's Godfather.
0: Oh, that's a great example.
1: Yeah, that
0: might be the example.
1: And maybe one of the quintessential examples of the movie being better than the book as well.
0: Yeah, we're going to talk to Jermaine Lucier about this kind of stuff when he comes on in about 15 minutes. But one more thing, Elon Musk has announced that his AI tool, Gronk Image, Imagine, will produce a full-length, historically accurate film adaptation of The Odyssey before the end of 2026.
1: Historically accurate?
0: Yeah. Well, it's a story, right?
1: Yeah.
0: I mean, it is a story, so historically accurate. What
1: does this
0: mean?
1: They're actually, is this going to solve Ryan's issues and actually have like Greek ships and, you know, things like that?
0: It's a story.
1: I know. I don't know how you make that historically accurate. I saw somebody complaining that that the narrative was a broken narrative, and that and Nolan goes to that device too often, and it tells me that the person has never read the book, because the book is told in a broken narrative.
0: That's right.
1: So try to get literate before you criticize.
0: So apparently Elon Musk has a real problem with Helena Troy not being white in the movie. Okay. I know that's a shocker, right? That's a real shocker.
1: That's important.
0: But Nolan's movie has already made over $250 million in the opening weekend. So we'll talk a little bit about that at 3:33.
2: I feel like I want to. Here's the thing: I would have preferred it if it was more historically accurate. But now that Elon Musk is involved, I kind of want to distance myself from that position.
0: You're rethinking your whole thing, right?
2: Yeah.
0: Yeah.
2: So I'm put in a very awkward spot here.
0: Time for our question of the day.
1: Right.
0: Question of the day, and it's sponsored by Selango Law. So Bret Michaels has revealed he's gone straight from a concert stage to surgery after performing 3 shows in agony with a kidney stone. He revealed this yesterday on Instagram, that the first one of those shows was right here in Charleston.
1: It was a great show,
0: too. So he wrote, quote, "The pain became intense, but as usual, I played through Charleston, Grantville in Pennsylvania, and a special private show at Fairchild Air Force Base in Spokane, Washington, for veterans on active duty and their families." He added that the pain became too much to bear after that concert, and he was admitted to an unidentified hospitals for treatment. So this all started right here in the big town.
1: Oh,
0: right here in the big town. Remember how hot it was that night?
1: Oh, I know.
0: Really, really hot. So here's the question of the day, and it is sponsored by Selango Law. What are some times you had to power through, quote unquote, power through at work or for your family despite an injury or sickness? What are some times you had to power through at work or for your family despite an injury or sickness? To respond, and we're already getting some, we want your stories here, folks. That's what we're here for. We want your stories. To respond, text those in, 304-TALK-304, 304-825-5304. Tweet me, yeah, I'm on X, that's right, weekly, W-E-E-K-L-E-Y, one word, 3 E's, W-E-E-K-L-E-Y. Jeff Jenkins is here for a news update. Now, Jeff, confirm or deny this. Did you go all the way through school without a single sick day?
3: I think I missed a couple in the first grade for my grandfather's death.
0: Okay.
3: And I think, and then the fourth grade, I missed a few because of the teachers, or not the teachers, the textbook controversy.
0: Oh,
3: Kanawha County textbook controversy.
0: Oh, yeah.
3: But none besides those.
0: So, Coop, look at Jeff. He powered through injury, illness. He made it. He made it to class.
3: But always we get sick in the summer. It seemed like
0: when you could relax, right? What's up in the news? What's going on today?
3: I've got a plane crash.
0: Where?
3: Yeah, Jefferson County in Middleway. It's a small plane. 2 people were on board, and they had been taken from the scene. I did hear some scanner traffic that one of them seemed to be conscious and alert. So we'll get that posted. Just got that in from our folks at WEPM in Martinsburg. Also, Dave, there's a recovery effort taking place right now in Upshur County. So there are 2 people unaccounted for from the flood. There is a car that is submerged in water. They haven't said specifically where. We've kind of heard kind of where it is, but the guard is helping state police reach the vehicle, but it's very difficult to get to, and we'll see if there's anyone in the car, and that might be the 2 people unaccounted for from the flood.
0: Story that Chris Lawrence just posted within the last couple of hours about 85 rescues right. and then during the first hour of the weather yeah. event in Upshur and Lewis County.
3: That's by the DNR Swiftwater Rescue Team, the DNR police. That's a great story there.
0: Yeah, so I'm guessing with what was going on in Sistersville and New Martinsville and in St. Mary's, that's probably going to push those water rescues up over 100 probably.
3: Oh,
0: right?
3: Well, just in Upshur County there were. Yeah, that's just the DNR police. There's not counting the other Swiftwater rescue teams from like the volunteer fire departments.
0: Yeah. Hey, when you joined us yesterday, you gave us a recap of the governor's presser yesterday. Yeah. And he intimated at that point that there may have been some fatalities
3: yeah.
0: in the future.
3: Yeah, I think that's what he was talking about here today. Yeah.
0: All right. Jeff, thank you.
3: Okay.
0: Let's take a quick break. We're coming back with more in just a moment. Stay tuned.
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5: This is a Bloomberg Money Minute. Stocks have been under some serious pressure today as investors worry about how much Google parent Alphabet is spending on AI. The Mideast and rising fuel prices also causing angst. Tesla in the headlights, shares lower after reporting quarterly results. U.S. auto safety regulators, meantime, will start developing new rules to ensure drivers and passengers can safely exit their vehicles. Those designed with flush electrically operated car door handles made by Tesla and others have been involved in incidents where occupants have been trapped inside their cars in accidents. Crop prices rising to a three-year high. The Bloomberg Agriculture Spot Index rising to the highest since 2023. This could mean rising prices for staples, including bread, cooking oil, meat, and dairy. And Powerball jackpots could be about to get a whole lot bigger, with Powerball now allowing lottery players in the UK to participate. The change takes effect with this evening's drawing. Denise Pellegrini, Bloomberg Radio.
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13: Good afternoon. It's 3:30 and 79 degrees in the capital city. I'm Jack Carlson in the 580 WCHS radio newsroom. WVRC Media's Charleston stations are looking for donations to send up north to those affected by this week's flooding. The drop-off runs from 8 o'clock until 6 tomorrow at our parking lot at 1111 Virginia Street East. You can drop off bottled water, non-perishable food, and make monetary donations. 96.1 KWS Morning Show host Rob Reel says checks and cash go to the American Red Cross.
14: It's already earmarked to go to the right place. And again, American Red Cross is a statewide, region-wide, nationwide organization. On all of the charity watchdogs, you can see where money goes and those sorts of things.
13: Donations are also being accepted tonight at the Hurricane Night Market beginning at 6 o'clock. The West Virginia National Guard continues to work in Upshur and Lewis counties to help those affected by Tuesday's flooding. Governor Patrick Morrissey says two missing people may be in a car that they've located.
15: State police and is working in collaboration with the Guard and local individuals to try to get to a car that overturned. And so this is a very difficult recovery effort. And so I will say that there is a lot of effort that's being put in right now to try to get to that particular place.
13: Read more at WVMetroNews.com. State Superintendent of Schools Michelle Blatt has suspended the teaching license of State Delegate Elliot Pritt. Pritt is in jail and faces charges for seducing a 15-year-old girl. Pritt taught at Oak Hill High School in Fayette County and reportedly met the girl through the online game Roblox. He allegedly exchanged sexually explicit photos with a girl online and committed sex acts at the high school with her. You can read more at WVMetroNews.com. It's 79 degrees in the capital city. I'm Jack Carlson. And 580 WCHS.
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17: Here's an update of sports on WCHS. Mountaineer women's basketball team will play at the Greenbrier again. Coming up this year, the Greenbrier tip-off. West Virginia will play Northwestern Friday, November 13th in the Greenbrier's Colonial Hall. The Mountaineers beat number 15 Duke in women's hoops at the Greenbrier last year as WVU famously finished that game with just five players. Jacksonville State transfer Cam Cook led the nation in rushing a year ago. He'll be one of the leaders of the WVU offense this year. Cook was a guest on the latest Three Guys Before the Game podcast. We'll have some of those comments coming up on the sports line tonight at 6:06. Reds are off tonight. They're in St. Louis for a weekend series, Friday, Saturday, and Sunday. The Dirty Birds host Gastonia for a doubleheader this evening at Gomart Ballpark. First pitch is 5 o'clock. That's an update of sports on WCHS.
18: It's Dave Allen coming up on the next show. Angie Gillenwater, Kanawha Charleston Humane Association with our Adopt Me Please Pet of the Week. Kanawha County Commission President Ben Salango's here. And we'll talk live on the levee right here on the Voice of Charleston, WCHS.
0: All right, welcome back. 26 minutes till the hour, Metro News Hotline. Thank you so much for tuning in today, folks. I really, really do appreciate it. We don't take for granted the time you spend listening to our program. We really, really don't. We care about every single listener. And I was, I'm not just kidding around. If you've got a constructive criticism on the show or something that you'd like to hear more about, hey, don't hesitate to send me a text on that. I'm a big boy. I can take it. 304-TALK, 304, 304-8255, 304. Question of the day about Bret Michaels. Bret Michaels, a poison. Bret Michaels just had surgery after dealing with a kidney stone issue that began at the regatta right here in Charleston. So the question of the day, and it is sponsored by Salango Law, what are some times you had to power through at work or for your family despite an injury or sickness? What are some times you had to power through at work or for your family despite an injury or sickness? You know the text line, 304-TALK-304, 304-8255-304. I'm on X. I might be the last one, but I'm still there at Weekly, W-E-E-K-L-E-Y. Coop and Media, it's not that unusual to see somebody come to work on crutches or do a show with a broken arm or something like that, just because of the nature of that. Have you ever had to do any of that in broadcasting? Because I have.
1: The worst that actually happened to me was an injury that I had on job that was probably one that I should have been looked at. It was actually my first, or it was my time, the current tour that I'm on with the company, it was at the beginning of that. So it was back in 2010 when I first came back. I was doing Rick Johnson and Mike Agnello show in the afternoon. I was producing that show and in this time slot. And the chair that I was in slipped out from underneath me. It broke from underneath me. Or it didn't break. It had a broken a leg on it. And the leg like rotated around and slipped out from underneath me. I fell backwards, and there's a ledge back here. And I fell backwards and hit the back of my head full weight when I weighed 320 pounds, the back of my head on this ledge. And that hurt so bad, I jumped forward and then fell forward and hit my forehead on the board and about knocked myself out. I was on the floor and I like climbed up and like shook it off and like stayed here the rest of the thing. Rick noticed it, but didn't know exactly what happened. And I told him after the show, I was like, oh, I'm fine. I just, the chair broke or whatever. Man, I had like headaches and backaches and like I had problems. It was tough, like the pain I was in, like getting through the show. And I had some problems for some weeks after that, to be honest with you. I never brought it up because I was embarrassed. Because I was so overweight, I was like, hey, I broke the chair.
0: Oh, I got you.
1: You know what I mean?
0: You don't want to admit that.
1: Yeah, I don't want to admit to it. But the fact of the matter was, I was pretty bad hurt. At the time, I was out of it for the rest of that show. I may have even had a concussion or something. I mean, it was really bad. I was so far out of it, struggling to put the show together after that.
0: We may have to spend a little time on the show today talking about injuries that occurred during live broadcasts, because I've got a couple. Not people coming to work hurt, people who are actually injured.
1: That's why
0: while
1: I was thinking
0: about
1: that. Yeah, that's why I was thinking about that. The only other thing I can think about is when I had my hernia surgery, I was back to work the next day. The doctor was asking me what I did for a living, because usually he's like, you take a couple days off. And I told him, he's like, yeah, you could go back if you really want to.
0: Nice.
1: But I didn't tell him about this 300-pound door out here, which was honestly, when I was recovering from my hernia surgery, that door, because it's so heavy, was like my biggest obstacle.
0: Yeah, it leads into the broadcasting bunker.
1: Yeah.
0: Jermaine Lucier from Gizmodo.com joins me now. Hey, Jermaine, how you doing?
19: Doing very well, thank you.
0: Are you at San Diego's Comic-Con right now?
19: Yes, I am.
0: So tell me about what is going on around you right now.
19: Right now I'm in a restaurant at the Hilton Bayfront Hotel just waiting on my lunch. I just finished doing a panel on the video game coming out for Wolverine, and after this I'm going to a panel about the George Lucas's new museum, and it's just a nonstop thing for the next couple of days.
0: Dang, man, you're in nerd heaven. That sounds really, really interesting. How is the Comic-Con being attended this year?
19: Oh, it's always crazy. It's always busy. Lines everywhere. But it's only Thursday, so today is the least crazy day. It ramps up a little bit Friday, and then Saturday and Sunday are just, you can barely walk around. It's so crazy.
0: So did Wolverine actually show up for this panel about the Wolverine video game?
19: The gentleman who plays him in the video game did. I guess his name's Liam McIntyre. But, yeah, I mean, like, if you ever played the Insomnia Spider-Man video games, they're really great. And they're making one for Wolverine. It's really awesome. That's just the start of my day, of my weekend. We have Lanterns. We have Silo. We have Marvel Studios. It's just crazy.
0: Coop mentioned on the show yesterday that he wasn't really that wowed by the trailer for Avengers Doomsday. What did you think?
19: Yeah, I mean, when I saw it like in April, and it was pretty exciting to see it then. But seeing it on a screen, I completely understand it. We don't know what's happening with this movie. Why are these characters here? How did they get together? What's the threat besides Dr. Doom? I'm really hoping that this panel on Saturday, they explain more of the movie, maybe release a little bit more footage, because I'm with Coop. I think it's kind of fun to see some of it until you dig a little bit below the surface.
0: So tell me a little bit about the George Lucas Museum. Where is it and what can be in it? And doesn't Disney own most of the IP for this?
19: Well, it's called the Lucas Museum of Narrative Arts.
0: Okay.
19: And it's in Los Angeles, right by USC, where his alma mater. And I mean, Google it. They spent like $1 billion on this insanely beautiful architectural thing. And yes, there is Star Wars stuff in there, but Lucas wanted to more explore just narrative over the course of history. So there's art and there's, you know, music and everything. And then, yes, there is a whole thing of Star Wars stuff that he personally owned. But it's just this massive art museum, basically, just kind of co-founded by George Lucas.
0: All right. Well, you're a Star Wars guy, man. What do you think the most expensive piece of what's the most expensive piece, most valuable piece of Star Wars memorabilia you think George Lucas owns?
19: If there's anything that he has is priceless. I mean, like, just recently someone bought the lightsaber from Empire Strikes Back with the hand attached to it, right?
0: Right.
19: The hand that got cut off. I think it sold for like $3 million, which it sounds like it's a lot, but if you did some other things that Lucas probably owns, people would be willing to pay much more than that, so... Yeah.
0: That's crazy. And you know, we talked about this on the show yesterday. I'm glad you're on the show today because I wanted to get your gut reaction on this. What is your take on this RoboCop series that's going to be on Amazon? What do you think?
19: I'm cautious about it. I think it's such a great story, a great character. I just don't know if they can do it justice compared to that first movie. But, you know, it has been in development for a long time. And it doesn't get to this stage without a version that, at least on paper, is good. So I'll definitely give it a shot once it comes out. And it is coming out because it was greenlit, but it's hard to tell with things like this.
0: Yeah, they're going to have to develop their own storylines that are going to be outside the realm of the movie. But it could be interesting. The thing is, it's hard to believe, but that RoboCop is almost 40 years old now.
19: Yeah, absolutely. It came out in 1987, so next year.
0: Yeah. And I'd forgotten until the story started coming out about this reboot series they're going to do on Amazon Prime for RoboCop, that they tried to reboot this as a movie about 12 years ago. I never saw that. Did you see it?
19: I did see it. And honestly, it's not as bad as you would think. The problem is, if it wasn't called RoboCop, it would have been pretty cool because it's not the same exact story. But it is called RoboCop, and it carries these expectations with it. So I remember liking it when it came out. And they actually made a TV show in the 90s too that no one remembers.
0: I don't.
19: So it's been tried a couple times.
0: Hey, I'll let you go on this. So Disclosure Day is now streaming after it made about $250 million. That seems pretty fast, doesn't it?
19: Yeah. Well, that's how these things go these days, really. I mean, you're looking at like 30 days until something comes up, unless it's like super duper successful, and then maybe you get 90 days. But even then, you know, compared to 10 years ago, it would take 4 months. So, yeah, it is it's short, but if you haven't seen it, I recommend you do.
0: So where can you see it? Is it on all the platforms? You have to rent it.
19: You have to rent it just now. It'll probably be on Peacock, I'd say, in probably another month. But if you really want to see it, you can rent it now for whatever, $15-$20.
0: Hey, I'll get you out of here on this one. So, for an example, you're covering the Comic-Con in San Diego. How long is your day? I mean, does it go all day, part of the day? How long does it take you to go through a day of work when you cover a Comic-Con?
19: And every day is a little different, but using today as an example, I had an event at 8 a.m. and I have an event at 8 p.m.
0: Wow.
19: And in between, I have downtimes like this, but in those downtimes, usually I'm catching up on work from other things. So tomorrow's a little better. I don't think I start anything till 11. And then that goes till about 8. But yeah, it can be pretty taxing, especially when you realize you're working over the weekend too.
0: What do you think is the most highly anticipated event of the Comic-Con?
19: It's always the Marvel panel, though. Me personally, I'm most excited. They're going to show some more stuff from Spaceballs too, and that's all I care about.
0: There you go. All right. Well, continue success with this, and we'll be reading your stuff at gizmodo.com, and we'll talk to you next week. Thanks, Jermaine.
19: Yeah. Thanks, Dave.
0: All right, Jermaine Lucier on the road in San Diego at Comic-Con. I'll tell you what, let's take a quick break, and when we come back, it'll be time for the Sound of Sports. Stay tuned.
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0: All right, welcome back to the show. By the way, Jermaine Lucier, who just joined us from the San Diego Comic-Con, I just retweeted his story from Gizmodo.com about the coolest things he's seen so far. Lots of great photos. Check it out if you follow me on Exit Weekly, W-E-E-K-L-E-Y. All right, let's get into the sound of sports, and we'll start with college football. SEC Media Days are wrapping up today in Tampa. LSU's new coach Lane Kiffin met the media today, and Kiffin's comments were highly anticipated since he hasn't posted on Instagram or X since mid-May.
3: You have some elite high school players we just signed, some of the best D linemen in America, you know, that'll be true freshmen, and then some elite portal, first-round portal players coming in that combination. That roster is exciting to work with. I can't wait to get to the field, get back to fall camp to do that. But it also excites me about the future of LSU, too, not just this year. We put together a roster that can win now.
0: Kiffin's got a stacked roster to work with in Baton Rouge. He noted today in his remarks that LSU has a dozen players with NIL deals with Nike, four more than any other roster in the nation. Baseball now. What a nice win for the Dirty Birds last night here in Charleston. Dirty Birds spotted Gastonia an early 7-1 lead. Then they scored three in the bottom of the ninth to walk it off with a 9-8 win. This Atlantic League series continues tonight at Gilmar Ballpark. From the big leagues, the Pirates split their twin bill with the Yankees in the Bronx last night, losing the nightcap 2-0. Max Fried allowed one hit over five in his return after a two-month layoff. Trailing in the ninth with two on and two out, Troy O'Hearn at the plate. A review of a close play at first base did not go the Buccos' way to end the game.
4: Yankees one out away from a win.
5: Drama building here at the stadium. Tim Hill takes over the mound for the Yankees. He's got to get left-hander Ryan O'Hearn. Two out, two on.
4: The pitch. Chopped weakly to second. Chisholm. Stadium, and now the Pirates may challenge this and will, and that is going to be David, and that is very close. I think he may be safe. Let's see.
6: That made it close.
7: After review, ball on the field stands. The runner is out.
4: And that is the ball game. Yankees win it 2-0.
0: All right, I thought Ryan O'Hearn was safe, but what do I know? The Bucks' Bubba Chandler pitched 6 1/3 of two-hit ball for his first scoreless outing of the year, but it wasn't enough. Here's Don Kelly on that call to end the game and splitting that twin bill with the Yankees last night.
8: That's a tough one right there. You know, O'Hearn got down there and, you know, busted it, and I think that they said the call stands, and for them to say the call stands, they didn't have good enough evidence to overturn it. Personally, I thought he beat it.
9: What do you take away from the day here with a split doubleheader?
8: Yeah, it's you know, anytime you lose, it's frustrating to talk about positives after a loss, but to come in to Yankee Stadium and on a road trip to finish 3-3 against two good teams and in a doubleheader, you know, thought we played pretty well today.
0: Pirates are off tonight before they open a weekend set against the Cubs at PNC tomorrow night. Right-hander Jared Jones takes the ball in the opener. In Seattle, Reds rookie Sal Stewart hit a go-ahead three-run homer in the seventh to lift Cincinnati past the Mariners 5-3. Stewart hit his team-leading 21st home run of the season on a first-pitch sinker from M's reliever Edward Bazzardo.
10: Here's Sal Stewart, not out of the woods. The All-Star stands in.
11: Two outs, two on, one-run lead for the Mariners.
12: Swings and drives it high, deep to right field. Back goes Canton. It is gone! Sal Stewart drives one just over the right field fence. A three-run opposite field. Go-ahead home run for the rookie. 5-3 Reds on the bomb by Sal.
13: Well, that is some kind of clutch hit by Sal Stewart. Looked like Bazzardo was trying to run that ball up and in, and he left it up and middle. And Sal Stewart does what Sal Stewart does.
0: The Reds got a bit of a break in this series. The M's J.P. Crawford didn't play in any of the games with a sore wrist, and Julio Rodriguez was also limited but did DH yesterday. Brady Singer worked into the seventh in this one, going 6 2/3, allowing just three earned runs on six hits with six Ks. But after the game, Singer seemed more interested in talking about Sal Stewart.
14: He's crazy. Huge part of this team. Really good swing today. And, you know, obviously, you know, won the game for us with that swing. You know, he's a joy to watch every day. He brings energy, and he's a great teammate. So enjoy watching him. Obviously, hit homers, but, you know, the teammate he is, too.
0: All right, Reds are off tonight before moving into St. Louis for the weekend. Rhett Lauder, the right-hander, is going to go for the series opener on Friday. In Boston, the Orioles ended the Red Sox franchise record, tying 15-game winning streak last night, 5-1 in the nightcap of a doubleheader. The O's got all the offense they needed in the first inning with Dylan Beavers at the plate. A wild pitch brought home a run, then he banged a base hit to score two more.
1: And now Beavers will bat left on left.
2: Orioles looking to get on the board, and they'll do so because of a wild pitch. Alonso trots in and scores. It's 1-0 Baltimore. A gift from Eduardo Rivera.
6: Yeah, the old 58-footer. Bounce it out in front of home plate.
2: Swinging a line drive, and here comes the 3-0. Into scores Henderson. O'Neill coming down the line. He's going to score on a two-run base hit from Dylan Beavers.
1: A two-out, two-RBI knock for Beavers. And it's 3-0 Baltimore.
0: So the O's avoid a three-game sweep, and they win for the 11th time in their last 16 games. The Orioles are off tonight before they host the Braves all weekend, starting tomorrow night. Let's take a quick break. We're coming back to wrap the hour in just a moment.
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0: All right, That's going to do it for the first hour of the show. We'll take a break for news, come back, and tell you about a bumpy day in the financial markets. Reset our question of the day. Larry Gross from Mountain Stage is going to be here, and we're going to talk about something that's occurred in Major League Baseball this afternoon by Gavin Williams of the Guardians that's more difficult to do than throw a no-hitter. Think about that. This is Metro News, the voice of West Virginia.

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1: From ABC News, I'm Michelle Franzen. The Justice Department agreeing to withdraw subpoenas issued to journalists with the New York Times during a hearing today. That's in connection with leaked reports published about the security of President Trump's new Air Force One plane. Here's ABC's Catherine Falders.
2: Department of Justice agreed to withdraw those subpoenas. Now, it's obviously a big deal that

0: DOJ is withdrawing these. The chief counsel for the U.S. attorney for the Southern District of New York, a man by the name of Sean Buckley, who was in the courtroom at the time, acknowledged in open court that the Department of Justice subpoenaed, served these subpoenas before carrying out some initial investigative steps.
1: Sirens currently sounding in Kuwait. Officials say Kuwaiti air defense systems are working to intercept hostile missile and drone attacks by Iran. It marks the 13th day of escalating hostilities between the U.S. and Iran, the Trump administration vowing to keep up the pressure. Iran-backed Houthis also targeting ships in the Red Sea. Here's ABC's Martha Raddatz.
2: Iranian-backed militants in Yemen taking aim at two Saudi oil tankers in the Red Sea in an attempt to block international shipping, choking another key waterway that could have ripple effects for the world economy.
1: Israel's Prime Minister Benjamin Netanyahu signaling he'll hold a security meeting with top defense and intel chiefs tomorrow. Israel's defense minister warning Iran that Israel is preparing for every possibility if they're attacked. Residents in North Carolina and Virginia bracing for more rain and flood alerts are in place. ABC News meteorologist Leslie Lopez is in Raleigh.
3: The expectation is almost the entire state of North Carolina under a flood watch for good reason. Heavy amounts of rain will continue for days. This is going to continue at least through Friday before there's a substantial break. And then more rain on the way as we're looking toward Saturday.
1: In Gulf Coast states, remnants of Bertha continue to trigger flooding and power outages a day after Bertha made landfall near New Orleans. 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
8: Good afternoon. It's 4:03 and 80 degrees in the capital city. I'm Jack Carlson in the 580 WCHS radio newsroom. Cloudy skies tonight with a low of 60 degrees. More coming up in your Metro News AccuWeather forecast after the news. A state delegate faces calls to resign over his inappropriate relationship with an underage girl. Elliot Pritt, who's also a school teacher in Fayette County, is in jail for seducing a 15-year-old girl. Pritt reportedly met the girl through the online game Roblox and had sexual encounters with her over a span of 2 years. Pritt's teaching license has been suspended. Meanwhile, he's being held in a Kentucky jail and is due in federal court Monday for a preliminary hearing. Read more at WVMetroNews.com. You can help flood victims by dropping off supplies tomorrow at our parking lot in Charleston. 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You can drop off bottled water, non-perishable foods, cleaning supplies, personal hygiene items, towels, blankets, and more. 96.1 KWS morning host Rob Real says he will also accept donations tonight at the Hurricane Night Market.
9: We will be there this evening. If you're like, I can't make it during the day tomorrow, but I got stuffs, bring it to me.
10: Yeah.
9: And I can bring it back so we can kind of get a jump on things tonight at Valley Park and Hurricane.
8: The market begins at 6 o'clock. 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They'll accept donations until 10 o'clock tomorrow morning. The Kanawha County Commission meets this hour. They're going to discuss potential changes to early voting locations. They'll also talk about who will replace former Commissioner Lance Wheeler. The third commission seat is open after Wheeler resigned last month to take over the Kanawha County Emergency Ambulance Authority. The Kanawha County Board of Education also has a meeting scheduled this afternoon. They're meeting next hour. They're going to discuss an exemption to compulsory school attendance for homeschooled students. Your news time is 4:05, and this is 580 WCHS. WCHS.
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1: Metro News AccuWeather forecast. Cloudy skies tonight, a low of 60. A mixture of sunshine and showers tomorrow, a high of 80 degrees. It's 80 degrees now in the capital city. I'm Jack Carlson, 580 WCHS.
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3: All right, welcome back to the show. Hour number two, How Do You Do? Metro News Hotline, keeping you company here in the afternoon in West Virginia right up until 6 o'clock. Wherever you're listening to the show today, inside the state or beyond the borders, just trying to get a read on what's going on back home, we hope you're having a good day. Man, it is a Chamber of Commerce day here in Charleston. You would never believe the bad weather we had 2 days ago. If you arrived in town today, 78 degrees, nice breeze blowing outside, not a cloud in the sky. Wherever you're listening to the show, we hope you're doing all right. And we're doing pretty well here in Charleston. And look at this crew we've got. So I got one quick baseball note I want to get to here in a second. Of course, Coop and Larry Gross can weigh in on this. Because Coop, I don't know if you saw this. I teased this out. Gavin Williams of the Guardians just had an immaculate inning this afternoon against the Twins.
4: Oh, okay.
3: So an immaculate inning is when you throw 9 consecutive strikes and get 3 strikeouts in an inning. So they're charting these pitches, and of the 9 pitches he threw in his immaculate inning, only 2 were in the strike zone. So his stuff is just like taking the ball everywhere, and the Twins had absolutely no idea what to do with it.
4: Wow.
3: So he gets an immaculate inning. The other thing about an immaculate inning that you may not be aware of, it is nearly 3 times as rare as a no-hitter.
4: I was going to ask you that, because I don't know that I've ever seen one.
3: So I ran the numbers on this, or Claude and I did. So an immaculate inning has occurred 121 times in baseball. There have been 327 no-hitters all time in baseball. And you'd think there would be more immaculate innings because you have so many more opportunities to do it, 9 times on average in every game. You know, in a no-hitter, obviously, you know, a no-hitter can get screwed up in the first inning, and it's got to be something that has to carry through the entire game. So an immaculate inning is pretty rare. And so he had one today, Gavin Williams of the Guardians.
4: The crazy thing about in today's baseball, it means that you started every first batter with a strike.
3: Yeah, I mean, that's right.
4: My goodness.
5: Right. Have you looked up perfect games? Ask Claude how many perfect games there
3: are. You know what? It's funny. I want to say the perfect game total is in the low 30s.
5: It would have to
4: be. That's what I thought, too. Actually, 24.
3: There's only 24?
4: Yep.
3: Okay.
5: And one of them was in the World Series.
3: Oh, yeah. Don Larson in the 56 World Series. Yeah. Let's see. King Felix threw one for the Mariners against the Rays. And my boy John Jaso caught it.
4: Oh, nice.
3: He caught it. And I think there's only like one catcher in the history of baseball who ever caught 2 perfect games.
5: Wow.
3: Yeah. So, but anyway, Gavin Williams with an immaculate inning. So
5: I've never seen one. I've never seen people do like 11. They were talking about it because it was like the last batter got a couple that didn't strike, you know.
3: Or maybe a foul ball.
5: Yeah, anything. You can't do anything else. It's just got to be a swing and miss or a strike.
3: Yeah,
5: call a strike.
3: On 9 pitches. Here's the financial market today. And the Dow was down 1%, lost almost 507 points, 51,711. S&P today down 1.2%, down 91 points, 7408. NASDAQ was down 2.2%. Google took a bit of a dive today. down 553 points, 25,137 at the close. Amy Smith is back today on the markets. That'll be at 5:06. Amongst stocks related to West Virginia, there were big percentage gainers or losers today. Amazon was down 4.8%, lost $11.83, 233.02.

0: $91.81. Brent is over 100 bucks now. Natural gas down a penny. They're still trading $2.92 per unit. And in the crypto space today, crypto taking a hit today, down 1.4%, down almost $1,000 at $64,972 per coin. And our question of the day, Brett Michaels just had surgery after dealing with a kidney stone issue that began at the Regatta here in Charleston. So the question of the day, and it's sponsored by Selango Law, what are some times you had to power through at work or for your family despite an injury or sickness? What are some times you had to power through at work or for your family despite an injury or sickness? To respond, text those in, 304-TALK, 304-804-8255-304. I'm on Exit Weekly, W-E-E-K-L-E-Y, one word, three E's, W-E-E-K-L-E-Y. What about you, Larry? I mean, how many years did you host Mountain Stage?
1: 39 years.
0: Yeah. 4 decades.
1: Correct.
0: So I'm sure you didn't feel 100% every time you went to work.
1: No, you know, I'd never missed a show of those times, except for when I told them I was whatever. Toward the end, I took some off. But the one that was the most dramatic was I had a heart attack, had two heart attacks in one day, and got to the hospital and got 5 stents put in. And 8 days later, I hosted Mountain Stage.
0: My goodness.
1: Buddy Guy at the Clay Center. It was quite a great show.
0: Last time I talked to you, we were promoting the stage show that you're doing in Marietta.
1: Yes,
0: how's
1: sir.
0: That going?
1: It's going great. We sold out last weekend, and the crowds were, you know, they definitely reacted the way we hoped they would. Seemed like it was positive. They liked the show. We're going to do it again this weekend, Friday, Saturday, and Sunday up there at Marietta College. But it's sold out. We sold out all 3 days, thank goodness. And we're excited about it. We hope that if it goes over well enough, they'll do it again next year.
0: What's the name of the show and what's it about?
1: It's called One Vote, and it's about the people who settled Marietta way back in the late 1700s, early 1800s, when Ohio became a state. They championed the fact that they didn't want slavery there. So under the Northwest Ordinance, there was no slavery. Ohio became a state, and then a lot of people wanted it to become slave state. These guys fought it. And they won, and they saved it from being a slave state by one vote at that constitutional convention. So that's where the one vote comes from.
0: And we talked about this. How many original songs did you write for this?
1: There's 19 songs that Todd Burge and I wrote together.
0: My goodness!
1: Yeah, it's a lot of songs, but it's more than half. It's music. If you go see it, but the show's not that long. 55 minutes first half and 45 the second half, and with the intermission it lasts 2 hours. It's shorter than most musicals because we wanted it that way. So, you know, the songs are a lot of them, but they move right along.
0: Let's talk a little bit about what's going on with Mountain Stage. So Mountain Stage will be back in Huntington on Sunday, November the 8th at the Joan C. Edwards Playhouse as part of the Marshall Artist Series. What are we looking at there?
1: Well, you know, the show's going to come back. We've been off for the whole month of July. We're going to do a couple of shows in August, some in September, but Adam's very excited. He just announced these two November shows, and the reason that we're interested in it, particularly, number one, we're going to be Martial Artist Series. That's always fun to be over there. We got a guy named Chris Pierce, who's right now one of the headliners. He's really, really quite good singer-songwriter, has been on before. But we also have a Huntington-based guy that a lot of you know from the band Ona. If you remember Ona.
0: Yeah.
1: He was a keyboard player, songwriter from
0: good
1: Ona.
0: Good band.
1: Yeah, it was. Brad Goodall. They were on the show 2 or 3 times. And Brad Goodall is his name. And he plays with other people, but he's made a couple of albums on his own. But he's really quite good. And his latest one is a sweet thing. It's called Hometown, and that's his latest record. And we got a song from it called Proximity.
0: Now, let's hear this. I was a big fan of Ona. That was a good band.
1: I agree.

0: Right. What? I'm hearing a little Jackson Browne in there.
1: Well, that's what they talk. Yeah, they're touting him as kind of like a Laurel Canyon sound.
0: Yeah.
1: Which, of course, Jackson Browne, all those Eagles, all that kind of stuff. There's a little bit of that in there. I'm glad you've recognized that because that's what's being presented.
0: That keyboard also kind of reminded me a little bit of maybe Todd Rundgren.
1: Yeah, exactly. Exactly. You know? You're on it as usual. You're on it, right on it. That's Brad Goodall, and he'll be on in November the 8th. And then on the 15th, the very next week, these tickets are going on sale right now, as a matter of fact. We got a woman that's going to on November 15th. You guys might remember her. She's been around a lot. Been on the show one time before, I think. Sasha Collette. She's from Eastern Kentucky. Matter of fact, she helped give Tyler Childers a start. He used to go out and open for her back in the day. She's quite good, singer and songwriter. And she's going to be at Live on the Levee this Friday night. Yeah, so you can get a chance to see her and then come back in November and see her on the show. That show's going to feature Green Sky Bluegrass, by the way. So
0: nice.
1: Even though it's in November, if you want to see that show, I would suggest you get your tickets early because that will sell out with Green Sky Bluegrass. Anyway, Sasha's got a new thing, a new record, and she's taken 2 or 3 years off. I think she had a kid and wanted to start a family, and now she's got her album is perfectly titled Back in Business. And so here she is.
0: Let's have it.

0: There you go.
1: Yeah, that's so nice. That's going to be coming up in November. We're giving you a little far preview on that. We've been talking about the show coming up a week from this Sunday for a while. And that's going to be a great show. If you want to go see that, you can get it at Mountain Stage, tickets at mountainstage.org. The Jayhawks will be on that show. Tiff Merritt, Tanasi from down in North Carolina. And Candy Jenkins, who I'm really eager to hear because she was the lead singer of a group called Houndmouth that I really liked. And then she kind of disappeared, and now she's back, and I kind of like her.
0: Coop, we gave tickets away to that show a couple of days ago.
2: Yes, we did.
0: And
2: yes,
0: our winner from Milton, I think, is coming in for that
2: show.
0: That's
2: right, yeah, absolutely.
0: And that's going to be the first of maybe a couple other collaborations. Can we talk more about that, or... We have to keep that on the down low, Cooper.
2: You mean, Adam already told us we'll have tickets coming up in probably next month, in August, for the Margo Price show this coming up.
1: Those tickets will be in demand, believe me.
2: Yeah. I've already got mine.
0: Look at you.
2: I love Margo Price, man. I'm not going to miss that one.
1: Yeah, that will sell out. If you want to go see Margo, and she's going to be on, when is she going to be on here? She's on the 13th of September.
2: Yeah.
1: Get your tickets now. Take my advice.
0: Larry, if you weren't tied up with this stage show in Marietta, you'd probably be on the river today. I mean, it is a gorgeous day out there, man.
1: What, did you go out this morning? Get out?
0: I
1: was out on my porch drinking my coffee. Oh, my goodness.
2: No humidity for the first time in, like, seemingly months. It was so nice.
1: It was unbelievable. Yeah, I mean, what I'd give for another week of this.
0: Hey, you know what? We were talking about injuries that have occurred and people who had to power through. I'm guessing, you know, you talked about your story. I'm sure that there have probably been people who have had to deal with things that have appeared on Mountain Stage.
1: Oh, yeah, many times. Yeah, vocal problems, things where people are limping in, they're in casts. Now, radio, you can get away with a lot more.
0: That's right.
1: They don't see you, so you got your arm in a sling. As long as you don't have to play the guitar or keyboard, you can sing. And yeah, we've had a bunch of that stuff, and people that were ill, and we weren't sure if they were going to actually get upstairs to get on the show, but they did, because the show must go on, and that really is true. People will power through it.
0: Let me tell you guys a story about, but I don't want to forget this. I was doing a basketball game on TV one time in Cleveland at the Mid-American Conference tournament. I think it may have been a women's game. Well, now I know it was a women's game because my color analyst on the game was Dan Hughes. So we're getting ready to start the game, and it was one of those deals where he had to come out from in front of the table to do a stand-up to introduce to the audience the game. So we're counting down, and there's a guy who's got the camera, and there's a stage manager. And then there's another guy who's handling all the other stuff, like the lights and that stuff. So we get into the open. The title card comes up. And just as I introduce Dan Hughes, somebody clips a light post. And it falls and hits him right in the head. And right where we're on live.
1: Man.
0: And it catches him like right across the top of the brow. And suddenly blood just starts shooting out everywhere. So, you know, he's talking about this particular game. And I'm looking over at him and like... blood is like running down his face, and he just kept going on like a trooper. And he was a very successful coach, still a good friend, very successful coach in the WNBA. But that's one of the few times I ever saw an announcer get injured in the middle of a game. I guess it was prior to the game, just like maybe a couple minutes before a game started.
1: I'm telling you, though, performers and announcers are performers, and performers of all types. It really is true. The show must go on, and people will just go on.
0: Yes, because it's all the way live, right?
1: Absolutely.
0: It's all the way live. So I guess that's the case here with Bret Michaels. That's the point of the story here, that Bret Michaels revealed yesterday on Instagram that he was dealing with kidney stones and had three consecutive performances where he dealt with this. And the first one was the regatta here in Charleston. Then the next one was in Pennsylvania. And then he did another show, a private show on an Air Force base in Spokane, Washington, and went to the hospital immediately after the show and had surgery.
1: And those things are supposed to be horrible. I know somebody that's had them, and they said nothing is like that. I mean, the pain is out of... You know, you can't imagine how bad
0: my dad dealt with that for years. Ooh. Oh, on that happy note. Hey, Larry, thanks for making time for us. Coming back down here to Charleston, because I know you're in the middle of your shows up in Marietta. I do appreciate it.
1: Well, thanks a lot, and thanks for helping us out by talking about the shows. It helps us sell it out, get the word out. A lot of people came from Charleston, God bless them.
0: That's great. That's fantastic. Larry, thank you.
1: Thank you.
0: Let's take a quick break. We'll come back with the Entertainment Report in just a moment.
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4: This is a Bloomberg Money Minute. Losses on Wall Street as investors worry about rising crude oil prices and also think companies, including Google parent Alphabet, may be spending too much on AI. Philadelphia-based Comcast reporting ongoing losses of cable TV and broadcast customers. That's as it prepares to spin out its film and TV business. The media division, the clear bright spot, the Peacock streaming service did well thanks to the NBA playoffs and the World Cup. Tesla under pressure after reporting quarterly results, and also the U.S. will start working on car door safety rules that could impact Tesla production. Tinder expanding its in-person singles events like rooftop yoga and brewery meetups after a successful test in Los Angeles. And you might think of Gen Z investors as risk takers and spenders, but some Gen Z retirement maxers are choosing savings over doom spending, starting to save and invest as young as age 19. Some are even aiming to retire early. Denise Pellegrini, Bloomberg Radio.
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2: With your traffic update, I'm Ryan Nicholson. There are two accidents to report on. The first is at the intersection of Maryland Avenue and Randolph Street in Charleston. The second is at the intersection of Christopher Street and Dickinson Street, also in Charleston. Once again, from the WCHS Traffic Studios, I'm Ryan Nicholson.
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0: That was the perfect couple. We were all supposed to emulate two perfect people in this relationship. Look at that life. Your life, your simple life. So much better. You don't want that life. Marriage, over. Good. They deserved it. That was arrogance. Take two perfect people, put it in one relationship. It's not going to work. You want your marriage to last? You need a little funny looking in it. No, you need to look across the table and think, where are you going to go?
1: Where are you going? All right, almost 4:28 on the show. Time for Talkin' TV and more. Here are today's entertainment headlines from ABC.
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3: She's practically perfect in every way. Disney Plus has announced that a documentary about the life of Disney legend Julie Andrews will come to the streamer in 2027. The documentary will include exclusive interviews and archival footage from Andrews' career, from Mary Poppins to The Princess Diaries and beyond. Disney is the parent company of ABC News.
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3: The first trailer is out for Misty Green. The new film, written and directed by Chris Rock, follows an actress as she fights for a career. Career comeback. Rosalind Elazar stars in the title role alongside Rock, Adam Driver, and Anna Kendrick. Misty Green comes to theaters this October.
5: We have a new level.
3: Glenn Powell and director Richard Linklater are teaming up again to tell the story of Lou Gehrig. Powell will play the legendary Yankees player in an untitled film for Universal Pictures. And happy birthday to Daniel Radcliffe, who is 37 today. Michelle Franzen, ABC News.
1: Michelle, thank you. Appreciate that. Kind of an interesting day when it comes to television streaming as well. Star Trek Strange New Worlds is out today. Season premiere on Paramount Plus. Also, Stewart fails to save the universe. This is the spinoff of The Big Bang Theory. It is premiering tonight on HBO Max at 9 o'clock, and Impractical Jokers. It's still around? Yeah, man. 10 o'clock tonight, season premiere on TBS. On CBS, you got a brand new episode of Big Brother tonight at 8 o'clock. NBC's got a couple of hours of new stuff tonight. Surviving Earth at 8, The Americas at 9. We'll take a break here at the bottom of the hour for local news, and when we come back, it'll be time to play Pick One. This is Metro News, the voice of West Virginia.
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Good evening. It's 4:30 and 80 degrees in the capital city. I'm Jack Carlson in the 580 WCHS radio newsroom. No resolution today in the Kanawha County Commission. Commission President Ben Salango and fellow commissioner Natalie Tennant did not agree on a candidate for the open commission seat. The spot is open because former Commissioner Lance Wheeler resigned last month. He's now the Emergency Ambulance Authority Director in Kanawha County. Five qualified candidates are under consideration to replace Wheeler on the commission. The Kanawha County Republican Executive Committee will now submit three names to the commission by August 15th. Salango and Tennant will make public strikes on August 27th to determine the next commissioner. We'll have more coming up throughout the evening here on 580 WCHS. 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

0: Berkshire and Lewis counties by devastating flooding earlier this week. There's a supply drive at our parking lot at 1111 Virginia Street East tomorrow from 8 o'clock in the morning until 6 o'clock at night. 96.1 KWS morning show host Rob Reel says resealable 5-gallon buckets are an important item.
1: We can fill those with the various cleaning supplies and baby wipes and bottled water and some non-perishable snacks. 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
0: You can find full lists of donation items on each WVRC media station's Facebook page. A Republican state delegate from Fayette County remains behind bars on federal sexual misconduct charges. Delegate Elliot Pritt is charged with seducing a 15-year-old girl. We have an update at WVMetroNews.com. It's 80 degrees in the capital city. I'm Jack Carlson, 580 WCHS, the voice of Charleston.
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4: Here's an update of sports on WCHS. First result from the State American Legion Baseball Tournament. In Beckley, Berkeley, post 14 from the Eastern Panhandle, beat Parkersburg 14-4. This afternoon, South Charleston is playing Bridgeport. That game got underway at 4 o'clock. You can watch it on the Metro News TV app. And the showcase game tonight hosts Beckley against Morgantown. Reds are off tonight. They'll open up a series at St. Louis coming up this weekend. Friday, Saturday, and Sunday for the Reds at St. Louis. Pirates off as well. The Pirates a half game out of the final wild card spot in the National League. They're home to the Cubs this weekend. Dirty Birds host Gastonia for a doubleheader this evening at Gomart Ballpark. First pitch for game one is 5 o'clock. The teams were rained out on Monday. Last night, Dirty Birds earned a rousing 9-8 comeback win over the Ghost Peppers with three runs in the bottom of the ninth.
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6: All right, welcome back to the show. 26 minutes till the hour. A couple of quick news notes. One really sad, and another one involving the NFL, and then we're going to play some pick one. So there is a story that just got posted at the website WVMetroNews.com within the last 15 minutes by Jeff Jenkins. The governor's office has confirmed there have been two flood-related deaths in Upshur County in relation to the awful weather events earlier this week. The bodies were recovered earlier today. The state police and the National Guard and local authorities worked together to reach a submerged vehicle. So that story is at the website. Two confirmed flood-related deaths in Upshur County. Also, from the NFL, Coop, it didn't take this. Didn't take long for this. Diego Pavia, he's already been cut by the Ravens. Already cut.
7: Wow, really?
6: Already cut.
7: Wow.
6: So that news has come out within just the last couple of moments. NFL Network reported it. Diego Pavia, who was a really successful college player at Vanderbilt, was a Heisman finalist. He was not drafted. He signed with the Ravens in April. So the Ravens had five quarterbacks in camp. Now they got four.
7: Man, they got four. I know there was a lot of people saying that guy was an undiscovered gem and that he was going to land on a roster somewhere.
6: He's so small, man.
7: Yeah, that's the thing. He's so small.
6: So that word, Diego Pavia from Vandy, who'd signed as an undrafted free agent with the Ravens, cut today. All right, let's do this. Let's play a little pick one. Pick one. The rules are kind of explained in the title. In pick one for each topic, two choices are given, and you must select one of them. Hence, you must pick one. Coop and I have 5 cents of pick one topics. We have not seen each other's pick one selections. There are no correct answers. There are simply opinions. Honest responses, likely to result in hurt feelings that could jeopardize our friendship and working relationship. But we're willing to risk that. Come on. For the sake of higher ratings, let's get started. Cooper, you're ready to go with pick one topic number one.
7: Yeah, let's do this.

0: All right, Paramount, their long-anticipated Days of Thunder sequel is gaining momentum. Jonathan Levine is in negotiations to direct Tom Cruise, who will reprise his role as Cool Trickle and produce alongside the original producer, Jerry Bruckheimer. Days of Thunder is now 36 years old. You're going back to 1990, where Cruise plays a scrappy NASCAR driver. Nicole Kidman was in the original. She probably won't be in this movie. But the picture made $1.5 billion worldwide and got 6 Oscar nominations. So it looks like, and we anticipated this was going to happen eventually, but there's going to be a sequel to Days of Thunder, and Tom Cruise is going to be in it. So, Tom Cruise movies. Let's talk about Tom Cruise sci-fi movies.
1: Okay.
0: Okay. Better Tom Cruise science fiction movie. Minority Report or War of the Worlds. Minority Report or War of the Worlds. Better Tom Cruise sci-fi movie. Please pick one.
1: Minority Report. I don't think that version of War of the Worlds is very good. I don't really care for that much. Minority Report is imperfect, but I think it's really good. And frankly, it's probably a better movie today than it's been in a long time, because
0: yeah.
1: A lot that's going on, predictive crime and things along those lines, is the real deal now. So I think Minority Report fairly easily.
0: Yeah, I think that's probably right. Although that one scene in War of the Worlds where he's driving away at the beginning to escape with his family is pretty intense.
1: Yeah, it definitely good. Is. But it's overall, it's kind of a lackluster film. Oh, he does do the Tom Cruise run once in it, which
0: is
1: yeah, nice.
0: He does the run.
1: Nice.
0: He does the run. All right, topic number two. You know, a lot of chain restaurants have early bird meals. A lot of them have early bird meals. So I wanted to ask you what you thought of two that are here in the market and which one you would prefer.
1: Okay.
0: Texas Roadhouse or Cracker Barrel. You go to Texas Roadhouse Monday through Thursday, 3 to 5, you get a big discount. 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Please pick one.
1: My problem, and my wife and kid both love Cracker Barrel, and I don't dislike it, but my problem with Cracker Barrel is all of the food they serve is the food that my mom and grandma made growing up, and it seems like inferior versions of the food that I loved growing up. Like, nothing there is as good as what I think it should be. And maybe that's just because that's the food that I grew up on. I don't know.
0: Right.
1: Texas Roadhouse, frankly, I've never gone wrong there with anything. I'll take that hands down every day.
0: All right, Texas Roadhouse is the answer. All right, pick one, topic number three. We just talked about this with Jermaine Lucier in the 3 o'clock hour about Amazon Prime Video has ordered an 8-episode run of a reboot of RoboCop. All right. So it's been in development for over 4 years. MGM was doing it, and Amazon acquired MGM. So RoboCop, kind of an interesting movie. But I want to talk about cop TV shows.
1: Okay.
0: Okay. Better cop TV show, Law and Order or NYPD Blue? Better TV cop show, Law and Order or NYPD Blue? Please pick one.
1: I watched a lot more NYPD Blue than I did Law and Order, but I watched plenty. I mean, Law and Order was one forever, so of course I watched plenty of it, so,
0: yeah.
1: I get the gist. And strangely, I always considered Law and Order almost more of a lawyer show.
0: I know, me too.
1: Than a cop show. Yeah. So for me, it's relatively... NYPD Blue was really one of those shows that ushered in an era of realistic police TV, I think. There was a lot of shows, The Wire and stuff followed that. A lot of shows came after that I think really highlighted the subtle nuances and spectrums of a life of someone in law enforcement and the ancillary jobs around it. I thought it was very good. So yeah, I'm a NYPD Blue fan, so I have to go there.
0: I think that's the answer.
1: Yeah,
0: I know that watching that show, I was a lot more involved with the characters.
1: Yeah,
0: Law and Order was more about the case that they're presenting.
1: Yeah, it was a monster of the month, basically.
0: Yeah.
1: Monster of the week type of thing, where NYPD Blue is a little bit more of a continuing story.
0: Let's have a pick one topic about fantasy football.
1: Okay.
0: All right, fantasy football. The NFL season is not that far away. Fantasy football drafts are going to be coming up. You're going to be making your picks.
2: fantasy football. I want to talk about the Raiders.
1: Okay.
2: Talk about the Raiders.
1: Just thinking about them yesterday, strangely.
2: Which Raider quarterback ends the year with more passing yards? Fernando Mendoza or Kirk Cousins? Which Raider quarterback ends the year with more passing yards? Fernando Mendoza or Kirk Cousins? Please pick one.
1: I don't know if the younger Davis has the same type of... I mean, I know he's a lot like his dad. And I don't know if it's going to play this way or not. If it was under the old leadership, you get the rookie in there as soon as possible because you want to see the new blood get in there. I kind of think that's probably going to happen this year as well. So I'm going to go with Mendoza.
2: The thing is, if the Raiders... They think they're going to be better.
1: They think they're going to be better every year. When's the last? What was the? I was thinking about this because I saw a interview with Tom Brady yesterday, and he was talking about Randy Moss.
2: Right,
1: and he was talking about how Moss came from the Raiders and he wasn't in very good shape, and like just everybody goes to the Raiders to die. And it started making me thinking, when was the last? Now they had the defensive player that they traded out a couple years ago. So, but when was the last like all pro caliber offensive guy that they had on their team that people tuned in to watch on a regular basis? When was the last compelling player that they had?
2: Brock Bowers, maybe.
1: Yeah. I mean, seriously,
2: yeah,
1: man.
2: I don't know.
1: The Raiders are a train wreck. It's going to be the rookie.
2: Yeah, they might be better, but look at the division they're playing
1: in.
2: All right, finally. Jimmy Buffett. His Coral Reefer band has confirmed the completion of a new album. So Buffett's voice will be heard 3 years after his passing. Meanwhile, yesterday was the one-year anniversary of the death of Ozzy Osbourne. Okay? Dream two-hour car ride. Jimmy Buffett or Ozzy? Dream two-hour car ride. Ozzy or Jimmy Buffett? Please pick one.
1: Frankly, both of them live in such... their spaces are so alien to me that I don't really know who I could have a better conversation with. I mean, Ozzy's life is legendary, and of course you'd want to talk about that some.
2: Right.
1: Jimmy Buffett's lifestyle and his career is extraordinarily interesting. I don't know what level of it was corporatized and not. Yeah, I have no idea. Man, I think... It's a good question, man.
2: I know. I know it is.
1: The truth of the matter is, I think I would rather hear Ozzy's stories, but I'd rather talk to Jimmy Buffett.
2: I think Jimmy Buffett might be more fun on the road.
1: Yeah, that's what I mean. I think I would read Ozzy's book, okay, but I think I would talk to Jimmy Buffett.
2: Okay. What do you got for me?
1: All right, let's go with question number one for you. Okay, pick one. If you got your choice to eliminate one annoyance, which would it be? Would it be stores with 24-hour LED lighting outside or cars with annoyingly light headlights?
2: Oh, man, it's got to be car headlights.
1: What is going on with those things?
2: Yeah, that is pretty crazy. I mean, those things cause more accidents than avoid accidents.
1: Just absolutely ridiculous.
2: Yeah, no, yeah. I'm that's an easy one.
1: Going with the headlights there. I hate those LED lights, but I still think I would go with the headlights too. That's true. Okay, let's see. All right, this one might be interesting. I don't know. If there was one band that you had to remove from your mind, every song, every experience, every fact, which would you choose between Pink Floyd and Tom Petty and the Heartbreakers?
2: Oh, man, that is a good question. Oh, wow. You can't hate your children, right? That's one of those things. Man, I have to tell you, Pink Floyd has their own YouTube channel now. It is so great.
1: I know exactly what you're talking about.
2: It's
1: yes,
2: so
1: I know.
2: Great.
1: I know.
2: Man, but those Tom Petty records, man.
1: Just watched a concert of his this past weekend with
2: so
1: the family.
2: Good.
1: We all loved it.
2: Yeah. So good. Man, I think it's got to be... I think it's got to be Tom Petty.
1: All right.
2: I think it's got to be Tom Petty.
1: I mean, there's no real right answer.
2: And
1: here,
2: I can see people reaching for the text messages now.
1: I know. Okay. I know. All right. Let's see. Well, we all know that Jaws is considered possibly the epitome of the template of the natural monster movie subgenre. I mean, it's a lot of things. It was the first blockbuster and things like that. But there's a particular type of subgenre where animals go bad. Cujo is another example, you know, where animals go bad, right? But I wanted to take a slightly different track from that and take a look at the beaver. Jaws is an Oscar winner. It's a dramatic film. It is a well-put-together film. Let's look at the ones that maybe aren't so well-put-together, maybe on purpose.
2: Okay.
1: All right, so pick a better natural monster B-movie Anaconda from 1997 or Piranha, the Roger Corman film from 1978.
2: Oh, man, this is so easy. The original Anaconda is great. It is so great.
1: I mean, it's got J-Lo in it.
2: It's got J-Lo Ice Cube. In it. Who else is in it?
1: Now, I love Piranha 78. That's a great film.
2: It's good.
1: But Anaconda is so funny.
2: Anaconda is just so great. At the end of the movie, I'm not going to give it away, but watch it all the way to the end.
1: I mean, it's a 30-year-old movie.
2: Yeah, I suppose that's true.
1: All right, let's see. Okay, where are we? Okay, if you had to choose one, where would you be dropped naked and afraid? The Amazon jungle or the Australian outback?
2: Oh, man, everything in Australia can kill you, right? Everything in Australia kills you.
1: I haven't been there. I've been to the Amazon basin, though. I've been to the jungle.
2: Ooh, I think you probably have a better chance surviving the Amazon jungle.
1: Okay.
2: Okay.
1: I've seen some big spiders there, too.
2: Oh, man, but everything in Australia wants to kill you.
1: I mean, I know that's okay. True. That's why I chose it. Yeah, that's true. Okay. So the Amazon jungle. Okay, last one. And I just came up with this one. I bumped one for the next time to do this one because I just came across it. Which would you rather have, $50,000 in your hand right now, or a 55% chance to win $1 million?
2: 50K or a 55% chance to win the $1 million?
1: Yes.
2: I'm taking that.
1: Okay. All right.
2: I'm letting it ride.
1: You're in the 20% minority
2: really?
1: On that question. Yes.
2: Really?
1: So I'm with you, though. I would actually take the odds
2: if I've got a better than average chance to hit it at 55%, I'm taking that.
1: There we go.
2: Is that it?
1: That's it, man.
2: All right. There you go. That's pick one for this week. Let's take a quick break. We'll come back and open up the On This Date file in a minute.
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11: 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There's only one accident to report on. That's at 5623 McCorkle Avenue Southeast in Charleston. For more traffic tips, go to WV511.org. Once again, from the WCHS Traffic Studios, I'm Ryan Nicholson.
12: It's Dave Allen coming up with the next show. Angie Gillenwater, Kanawha Charleston Humane Association with our Adopt Me Please Pet of the Week. Kanawha County Commission President Ben Salango is here. And we'll talk live on the levee right here on the Voice of Charleston, WCHS.
0: All right, welcome back. 10 minutes till the hour. Let's get into the On This Date file. And we'll start with the birthdays. And we'll start with the sports birthdays. The Glove, Gary Payton, 58 years old today. Nomar Garcia-Paro, the Red Sox and the Dodgers, 53 years old today. Stephanie Seymour, supermodel. She was on the cover of Sports Illustrated swimsuit issue in 1988. She's 58 years old today. That is crazy, man. I can't believe that. Sam Burns, having a birthday. You know, led for a while at the British Open, had a late breakdown at the U.S. Open, but he's just 30 years old. Maurice Greene, man, what a great sprinter. Maurice Greene is 52 years old today. He won 4 Olympic medals, and he won the gold in the 2,100 meters in Sydney, Australia. Let's go back to that race.
13: Greene, who knows what he's going through right now, carrying the burden of favorite. Settle again. Almost set. Away, Greene, good start. Bolden got a terrific start out wide. Greene accelerates. Behind him, Chambers, and then Thompson. Greene and Bolden, it's not going to be much in it. Greene's got him now and moves away and runs 9.88. Confirms his greatness like Marion Jones with a brilliant win.
0: So there you go, Maurice Greene. Happy birthday, 52 years old today. From entertainment, David Essex, rock on, 79. Daniel Radcliffe, 37 years old today. Monica Lewinsky's having a birthday, 53 years old today. Katherine Hahn is 53. Alison Krauss, 55. Woody Harrelson is 65 years old today. How did that happen? Here he is from Cheers, the time he thought he lost $20.
14: Boy, oh boy, talk about your lucky days, eh? Just found 20 smackers back there in the pool room. And to celebrate my good fortune, I'm going to buy a round of drinks for all my friends.
15: What are you going to do with the other 19 bucks?
16: Woody, that could be your $20 bill, the one you lost.
17: Hey, yeah, you know, I was in the pool room earlier.
14: Wait a second. Let's just be fair about this. Give me the serial number.
17: Oh, come on, man. Nobody knows serial numbers. L218861119B.
14: That's amazing.
16: How'd you do that?
17: I memorized the serial numbers on all my currency.
16: Why?
17: For just such an occasion. Tell you, though, I pray every day I don't get rich.
0: Woody Harrelson, happy birthday, 65 today. On this date, 1956, Joe Cronin and Hank Greenberg inducted into the Baseball Hall of Fame. Here's Hank on getting his number retired in Detroit in 1982.
18: Our next hero came from New York City, and he was the big gun. For 12 years, he provided the Tigers with his home run punch. Dedicated, determined, he was Detroit's home run hero, Hank Greenberg.
19: Think of all the great ball players that have graced the Detroit uniform over the years. I am very proud of the fact that my name and my number will always be remembered as long as baseball is played in Detroit.
0: Hank Greenberg. And our musical birthday to the break today. Slash is 61 from Guns N' Roses. The five things to know at 5 o'clock in sports are coming up next.

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11: Sports headlines at 5 o'clock. The Dirty Birds host Gastonia tonight here in Charleston. Meanwhile, the Pirates, the Reds, the O's, and the Nats all have the night off. And Gavin Williams of the Guardians had an immaculate inning today, but Cleveland loses to the Twins 3-1-12. This is Metro News, the voice of West Virginia.
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9: Mackenzie Davis, anchor of Prime, streaming weeknights on ABC News Live. The U.S. has carried out nearly 2 weeks of airstrikes against Iran, and Iran is widening the conflict in the region with maritime traffic stalled in the Strait of Hormuz and Houthis targeting ships in the Red Sea. ABC's Martha Raddatz has more.
12: Iranian-backed militants in Yemen taking aim at two Saudi oil tankers in the Red Sea in an attempt to block international shipping, choking another key waterway that could have ripple effects for the world economy.
9: Barrel of Brent crude now tops $100. In Minnesota, Vance Belter was sentenced to two life terms plus 40 years in prison for killing Democratic state lawmaker Melissa Hortman and her husband last year and targeting another lawmaker and his wife the same day. ABC's Peter Haralambos says Belter pleaded guilty last month, taking the death penalty off the table.
13: He admitted to carrying out what prosecutors called a night of terror that shook Minnesota to its core when he disguised himself as a member of law enforcement, assassinated a top Democrat in the Minnesota House and her husband, and severely injured a state senator and his wife.
9: Protests broke out in Madison, Wisconsin, following a deadly encounter between police and a black man yesterday in broad daylight. Officers responded to reports of a person trying to open car doors. Police say the man was armed with a knife and fled on a bike. Officers caught up with him, and video circulating online appears to show the man wrestled to the ground before three shots are fired. At a briefing today, Common Council President Sabrina Madison questioned the escalation.
14: Corey has a family. The family poured into him. And Corey's family won't get to see his family's hopes and dreams for him.
9: The mayor is also calling for a full review. At least two people are unaccounted for following severe flooding in West Virginia. The governor says water rescues continue, and severe storms are also inundating North Carolina and Virginia. Flood alerts could stretch into the weekend. You're listening to ABC News.
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18: Good evening. It's 5:03 and 80 degrees in the capital city. I'm Jack Carlson in the 580 WCHS radio newsroom. Cloudy skies tonight with a low of 60 degrees. More coming up in your Metro News AccuWeather forecast after the news. There's a flood relief drop-off coming up tomorrow here in Charleston. 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The drop-off event runs from 8 in the morning until 6 at night at our parking lot here at 1111 Virginia Street East. 96.1 KWS Morning Show host Rob Reel says this method is designed for emergencies like this.
19: We created this method, this drop hierarchy, this structure, so that when the emergency happens, that, okay, we need to do a drop. Let's do it on Friday. Got everything lined up and ready to go.
18: 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The Kanawha County Commission's open seat will remain vacant for another month. Five qualified candidates have applied for the seat previously held by Commissioner Lance Wheeler. Wheeler resigned late last month to take over the Kanawha County Ambulance Authority. Commission President Ben Salango and fellow Commissioner Natalie Tennant did not agree on a candidate today. The Kanawha County Republican Executive Committee will now submit three names to the commission by August 15th, and they'll make a decision from those three names. The Kanawha County Board of Education also meets today. Their meeting begins this hour. A Dunbar police officer has been fired after allegedly violating a domestic violence petition. 22-year-old Joshua Clay has been arrested twice in the last 2 weeks. He was charged earlier this month with allegedly beating his wife and threatening to kill her. He was free on bond after that arrest. However, Clay was arrested again this week on 12 charges. He reportedly texted his wife hundreds of times after he posted bond on the domestic battery charge. He's free again on bond. He'll appear in Kanawha County Magistrate Court on August 3rd. Your Metro News AccuWeather forecast. Cloudy skies tonight and a mixture of sunshine and showers tomorrow, a high of 80. It's 80 degrees in the capital city. I'm Jack Carlson, 580 WCHS.
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21: 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There's only one accident to report on. That's at 5623 McCorkle Avenue Southeast in Charleston. For more traffic tips, go to WV511.org. Once again, from the WCHS Traffic Studios, I'm Ryan Nicholson.

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1: All right, welcome back to the show. It's 506 in West Virginia. Time to start the third and final hour of our program today, Metro News Hotline. Thanks so much for tuning in. Hey, if you just hopped in the car, you're on your way home from work, or maybe you're taking your kids here, there, everywhere. 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All the other shows on the network are there in a podcast form. And if you haven't been over to the website, wvmetronews.com, lately, there's tons of West Virginia-related news that gets updated 24/7 over there. And for those of you who are watching on YouTube and or Facebook Live or the Metro News TV app, let me say a special video hello to you. Coop, one of the things we got to do, I've got to start monitoring the YouTube channel for our live broadcast, because I want to know what they're saying about us on the chat. You know, snarky comments, you know. So,
2: those are the best.
1: I know. Those are the best. And who's above enjoying a snarky comment?
2: I'm certainly not. I know.
1: All right. We will get Amy Smith from Investors Business Daily on here in just a sec to talk about the financial markets. We carve out about 10 minutes a week just to talk about your stocks. Now, we give you the financial report every day at 4 o'clock, but once a week, we just like to lean on Amy Smith's expertise in the financial markets. So if you got a question about any individual stocks, or the general direction of the financial markets, send me a text on that, 304-TALK-304, 304-8255-304, and we will get that done for you in just a matter of moments. But I wanted to bring in Metro News meteorologist Brian Hughes for a little bit of confirmation of what we've been talking about the last couple of days, about how many tornadoes actually touched down in West Virginia during this weather event. So what's the straight story on that?
2: Well, we're still trying to get the numbers nailed down. I still think we're gonna round out about maybe 8 touchdowns,
1: okay,
2: officially. But we are going to go back, and I'm going to go back and review the data after the National Weather Service firms it all up. So probably going to be the next week that we'll have some real final hard numbers. But then we've got to go back and look at the radar data on places that were very, very small, fine tornadoes that we might have shown up. Now, that's going to think it's going to take our numbers higher. But some official numbers have come in today. And that is that we have an EF2 that touched down from Washington County, Ohio, across the river, Belmont, and Newport, Ohio, and then into St. Mary's. That was an EF2. And it just so happens that all the tornadoes that have ever touched down since 1950 that we know of have been recorded. And in Pleasance County, there have been only 2 tornadoes since 1950 that have touched down in that county.
1: Wow.
2: Officially, and this will make at least the third tornado, possibly a fourth, because they're going to go back tomorrow and review the breakdown of where things happened. So it's fascinating. And even in Upshur County, they were in Lewis, Barber, and Upshur counties today. The National Weather Service was reviewing tornadoes that touched down, potentially touched down, and there's only been one in Upshur County in the last 76 years that has touched down officially. And so they're going to go back and look at that today and see if there's a tornado and go from there.
1: Now, an EF2, that's above 115 miles an hour?
2: Yeah, you're looking at about 120-ish. That scale is variable.
1: Okay. Oh, really?
2: Yes, it is variable on the wind. Typically, you're looking at winds between 111 and 135. It is okay. Variable, and here's why. Because back in the old days with the Fujita scale, which was Dr. Ted Fujita,

0: this up. 8 confirmed tornadoes.
1: I think that's where we'll probably end up.
0: That's where we're going to probably end up.
1: Yeah, I think because right now we've got at least four tornadoes confirmed, and I think we're going to end up around 8 officially. But there's going to be some nuances to that with radar data that we find, and we know there are big-time spin-ups in a few spots.
0: All right, Brian, thank you.
1: You're very welcome.
0: Appreciate that. Brian Hughes, Metro News meteorologist, right on top of this situation. By the way, I did want to run out our question today quickly. Bret Michaels just had surgery after dealing with a kidney stone issue that began at the Regatta in Charleston, okay? So the question of the day, and it's sponsored by Selengo Law, what are some times you had to power through at work or for your family despite an injury or a sickness? What are some times you had to power through at work or for your family despite an injury or sickness? To respond to that, text those in, 304-TALK-304, 304-825-5304. I'm on Exit Weekly, WEEKLEY. Let's get Amy Smith into the conversation. She joins us from California. She's out in L.A. now, but she grew up in West Virginia, grew up in the Elkins area, and she is, after all, the shining pride of Randolph County. And she joins us each week to talk about what's going on in the financial markets. Amy, how are you doing today?
2: We broke our record. So many days, so many weeks that came on, we had really updates. Yeah, I'm sorry. We're correcting a little bit. Sorry, the good luck ran out.
0: That's true. I mean, some stocks are doing well, though. I mean, in terms of the integrated oils and the refiners, they're having a day, but the overall market is not.
2: Right. I mean, we have, of course, we've got the Red Sea attacks. That's one thing. So we got Brent oil, it's way up. That's the issue. Then we had a strong jobless data, and that lifts the yields, that lifts the inflation fears. Now we are getting into earnings season. I missed you last week. We hit the banks were in pretty good shape. So we'll just have to see. And we got some negative news on Tesla. We got some good news on Intel. So it's a mix. You have to be really careful about what you're buying.
0: You know, Intel today, really, I think it almost doubled earnings estimates for the quarter, which is really, really impressive. And I'm seeing some of the big tech names that were struggling during the day are rebounding a little bit after the close. NVIDIA, Google doing a little bit better. Amazon after the close. Is that just in sympathy with the Intel earnings, you think?
2: You know, I think it might be because, you know, Intel was up about 9% after hours. They blew out their earnings numbers, Dave. As you said, they beat on the top, the bottom lines. It's driven by their artificial intelligence infrastructure boom. They've had their fastest quarterly revenue growth since 2011. The second quarter revenue was $16.1 billion. That's year over year. It was up 25% over the year. So that's... those are just mind-boggling numbers.
0: I want to ask you about Alphabet. So, you know, Google is down today, and if you go back to the beginning of the year, I mean, it's up now less than 2%. It's come all the way back. Now, this stock ran up almost all the way to $400 a share and closed today under $318. You know, we've seen a lot of the hyperscalers recalibrate as we've gone deeper into the year. What's the chart telling you about Google here?
2: Well, I'll tell you, you know, did not have a good day. It's down 7% today. Definitely, it had been hanging on in a range, Dave, somewhere around that 400 level or a little bit below that. Today, it really dropped. It was below the 50-day. It's below the 200-day. You know, the reaction to the earnings report just did not do much for this stock. I think I would avoid this one right now. Eventually, it'll be a buy, though.
0: All right, let me ask you, do you have any advice or any comments for the people who weighed in on SpaceX? You know, SpaceX was the biggest IPO ever, and today it was up almost $3, but is still trading under $119 a share, and that's, you know, $10 under where the thing came public. What about the people who are holding SpaceX here?
2: Well, I think at this point you've become a long-term holder, I'm afraid, because, you know, we had it opened. The high, you know, a couple, 3 days into it was, you know, all the way up here at 200. You know, right now we're way down here, close today, you know, 112. So there's a little bit of hurt going on. If you bought that one in the beginning, this is the reason I really don't like to buy IPOs. You know, I let them settle probably for a couple of months. That's just me. It doesn't mean that SpaceX is out of it. You know, certainly this is a company. We'll have to see what they do going forward. It just means that, you know, right now it's pulled back. They're going to be hit with some shares. They're going to hit the market. Also,

0: also here pretty soon, some more shares. So it'll have to absorb that. I think if someone bought it early, they're probably just going to hold it.
1: All right. I guess we might as well pile on Elon Musk here because the news isn't great on Tesla either.
0: No, you're right. I mean, they had negative free cash flow. Negative. Now think about this. I just told you how well Intel did. They had negative free cash flow of more than $1 billion in the second quarter. This is heavy spending on AI. You know, the stock was down 13%. You know, I think it had a big earnings miss for the second quarter. Their operating expenses rose faster than their revenue during the period. You know, it's just its amount of spend. And we're not seeing that coming back in the earnings part. So that's what you're seeing on Tesla.
1: Yeah, so Tesla has dived 14.5% to an 11-month low. So it really has been a struggle. You know, despite all that, when you take a look at the big money center banks, Bank of America and J.P. Morgan in particular, they're just marching on. They're going higher.
0: Yeah, the banks, as we said, they had a pretty good week last week while I was gone. You're right; they're acting well. Their profit margins are pretty good. I think these are all the big banks are looking fairly solid here.
1: Let me ask you, and I appreciate you jumping on with us and being patient because we had a little breaking news about the tornadoes in West Virginia. But I mean, if you're holding some of those big integrated oil stocks, the Chevrons, the Exxons, the refiners, they're way up on today's news. I mean, do you take profits here? Because that potentially could be fool's gold for when oil prices eventually go down.
0: Well, that's the problem. I think that I would be in profit-taking or certainly a defensive mode because you're right, this is a short-term blip. I congratulate everybody who's made some money doing this, going in here when the oil prices are marching higher. But you're right, as soon as hopefully we get some sort of a resolution with Iran and the oil prices, they will come down. I mean, this is an inflation based on, you know, hostilities in the Middle East, and that will not last forever. So, I would be in profit-taking mode somewhere in here.
1: Hey, so you weren't on the show last week because you were out in Idaho in Sun Valley. How did that go?
0: Oh, Dave, it was so beautiful. You know, this is where the billionaires go into Sun Valley for a meeting once a year.
1: Right.
0: And I can see why they picked it. You know, big mountains, greenery, waterfalls, there are flowers at all the resorts. There were delicious huckleberries. It's kind of a cross between a blueberry and a cranberry. Just lovely. Everywhere you looked, at least in Sun Valley. There's parts of Idaho that are very dry, but in Sun Valley, oh, boy, was it pretty.
1: I'm glad to get you back in market mode. I needed some advice today on what's going on. Amy Smith, thanks for coming on the show as always. We'll talk more about the financial markets next Thursday at 5 o'clock. Have a great week.
0: Okay, take care.
1: Amy Smith. All right, let's take a break, and we will play In or Out when we come back.
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7: This is a Bloomberg Money Minute. It was a terrible day for investors with oil prices spiking higher, hitting $92 a barrel, over $100 a barrel for Brent crude, on jitters about the escalating U.S. war against Iran, which has now expanded into the Red Sea. And stocks tumbled on worries about when all that hundreds of billions of dollars big tech has been spending on AI will finally start paying off. With Alphabet saying it's raising its AI spending this year to at least $205 billion, those shares fell 7%. Tesla shares down 14% after Elon Musk announced plans to refocus the EV maker toward AI and robots. And with that, stocks got pummeled at the close. The Dow down 507 points, a 1% drop. The NASDAQ down 553, a more than 2% loss. The S&P down 91, 1.25%. And Kellogg's launching a new Pokemon cereal only in the UK for now, but we may see it here in the US later this year. Tom Busby, Bloomberg.
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13: 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There's only one accident to report on. 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For more traffic tips, go to WV511.org. Once again, from the WCHS Traffic Studios, I'm Ryan Nicholson.
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15: Yeah.
1: Yeah.
14: What's happened recently? There's been, like, last year or something happened with the formula, with, like, the texture of the cracker and the cheese powder.
16: Yeah.
14: Something's off. Something's off, Jerry. I'm really distressed because it's like my favorite snack cracker, and it's just not the same. It doesn't hit the way it was. Man, until they get their house straightened up and get the traditionals right, I'm not introducing any beer cheese to the cheese. Get the brand straight.
1: Wow. Okay. Whoa.
14: That was I'm upset here, man, because it's my favorite thing. They changed something.
1: Ryan, what are your thoughts here? Cheez-It, Coors Light, beer cheese-flavored crackers, in or out?
16: I'm with Coop on this one. The last time I went to Kroger to get Cheez-Its, like, a good chunk of them in the box were burnt. Like, how do you burn a Cheez-It? It's made in a factory. But lo and behold, like, some of the Cheez-Its were burnt, and they tasted weird. So I've been going to the neutral state of Pepperidge Farms to get goldfish instead.
1: Wow. Wow. So, are you

0: out?
1: For now, I'm out until they fix it.
0: Wow, I didn't see this coming.
1: Yeah.
0: Matt Guitar Murphy has joined whatever this is. Cheez-It and Coors Light beer cheese flavored crackers in or out.
2: This is a hate-filled party, apparently.
3: I don't mean to. Love Cheez-Its. They just screwed them up.
2: You had me at beer. I am in. Heck with these guys. Yeah.
1: It's not hate. It's concern.
0: Yeah. Get
1: it's
0: out. Concern.
3: It's an intervention.
0: Cheez-Its, man. The official food of the Ghostbusters. Absolutely in. All right. Gut reaction is next. Okay. Spain won the World Cup. Fabian Ruiz and Gavi were celebrated in a unique hometown ceremony on Tuesday, each receiving their weight in tomatoes. Receiving your weight in tomatoes, Coop, in or out?
3: As long as it's not lettuce, I think I'll be in. I do like me some tomatoes.
0: Ryan, receiving your weight in tomatoes, in or out?
1: Here's a fun fact. Tomatoes are not native to Europe. Despite that, Italy has made like their entire country dietary habits revolve around the tomato. Isn't that funny?
0: Yeah, I was going to say that's random, but it's really not. We were talking about tomatoes.
1: Yeah, so I'll be in.
0: You'll be in. Matt, getting your weight in tomatoes, in or out?
2: It's probably more tomatoes than I will ever eat. But maybe I can mash them up and dip my Cheez-Its in there. I'll be in.
0: Yeah. You know what? This would be too many tomatoes, but you got
3: to
0: be in.
3: I mean, how many pounds of tomatoes does it take to make ketchup?
0: That's right.
3: I bet you cook a lot. I bet 100 pounds of tomatoes is only a little bit of ketchup. I don't know.
0: Finally, this one's about a celebrity. Universal Pictures is developing an untitled biopic about Lou Gehrig, the Iron Horse, and Glenn Powell is going to play Lou Gehrig. Glenn Powell, in or out?
3: Man, I don't even know what movie he's been in besides Running Man. Has he have a long or a filmography? I have no idea. But, man, I love Lou Gehrig, and I hope this movie does well. I hope he's fine in it. I have no shade for him. But that Running Man movie, and him specifically, was super boring. So I'm in because I want it to be good, you know, but I am highly skeptical.
0: Glenn Powell, Ryan, in or out?
1: He looks like he was created in a lab, and not like... Not like a test tube baby kind of lab, like a Kyle XY, like he doesn't have biological parents lab reference. He's okay. I'll be in.
0: He'll be in. Matt, what are your thoughts here? Glenn Powell, in or out?
2: I had to Wikipedia the guy.
3: Right?
2: He's been in a lot of like number two and number three movies, not like an original. I got to be out. I don't know who this guy is.
0: I'll be slightly in, but this dude needs a hit, okay?
3: Yeah. He needs charisma.
0: This dude needs a hit.
3: If the charisma comes, so will the hit.
1: He needs a human face.
0: Yeah. Thank you, guys. We'll take a break for news. Mountaineer Talk is next. This is Metro News, the voice of West Virginia.
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5: Good evening. It's 5:30 and 80 degrees in the capital city. I'm Jack Carlson in the 580 WCHS radio newsroom. The governor's office has confirmed two people are dead after the devastating floods in Upshur County. Their bodies were discovered this afternoon and their names have not been released. You can read more at WVMetroNews.com. WVRC Media's Charleston stations are looking for donations to send up north to those affected by this week's flooding. The drop-off runs from 8 o'clock until 6 tomorrow at our parking lot at 1111 Virginia Street East in the capital city. You can drop off bottled water, non-perishable food, and make monetary donations. 96.1 KWS Morning Show host Rob Reel says checks and cash go to the American Red Cross.
6: It's already earmarked to go to the right place. And again, American Red Cross is a statewide, region-wide, nationwide organization. On all of the charity watchdogs, you can see where money goes and those sorts of things.
5: Donations are also being accepted tonight at the Hurricane Night Market beginning at 6 o'clock. The Kanawha County Commission will remain at two members for now. The third seat remains open. Commissioners Ben Salango and Natalie Tennant could not come to an agreement today. The Kanawha County Republican Executive Committee will submit three names to the commission in the coming weeks. Salango and Tennant will each strike a name during their August 27th meeting, and the remaining candidate will become the commissioner. State Superintendent of Schools Michelle Blatt has suspended the teaching license of State Delegate Elliot Pritt. Pritt is in jail and

0: faces charges of seducing a 15-year-old girl. Pritt taught at Oak Hill High School in Fayette County and reportedly met the girl through the online game Roblox. He allegedly exchanged sexually explicit photos with a girl online and committed sex acts at the high school with her. You can read more at WVMetroNews.com. It's 80 degrees in the capital city. I'm Jack Carlson, 580 WCHS.
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2: Here's an update of sports on WCHS. We'll hear from WVU's Cam Cook coming up on the sports line tonight. He led the nation in rushing last year at Jacksonville State. He'll be a big part of West Virginia's offense this year. He was a guest on the latest Three Guys Before the Game podcast. Again, we'll hear some of those comments coming up on the sports line at 6:06. Also an update on the State American Legion baseball tournament. Berkeley defeated Parkersburg 14-4 today. 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They're in St. Louis for a weekend series beginning Friday night. Dirty Birds host the Gastonia Ghost Peppers for a doubleheader this evening at Gomart Ballpark. First pitch is set for 5 o'clock. WVU women's team returning to the Greenbrier to play Northwestern in women's basketball Friday, November 13th.
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4: I know. goodness.
5: We got to talk about that, right?
4: I know. We're going to talk about it right now. Welcome back to the show, everybody. So, Coop, one of my favorite things about doing this show is when we get random comments from our listeners about things we talk about in or out, or the little segments that we do. And so we definitely have one of those.
6: I think we might be talking about two different things, so I'm looking forward to this.
4: Okay. Well, we just did In or Out, and one of the categories, the topic was your weight in tomatoes. A couple of players from the World Cup winners from Spain came back to their hometown, and part of the celebration was awarding them their weight in tomatoes. And Ryan mentioned that tomatoes were not native to Europe and gave us a couple of facts on that, to which a listener responded this way, 805-588. By the way, I really like it when I don't recognize these numbers. Okay, so I know that's a unique listener. So this person is probably texting us for potentially the very first time.
6: No. This person has corrected Ryan in the past.
4: Oh, really?
6: Yes. So I think that he might be Ryan's personal Wikipedia corrector.
4: All right. I stand corrected on that. So this texter writes, Dave, Ryan said tomatoes aren't native to Europe. Sure, neither is tobacco. But by the early 1500s, the Europeans had mastered tobacco and tomatoes, more so in the long term than they conquered the actual American colonies. Thank you for that text. It was kind of random.
6: It was pretty random, right?
4: Pretty random. But that didn't mean I didn't like it.
6: Yeah, I like that information too.
4: Okay.
6: Previously, the same texter was making the point that Ryan had told you that there's been no good movies made into video games. And this same texter pointed out that GoldenEye 007 for Nintendo 64 is largely considered one of the best video games ever made.
4: You know what? And I know this texter is listening. I read that text to Ryan, and he said
6: he
4: stands corrected on that.
6: He agreed.
4: He stands corrected on that. I guess this was a pretty hot segment of In or Out, because we have another text message about this. 304-231. Dave, I agree. The Cheez-Its, I thought maybe they're getting boxed and losing my taste buds. They don't taste the same. Thank you guys for making me feel a little bit younger. So this is a person who agrees with you, Coop, that something is up with the Cheez-Its.
6: One other text that we got, but this is the one that really concerns me, from the 304-549, TH.
4: Hmm.
6: And there's no other history.
4: I have no idea what that means.
6: 304-549, I hope you're okay. Yeah. I hope you didn't mean to hit 911 or something, because right. This is definitely the wrong number for that. Yeah. But if that was you...

0: and you want to like check in, please do, because I'm interested in TH is a quizzical way to leave things.
1: Yeah, that is
0: especially kinda... for a first time ever texter.
1: And by the way, we love your text messages. And they don't always have to be the answer to the question.
0: Maybe about anything.
1: Yeah, just we'll vet whatever. We'll whatever. Vet
0: whatever.
1: You know. So 304-TALK, 304-304-8255, 304. That's the text line here. All right. Let's get down to the serious business of Kevin Kinder, BlueGoldNews.com. Kevin, how you doing today?
2: I have no further corrections to add.
1: Well, I think yesterday we got into the correction file, like what, like 90 seconds into the show? I mean, we were just making mistakes left and right. Well, hey, I wanted to ask you about something. So I was reading an article today about WVU football and how people perceive WVU football now. And it made a kind of an interesting point that, you know, people who are close to WVU football and follow it every single year, we have a tendency to be kind of an optimistic group, right? But this is another one of those years where, you know, there wasn't a Big 12 preseason poll. They didn't do one at Media Day, but the people who are putting these polls out or trying to rank the team power rankings, they don't really think too much about West Virginia this year. For the most part, they're putting them in the bottom quarter of the 16 team Big 12. And this is really, I think, nationally a much different mindset than what we were used to in the old days in the Big East. I mean, there were years where West Virginia, if it wasn't picked number one, would be picked second or third. But, you know, and I kind of wondered what would happen when West Virginia got into the Big 12 and we wouldn't be selected on an annual basis near the top of the league. It has been a little bit of a different mindset. What's your reaction to that? Are you used to that by now? It used to really make people mad when West Virginia wasn't picked at near the top of the Big East.
2: Well, I think it's fair. Just based on the, you know, two things, I think. First of all, recent results.
1: Right.
2: Obviously, West Virginia has been competitive. And number two, just the massive turnover in personnel that West Virginia has had. Granted, that's, you know, something that everyone sees some of, but when you're bringing in 80 new players every year, and I know, you know, that's been the number the last 2 years, and you know, maybe not quite that many, but still there's big turnover before. You just don't have a whole lot to base, you know, a high pick on. Unless you just had a really great transfer class. I think West Virginia has gotten some better players this year than it did last year. But, you know, I don't know that it's enough to say, you know, that you can pick West Virginia fourth or fifth or anything like that in the league right now. Could it happen? Could they finish that high? Yes. But, you know, I don't think it's unrealistic. I don't think it's any sign of disrespect. It's just more of, hey, you don't know how all these players are going to fit together or if West Virginia has enough talent to compete for an upper-tier berth.
1: Yeah, I think you're right on a couple of areas there. Number one, about the number of new players in a program, right? I mean, if you go back, West Virginia hasn't been ranked in the AP at all at any point in the season since Will Grier left. Okay, so you've got all of when you're trying to figure out where West Virginia is going to finish, you're basically taking a look at their most recent performance, and it's not that great. I mean, it would be unusual for one of these preseason polls of the Big 12 to really shoot West Virginia up into the top five or so.
2: It really would, and you know, just to show how long it's been, Will Grier just retired from professional football.
1: Right, right.
2: Yes, you know, I know it hasn't been a long, long time, but you know, still, it kind of illustrates that point that you're making. And yeah, and hey, you could make the point that all right, you got a bunch of new players, so maybe last year doesn't matter as much, and that's probably true. But man, you're eliminating a lot of the development that used to fuel teams that did get picked higher in the league, West Virginia teams, you know, ones where you could say, hey, they've got X number of upperclassmen back, and these guys are developing and, you know, expected to play better. You just don't know.
1: I just look at, you know, by the way, there's a brand new episode of Three Guys that has Cam Cook on it. And so when you take a look at the talent West Virginia's got on the offensive side of the football, looks like they've got a couple of quarterbacks. Cook's going to lead the running back crew. The wide receiving core is rebuilt. I mean, almost totally rebuilt. The offensive line has to be better, right? It has to be better because statistically it would almost be impossible for it to be any worse. I think West Virginia's going to score a lot of points.
2: I'm not going to say a lot. I'm going to say the offense, I think, is going to be better. And that's, you know, a key, obviously, for a Rich Rodriguez team. It's got to be a team that moves the ball, that keeps it, you know, possesses it well, runs a lot of plays, even though it's fast, you know, at a quick pace, one that, you know, kind of dominates the game on that side of the ball by keeping the ball away and moving it up and down the field. And, you know, if, obviously it needs to score some more points to, you know, to have any sort of chance to be better this year. But, yeah, I think it's going to be better. What it's going to look like, I don't know. You know, obviously, you think the running game is going to look better. I think the running the quarterback is going to be really big. And does that slant more toward one competitor than another? You know, all interesting things we're going to be watching this fall.
1: Yeah, I just kind of look at the schedule, too. The schedule's a lot lighter. I just wonder, is the season for West Virginia football going to turn on what happens in Charlotte against UVA? Is that really going to be the game we're going to look at and say, that's where we found out whether West Virginia had it or not?
2: I think so, because that's been the case in a couple, you know, several previous years. You've had an opening stretch where you said, okay, if West Virginia can be 3-1 after these games, or whatever, then it has a chance to be, you know, be really good. I think so, and I hate to put too much emphasis on one game, especially early in the season, because, you know, if West Virginia doesn't win that game against Virginia, is it, you know, is the season over? No.
1: No.
2: But it has to, I think it has to win that game to kind of feel good about itself, build a little bit, because schedule definitely gets tougher as it progresses.
1: You know, I saw something today at CBSSports.com that really got my attention. Do you realize that it's 101 days before the college basketball season begins? 101 days. And the first game is going to be Notre Dame and Villanova in Rome in 101 days. That doesn't sound like it's really that far away.
2: No, it doesn't, especially with, you know, the additional days of practice that, you know, that teams are getting, that they can work together a little bit more in the run-up to the season. We've already had one chance to watch the women's practice,
1: yeah,
2: and talk to some of the ladies before, you know, their season's gotten into the summer and started to move toward the fall. Hope we're going to get one of those sessions for the men pretty soon, so we can start to put names and faces on that one. Speaking of, you know, another team that's almost totally rebuilt. But, yeah, it's it seems like it wheels around quicker and quicker every year.
1: Hey, let me ask you, I want to just go back to football as we wrap up, and I'm talking with Kevin Kinder, BlueGoldNews.com. Which group do you expect to take a bigger leap forward this year, WVU's football offense or defense?
2: Expect is a tough one, but if I had to guess, I'm going to say the offense. Just because of all those positions you mentioned, it seems like there's a lot of improvement everywhere. Even though West Virginia had a couple of good offensive players last year, so many different things, you know, came together to make the offense tough. Now, the defense has to be better, too. But, it had some players last year. I think it was okay on the front seven. You know, it obviously has to be better defending against the pass. But if I have to pick, and the one that I would think would be better, it would be offense.
1: You know what? I tend to agree with you. Just that there's just so many questions on defense. I just don't know if I can really trust that side of football yet. We'll see. That's why they play the games. And the silly season's almost over, right?
2: Thank goodness.
1: Yeah, the silly season is almost over. Kevin, thanks for your time today. I do appreciate it.
2: Always good. 1 week closer, Dave.
1: And Kevin Kinder, BlueGoldNews.com. Talking a little bit about Mountaineer football. Tell you what, let's take a quick break, and we'll come back with more in just a moment. Stay tuned.
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4: I'm Christine Lisi. It was the Lane Kiffin Show today at SEC Media Days. The new LSU football coach said he now regrets how he handled his exit from Ole Miss before the Rebels' run in the college football playoff last season. That's when he fought to coach the Rebels, even after taking the LSU job. Kiffin also addressed his comments to Vanity Fair in May when he said some elite recruits weren't interested in playing at Ole Miss because of its lack of diversity. He called it bad timing and a poor usage of the word. Paul Feinbaum, show host. Paul Feinbaum.
5: That was an absolutely pathetic answer that Lane Kiffin gave. He essentially called Ole Miss racist and said, players didn't go there because of that, and that's why one reason why he was looking for, or the parents of and grandparents told him that, just to try to equivocate and say it is what it is. Bad usage of words. It's pretty poor.
4: NFL free agent receiver Tyreek Hill posted a YouTube video last night showing him working out as he discussed the dislocated knee and multiple ligament tears he suffered in week 4 last season. He said about 10 months after the two surgeries, he still has no power in his recovering left leg. First overall pick, quarterback Fernando Mendoza signed his rookie contract with the Raiders, 4 years, $57 million. Vegas signed veteran Kirk Cousins in the offseason with the expectation he could begin the year as the starter, allowing the team to be patient with Mendoza. Panthers owner David Tepper has invested an additional $500 million into ongoing stadium renovations to improve overall fan experience with an eye toward bringing the Super Bowl, NFL Draft, 2031 Women's World Cup, and other major sporting events to Charlotte, North Carolina. 19 years after being drafted first overall in the NHL draft by the Blackhawks, free agent winger Patrick Kane is returning to Chicago on a two-year $16 million contract. Kane won 3 Stanley Cups with the Blackhawks.
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1: All right, welcome back to the show. 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Coop, I've got an answer to a question I had in the 3 o'clock hour. So we played a clip today from the final day of the SEC Media Days in Tampa this year with Lane Kiffin. So Lane Kiffin was the second coach to go up on the podium today in Tampa. He's the new coach at LSU. So he's been the coach at Tennessee. He's been the coach at Ole Miss. And now he's at LSU, and looks like they have a pretty good team. So I asked the question, just threw it out there. Has there ever been another successful head coach who's been the head coach at 3 different schools in the same conference? And I found the answer in modern college football. Would you like to try to guess if I gave you a couple of hints?
0: I'm not. You can try, okay, just for fun, but I'm not going to be good at it.
1: It is a coach in the Pac-12. It is a coach who won a national championship at Miami. It's a coach who was a head coach in the NFL. It's a coach
0: Butch
1: who was
0: Jones or something.
1: That's a guess.
0: It's a guess.
1: It's a coach who is no longer in the coaching profession. Dennis Erickson.
0: Okay.
1: Dennis Erickson. He's the answer.
0: Who all did he coach?
1: He coached at Washington State in 1987. He was at Oregon State in 1999. And then, if you remember, he had a run at Arizona State as well. So there you go. Dennis Erickson I guess you could basically say who are examples of coaches who had been head coaches at three different schools in a power conference, like Lane Kiffin, and the answer is Dennis Erickson. Dennis Erickson's the answer. I would not. He coached everywhere, man. You take a look at his resume. You know, you and I were talking about resumes yesterday. He's like a two-pager. You know, he's like a two-pager. Right. List like your previous work stops. He's a two-pager. But there are a couple of other examples. John Heisman, who was the, he's the coach that John Heisman, by the way, was all coaches should love him because he's the first coach who demanded to be paid. He is the man that after which the Heisman Trophy is named. He also coached at Auburn, Clemson, and Georgia Tech. But we're talking about over 100 years ago, and in some cases, like 130 years ago. But Dennis Erickson, that's the answer. Let me get a couple more responses to our question of the day today. So this story came out yesterday when Brent Michaels revealed this on Instagram that he was dealing with kidney stones to the point that he needed surgery, and the problems began here in Charleston when he appeared at the regatta. He appeared at the regatta, then he did a show in Pennsylvania, then he did one more show on an Air Force base in Spokane, Washington, and then needed surgery. He checked himself into a hospital and got the surgery, and he's fine. So this was kind of unknown. It wasn't revealed until it was on Instagram yesterday. By the way, he's back at it. He's got a show he's doing on Saturday. But Brett Michaels, here's the question. Just had surgery after dealing with a kidney stone issue that began at the regatta here in Charleston. The question, and it's sponsored by Selango Law, what are some times you had to power through at work or for your family despite an injury or sickness? And we got some pretty interesting takes on this. Here's one from Andy Smith. He goes, Dave, I powered through a presentation with severe poison ivy all over my face, neck, eyelids, etc. Yeah, that doesn't sound good at all. That doesn't sound good at all, Andy. Jody on X said, Dave, never. I have zero tolerance for pain. Well, I can relate to that. I can relate to that. Major League Baseball this afternoon. This is an odd day. Not that many games on a Thursday. The Pirates are off. The Reds are off. The O's are off. The Nats are off. There are some games. And the Dirty Birds are playing tonight. Dirty Birds last night, they spotted Gastonia 7-1 lead and then came storming back with three runs in the bottom of the ninth. They beat the Ghost Peppers 9-8, and that series continues tonight. Games today, couple of them already in the books. I think the most significant one is the Guardians at home lost to the Twins 3-1 in 12 innings. We talked about this in the 4 o'clock hour. In this game, Gavin Williams, the outstanding pitcher for the Guardians, he's a real bull. In the fourth inning today against the Minnesota Twins, he had an immaculate inning, which is really, really rare. And the definition of an immaculate inning is an inning in which you throw only 9 pitches and you strike out 3 batters. It's only happened like 121 times in the history of baseball. Despite that, the Guardians got beat today. Other games that went final today in Toronto, the Blue Jays beat the Rays 3-1. The Cardinals trying to make it 2 in a row. They've been slumping, but they won yesterday 1-0 on a Weatherholt home run. They lead the Diamondbacks 2-0. And the Royals will play the Tigers. And the Braves came storming back, and they beat the Padres today in Atlanta, final 6-5. Let's take a break, and we'll wrap it up for the day in a minute.
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1: Hey, folks, we're late. We got to get on out of here. Stay tuned for the news at the top of the hour and sports lines on the other side. My name is Dave Weekly. I will talk to you tomorrow, beginning at 3:06 right here on Metro News, the voice of West Virginia.
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21: From ABC News, I'm Michelle Franzen. Hostilities between the U.S. and Iran taking another turn. President Trump warning Iran it will strike bridges and power plants for each ship targeted in the Strait of Hormuz and following Iran-backed Houthi rebels targeting two ships in the Red Sea. Here's ABC's Karen Travers.
22: This could be a potential significant escalation or another move in all of this conflict in the region. The president says that the United States is going to inflict, quote, major military punishment on both Iran and the Houthis if this were to happen again, saying he will hold Iran responsible because the Houthis are a proxy surrogate group of Iran.
21: The Trump administration announcing a new nuclear deal with Saudi Arabia. President Trump, though, says it is contingent on Saudi Arabia joining the Abraham Accords. Here's ABC's Martha Raddatz.
23: The Saudis can develop, the United States will help them develop a nuclear program, a civilian nuclear program, but will be able to enrich their own uranium. That is something that would not go over well, certainly, with the Israelis. And people worry as they have for decades, about nuclear proliferation. So this, too, it will be a pretty controversial move.
2: In West Virginia, the governor's office confirming two flood-related deaths following torrential rain this week. Governor Patrick Morrissey says water rescues continue.
4: 400 efforts, the swift boats that came in, local DNR. We had over 10 drones that were operating, 10 choppers that were busy as helping in terms of the search and rescue efforts. A real collaboration between folks on the local level and the state level.
2: Severe storms also hitting North Carolina and Virginia. And along the Gulf Coast, Bertha continues to trigger flooding. A day after making landfall near New Orleans, the storm making a second landfall in Texas. 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
2: Jeffrey Epstein's former J.P. Morgan Chase investment banker James Staley testifying today before the House Oversight Committee. He's denied any wrongdoing. Here's ABC's Peter Haralambos.
20: Before he became the CEO of the multinational bank Barclays, he was an executive at J.P. Morgan who included Epstein among his clients. Now, that bank got sued after Epstein's death for allegedly ignoring red flags about sex trafficking. The bank itself admitted no wrongdoing, but settled that case for $290 million. There are also questions about his personal relationship with Epstein, the fact that he had a relationship with one of Epstein's assistants, that around 2010 he visited Epstein's island.
2: In Madison, Wisconsin, protests broke out yesterday following the deadly encounter between police and a black man. Following reports that the man was trying to open car doors, police say the suspect was armed with a knife and allegedly injured an officer. Today at a briefing, Mayor Sadia Rhodes Conway says the immediate focus is supporting the family of the victim, Corey Ruiz, and the community. Here's ABC's Alex Mallon.
24: Now, they said that this is going to be an independent process moving forward. They will release details, including the name of the officer who fired those fatal shots. But obviously, still a lot of questions to be answered by authorities, and whether we'll see some of the additional new video that they had promised could potentially be released.
2: On Wall Street today, stocks ending lower. I'm Michelle Franzen, ABC News.
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26: Good evening. I'm Jack Carlson in the 580 WCHS radio newsroom. 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The drive begins at 8 o'clock in the morning and runs until 6 at night tomorrow. No resolution today in the Kanawha County Commission. Commission President Ben Salango and Commissioner Natalie Tennant did not agree on a candidate for the open commission seat during their meeting this afternoon. Three names will be submitted by the Kanawha County Republican Executive Committee before August 15th for the commission to review. The commission will then decide on the next commissioner on August 27th. The Kanawha County Board of Education also meeting today in downtown Charleston. We'll have more tonight at WCHSnetwork.com. Your Metro News AccuWeather forecast. Cloudy skies tonight, a low of 60, a mixture of sunny skies and showers tomorrow, a high of 80. In the 580 WCHS radio newsroom, I'm Jack Carlson.
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8: 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Do you believe in miracles? 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
10: 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Thanks for joining us. We're back inside the Health Plan Studios. This is the CityNet Statewide Sportsline. Kyle Wiggs, Greg Hunter, and Brad Howe with you on this Thursday. We're glad you are with us. A lot of ground to cover tonight. We're dual cam tonight. We got two cams on. We've got Cam Cook coming up. Brad, you had a chance to visit with him and get to know him on Three Guys Before the Game, and we'll hear some of those comments coming up later in the show.
11: Yeah, I had a great talk with him. I think people love hearing from him. The nation's leading rusher from last year, and he is fired up to be here in West Virginia and ready to go.
10: Also, we'll check in with, we'll give you an update on day one of the State America Legion Baseball Tournament. Three of the four games on day one are complete. South Charleston just completed a comeback in knocking off Bridgeport in the first round. 4-2 is that final. So South Charleston advances. Two-time defending champ Wheeling played like it today. They beat Potomac Valley 10-0. And Berkeley, post 14, defeated Parkersburg, post 15, 8-4. And we'll be joined by Berkeley head coach Tripp Tobin in just a couple of minutes. Get some thoughts on his team's win today and the tournament overall at Epling Park in Beckley. Now, I said we're dual cam today. We've got two cams. Cam Cook later, and our first cam is with us, and he's down at the Greenbrier, Cam Huffman. And there's news today, guys, of the WV women's basketball team going back to the Greenbrier, which was last year one of the highlights of the season. Not just the women's basketball season, one of the highlights of the WVU sports season when they beat Duke at the Greenbrier.
11: Agreed. And we'll get to Cam here in just a second. We love this event, right, collectively. This is weird. It's fun. It's different. I love that they're playing in this ballroom. And last year's result, unbelievable how that turned out. So I think if you're Mark Kellogg, you'd like to play with your full complement of players.
27: Do you only take five down this
11: no,
27: year?
11: No, I think no. I do not think you want a repeat of what happened, but that was one for the history books there and pretty cool event last year.
10: So Cam Huffman is with us. And Cam, you got the Mountaineers to come back. They're going to play Northwestern in women's hoops Friday, November 13th, and again, that is in the ballroom there as part of the Greenbrier tip-off at the Colonial Hall Ballroom. First of all, good evening to you. Thanks for coming on.
28: Absolutely. Thank you guys for having me.
10: So I would imagine they were very, very anxious and excited to come back. Was that the case?
28: Yeah, we pretty much knew right after that game was over or the next day that we wanted to have them back and that they wanted to be back, and it was just a matter of finding an opponent, finding the dates, and working out all the details. But we were super excited to announce it, and just announcing it this day today, and looking back this week, getting ready for the announcement, I was kind of looking back at some of the highlights and some of the ESPN news coverage and everything that we had of the Greenbrier Five, and just reliving those moments. It was incredibly a special moment, and we are thrilled to have them back again.
27: So, Cam, not only is West Virginia coming down for a second straight year, but this is part of the Greenbrier tip-off that's going to include several other games as well, right? Tell us what's happening.
28: Yeah, so we'll have some more games that we'll announce later, but so far we have announced the men's game between Xavier and Mississippi State that will take place on the same day as that WVU women's matchup. We're kind of still determining the schedule. As you guys know, a lot of that is determined by TV, so we're just trying to figure out exactly what time which game is going to be, but we'll hopefully have those details to come soon. But then the next day, Northwestern is going to hang around and play another game, and they'll play App State on the 14th as well. So kind of the traditional tournament format has gone away a little bit, as you guys know, with some of the events like WVU is playing in Vegas and some of those things. The those typical holiday tournaments are kind of going by the wayside or changing a little bit, but we want to make sure that we have compelling basketball, men's and women's, inside Colonial Hall. So we're kind of finding new ways to do that with some one-off matchups and then some other teams sticking around for a couple days. And it might not necessarily be a tournament format, but it's going to be some really exciting basketball.
11: Yeah, I agree with you, Cam. I've said since you started this, I think this is a wonderful idea for all levels. When you've done it for high school and college, men's and women's, I think it's wonderful here. Give us a sense, and from a West Virginia perspective, this is a no-brainer for them to come back, certainly given what went through last year, as we just discussed. But it's an easy trip. It's an easy place to get a game that's technically a neutral site.

0: exploring a piece of history, which the Greenbrier is compelling to a lot of teams. And you know, that was one concern we had after the Greenbrier 5 last year, is who's going to want to walk into that hornet's nest and play the Mountaineers. but there were several teams that were interested in doing it, and I think, you know, teams like those one-off games, especially that time of year, just to do a little something different and maybe not necessarily go on the road, but as you said, they'll go into as hostile of an environment as can be.
1: But you know what, though, real quick here, Kyle, I'm sorry to jump in front of you there. It's also what I think college basketball has got right, right? As much as we've gnashed our teeth about all the chaos that's going around college sports, I give college basketball collectively a lot of credit, Cam, because you can put these games together. And as you just said, that is a tough win to go get if you're playing West Virginia in your building with those fans, but yet you're also not penalized by that, right? If you're Duke, you go in there and that turns into, it's not a big loss for you. It's one of a game, and then you get some credit for strength of schedule. So obviously, Cam, from an organizing perspective, I think you would share that perspective. College basketball has that part of it right.
0: Yeah, absolutely. And the other side of that too is bringing basketball to an area that doesn't necessarily always get to see it. As you know, there's West Virginia fans all over the state, but it's not always easy for some of them to make it to Morgantown. But if you just see the excitement on the faces of some of those fans that, you know, are watching every game on TV or listening or whatever the case may be, and you know, live their lives around Mountaineer sports but don't always get to see them, it means a ton to them. And you could really feel that in that building last year. It was such a special moment. When I think back to some of the different moments singing Country Roads, there's so many great ones, but that one's right up there with the best of them for sure.
2: Having said that, this is an extremely tough ticket. So how do people go about at least attempting to get tickets for this?
0: Okay, so right now the only way to get tickets is to do it in a package. So that's the way that Intersport, who runs this event, likes to roll them out, is the packages go first. And we're hoping, obviously, you know, from a Greenbrier perspective, we want to sell hotel rooms, but from an experience perspective too, we're hoping a lot of people really come down and make a weekend of it and enjoy it. You know, the Greenbrier is such a special part of West Virginia, and there's so many things to do, whether you're into history or the outdoors, and that time of the year it'll be decorated for Christmas. So we're hoping really people do come down, and there's some great deals available and some great packages to come down, enjoy the weekend, maybe even check out that men's game if you're a huge basketball fan, and then hang around for the women's game as well. So right now that's the only way to get them, is to buy into those packages, which you can get at greenbriertipoff.com. And if not, if you don't want to do the package, there will be some individual tickets go on sale in September. And you can go on greenbriertipoff.com now and register to be a part of an early sale for those as well. So register, make sure you're first in line to get in line for those tickets when they do become available, but hopefully a lot of people will make a weekend of it. And there will be some available in September. We don't know how many. It just depends on how many people buy those packages, but we do expect some to be available. But the best way to get them, if you want to make sure, 100% sure, is to get those packages.
3: So that's basketball season. You've already done some FIFA stuff at the Greenbrier, and all of a sudden now, boy, don't look too far ahead, but the New York Giants are coming into the Greenbrier for part of their training camp in just, what, a week and a half or so? And I know the Greenbrier has hosted other NFL teams, but I don't know if the Giants have been there in the past, but that's always a cool experience, I would imagine, down there.
0: Yeah, for sure, and we haven't had the Giants before, and obviously that's a whole different ball game when you're bringing in some of those New York media and things like that. It's a little bit different, but we're really excited about it. The Giants are really excited about it, and it all happens beginning next week. And the part that we're probably most excited about is we've had some teams in the last several years, but it's been a while since we've really had an open training camp that fans can come and attend. But this will be, they'll have six practices that fans can come and attend, and they're really making a big deal. They're going to have like a kids zone. They're going to have some concessions and some merchandise and a lot of an autograph session for younger kids after the practices. So they're really trying to make it a fan-friendly, exciting event. And the only charge is for parking. The parking will be in Hart's Run, just a few miles away from the Greenbrier, and they'll have a shuttle up to the Sports Performance Center. So it's really going to be a great fan event. I was on the phone earlier this week with some people from the Giants, and they're really hoping to have a big turnout. They want to put on a show for the fans and really get a part of the country that doesn't get to see them a chance to see NFL football right here in West Virginia.
1: So give us again the dates on that, when the Giants start.
0: The first practice is June 30th. I believe that's a Thursday. I believe it's Thursday, Friday.

0: Friday, Saturday, and then they take a few days off, and then it's Wednesday, Thursday, Friday, all starting on June 30th. So the last couple of days of June and then into the first week of August are the six open practices. And you can find all that information on the Greenbriars website. Just go under the packages in events tab, or you can go right to the Giants website as well and just click on training camp, and it has all that information. You do need to register in advance for parking. So if fans are interested in going, go ahead and register in advance so they'll have your parking ticket at the parking lot when you show up. But then that's the only cost that'll be to you. And the parking is per vehicle, so you can pack your vehicle with a whole bunch of fans and pay one price and then head up and watch the practice.
1: Cam, I think you meant July there. Yeah. You said June. You meant July 30, July 31.
0: July, obviously.
1: July 30th, yep. 31st, and August 1st. Then a break. You come back on August 5th, 6th, and 7th.
2: Yeah, that's all great information about the parking. Very exciting. Jackson Dart, Malik Nabers, Ryan Burns. Hopefully Cam Scatabo's got the backflips out of his system. We won't be seeing that.
1: John Harbaugh in year one with the Giants.
2: Exactly.
1: I mean, Cam, I would think that's a significant. You mentioned the New York media market, but that's a national story there with Harbaugh in his first year with the Giants. So the Greenbrier should get some national coverage out of this, I would think, right?
0: Yeah, it's actually really interesting with Harbaugh. This was all planned before he got the job, so we were a little worried about how that would pan out when he did get the job, but he had actually visited the Greenbrier in the past and considered practicing there before, so he was super excited about it. So he's spoken great about the opportunity for his team to get away a little bit, and like I said, with talking about some of the college teams, you know, you get away to the mountains, there's not a whole lot else for them to do outside of the Greenbrier, so they can really have some team bonding and really focus on football, and he's excited about it, and we are too, for sure.
2: Outstanding. Well, great information. We appreciate it. And, Cam, and I'm sure we'll probably talk to you a little bit closer to the date of the women's game down there. Again, the Greenbrier tip-off Friday, November 13th, with the WV women's basketball team taking on Northwestern. And Northwestern's women will play a couple of games there, and Xavier will play Mississippi State in men's hoops on Friday the 13th. As well, November 13th. Cam, thanks. We appreciate it. Enjoy having the Giants there, and it's a big time for sports at the Greenbrier.
0: It is, and I would encourage people to come join us. It's going to be a lot of fun and great opportunities right here in your backyard in West Virginia.
2: Very good. Cam Huffman there, Director of Public Relations and Content at the Greenbrier with the New York Giants coming to town. We'll take a break. We'll update you on day one of the State American Legion Baseball Tournament. We're in the Health Plan Studios. 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
6: This is a Bloomberg Money Minute. A strong earnings report and an upbeat forecast from chipmaker Intel after today's closing bell, thanks to a surge in spending on AI data centers. But earlier on Wall Street, a spike in the price of oil and worries about big tech companies overspending on AI, with Alphabet saying it'll spend at least $205 billion just this year on AI. Well, that sent stocks tumbling. The Dow down 507 points, 1% lower.

0: 4. The NASDAQ down 550 to more than 2% slide. The S&P down 91. That's a 1.25% loss. And oil 6% higher to $92 a barrel as the U.S. war against Iran expanded into the Red Sea. The National Highway Traffic Safety Administration will begin work on new federal rules for automakers to make sure that in a crash or any time a car loses power, like an EV, the doors can still be opened. And the fast food chicken war is heating up again. Burger King testing out a line of flame-grilled chicken sandwiches at select locations. Tom Busby, Bloomberg Radio.
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4: Setting that statewide sports line for this Thursday. Coming up, Cam Cook will get his thoughts from three guys before the game. That complete episode has dropped, but we'll take some of the highlights and talk about it coming up here on the sports line in just a few minutes. Day one of the State American Legion Baseball Tournament. Three finals so far, and in game one, Berkeley post 14 from West Virginia's Eastern Panhandle beat Parkersburg today 8-4, and Berkeley broke up its innings pretty evenly. They started Jet Gross. He pitched two innings, and Jameer Brown, the number one pitcher for Washington High School, pitched the state tournament this year. He finished it, pitched one inning. So both of those pitchers will be able to come back later in the tournament. Marshall Derrick from Washington High School had the big day offensively, 3-for-4. Guys, he was a double shy of of the cycle. Had a three-run home run, had a two-run triple, and then had a single. A double shy of the cycle. Marshall Derrick, 3-for-4, 5 RBI with a triple and a home run.
5: Well, you get the home run and triple out of the way, you feel pretty good about where you are.
4: In fact, those were the first two at-bats.
5: Oh, my.
4: He hit the home run in his first at-bat, got the triple in his second at-bat, and then later got the single. So just missed a day, though. Yeah, just missed the cycle there for Marshall Derrick of Berkeley post 14. So they move on to the winner's bracket. Also, Wheeling post 1, who's won this thing, they've just kind of rampaged through it the last couple of years. They beat Potomac Valley today 10-0. They drew 9 walks, but had 9 base hits as well. Brady Ernst, 2-for-2, 2 RBI. Brody Groom, 2-for-3 with an RBI and a run. And Jake Brown, 2-for-4 with 2 runs scored. So Wheeling, the defending champs, move on. And the game that was completed right when we came on the air, South Charleston came from behind and beat Bridgeport 4-2. And then the showcase game tonight is your host, Beckley Post 32's loaded with talent, one of the favorites to win this tournament. Beckley Post 32 will take on Morgantown Post 2, and that game's coming up at 7 o'clock. You can watch it on the Metro News TV app. And then tomorrow, the first elimination game, Parkersburg against Bridgeport. That's 10 a.m. Potomac Valley will take on the loser between Morgantown and Beckley, and your first winner's bracket game of the day will be Berkeley Post 14 against South Charleston. And then Wheeling will play the Morgantown-Beckley winner. We've got Trip Tobin on here, I believe, the Berkeley manager, Trip Tobin. His team was a winner today, 8-4. And, Coach, good evening. Thanks for a few minutes here.
6: Oh, thank you. Thanks for having me.
4: Your thoughts here. First of all, talk about your pitching. You've got a couple of outstanding guys in Jet Gross and Jameer Brown. One started and one finished, but you managed to get them both, it limited their pitch counts a little bit so both can come back in this tournament.
6: Yeah, it was excellent job by those guys.
7: offensively to give us a little bit of cushion so that we could save some pitching. So, you know, credit to our offense on that. And then, of course, credit to the defense and the pitching to keep them down once we scored those runs. So we probably couldn't have scripted it much better to get a win and to save some pitching down here. That's an unusual thing to do with this competition.
4: So what about your offense today? What stood out to you?
7: Well, of course, Marshall Derrick stood out. I mean, he's got five RBIs. He come up. You know, he's one of the younger guys on the team. And, you know, he just every day comes and gives us all he's got and sees the ball well and hits the ball deep. And, you know, he gets a lot of extra base hits for us. And, you know, he's just one of those guys. Him and Connor Smith both hit the ball hard today and ran the bases pretty well. And, you know, just pretty pleased with the way they, you know, took pitches and was able to hunt some fastballs. And then, you know, they even hit a few hanging curveballs today here too. So, good job on their part. They were talking in the dugout, you know, between innings, at bats, talking about pitching and approach and things like that. So just hats off to them guys for that.
4: Your thoughts on the facility down there? It's been a while, I believe, since this tournament's been in Beckley, but Epling Field, watching the games on the video today, just a remarkably beautiful setting there around that ballpark.
7: Yeah, it's a nice place. I mean, it has a little bit of a old feel to it, but great facilities, dugouts are nice, and you know, Jordan Meadows and the Beckley crew have done a great job, and yeah, it's just a beautiful place, the stadium seating, and like I say, field runs a little quicker than some of the fields we're used to. The turf's pretty short and tight, so we're adjusting to that a little bit, but as far as, like I say, aesthetically, it is a beautiful place.
4: Did you get a chance to watch the South Charleston Bridgeport game?
7: Oh, yeah, sat in and watched every pitch.
4: So you've got South Charleston. Give me a quick scouting report on South Charleston and your approach to that winner's bracket game tomorrow.
7: Well, South Charleston, you know, they got a lot of those GW guys. They're gritty guys. You know, they were down and they fought back. You know, they were down their 7, 8, and 9 guys with 3 outs to go, and those guys come through. So they hit 1 through 9, even when the game's on the line. They're not the 1 through 9, they can get it done. Got a lot of speed. You know, they got some pitching depth. They're probably one of the favorites down here to win. And, it's just going to be a great game tomorrow. Our approach is going to have to certainly keep them off the bases so that they can't take bases from us, free bases. We can't give those up at all. I think they're going to put the ball in play regardless of who we pitch. And we're going to have to make plays, have to put some, really think about our outfield and who's our best outfield out there. They can run some balls down, so I think they're going to hit the ball, and I think we're going to hit it back. So it's going to come down to, you know, who can get the ball in the gap and get the extra base hits, and I think it's going to be a great game. I think we're similar teams, and I think tomorrow's going to be a fun one for everybody to watch.
4: Yeah, and last thing for you, Jameer Brown started a state tournament game this year, so he's got experience in big games. He pitched the 7th for you. Do you bring him back and start him tomorrow?
7: Yeah, we'll take we'll talk to him tonight. We got opening ceremonies. You know, we'll talk to him, see how he feels, see what the approach is there, and him, he can go. You know, Peanut Engel can go. Sven can go. So, you know, we've got a lot of guys. Talk through here. We kind of after the game, we had a quick talk. Talked about guys going back, getting some rest, maybe hit the pool a little bit, have some fun. Get opening ceremonies, and we're going to have dinner, and we're going to have a talk. So, we'll make those decisions accordingly.
4: Very good. Well, Coach, congratulations on the win today, and we'll be watching tomorrow.
7: All right, thank you.
4: Head Coach Tripp Tobin there of Berkeley Post 14. They win over Parkersburg in a play South Charleston tomorrow. And, again, all the games on the Metro News TV app, including Morgantown against Beckley tonight in the final game of day number 1.
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4: Yep, 7 o'clock coming up right as soon as the show's over. We'll take a break. We've got comments from Cam Cook. This should be fun.
5: It'll be fun. You'll enjoy hearing from Cam.
4: We'll take a break. We will hear from Cam right after this on the CityNet Statewide Sports Line.
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4: Setting that statewide sports line for Thursday. We're inside the health plan studios. Kyle, Greg, and Brad. Earlier today, three guys before the game. Cam Cook, senior running back, was the special guest, and we're going to hear some of those comments now with Cam Cook and Brad. Great interview and tremendous personality. I think that came through really well during this interview.
5: Yeah, it did, Kyle. I really enjoyed catching up with him because the headline with him is nation's leading rusher last year, right? And that'll, and we talked about this with him. That sticks with him forever. What an amazing accomplishment he had. But to go deeper, you know what I walked away saying, guys? It was like talking to a professional player. And we talk so often about these guys, they're getting paid now, and it's like more like professional than it ever was. You talk about a guy that understands what's going on from a training standpoint, from an analytics standpoint, all of the technology that they wear and have and what it returns to them. You want to deep dive into what that does? This guy was there to tell you. He knew what the numbers meant, what numbers he pays attention to, why he needs to pay attention to them. He was really on top of his game, talked about leadership and talked about the running back room and what his, he feels his role is with some of these younger guys. I was blown away at the maturity of him, and it truly was like talking to a professional player here for the hour and 15 minutes that we talked to him.
9: And we know that in football, I mean, everybody has a role on a team, on a unit, right? But his ultimate production may be the most important of anybody on this team. Certainly quarterback's going to get a lot of attention as well. But if Cam Cook puts up numbers as good as he did last year at Jacksonville State, all of a sudden a running game that wasn't very good last year becomes dynamic, and that changes the equation considerably for the Mountaineer offense. So quarterback's got to be good. Offensive line's got to be way better than it was last year. But now you got a running back that at the top of the chart you think can certainly be productive.
5: Totally agree with you as the most important piece. And you're right. Mm-hmm. He is linked with that offensive line. Those go together. As one goes, the other's going to go. And he talks about this, and we don't have this clip to play tonight, but if you listen to the full episode wherever you get your podcast, Metro News TV app or YouTube, he goes into that and talks about how important Rick Trickett was for him coming to this location and what he loved about Rick Trickett and how he teaches his group of offensive linemen and how that benefits Cam and the two guys that came with Rick and Bubba Grayson and Cam Griffin that arrived. And it's just a really interesting, smart interview from a guy that understands it in totality, not just his little piece that he's got to run the ball well, but understands in totality how this thing works together.
4: So experienced and incredibly productive, two things you can say about Cam Cook. 34 career games, over almost 2,200 career rushing yards, 25 touchdowns, and that's our first cut here. He talks about the workload that he's had so far in college football and what he expects this year.
19: Last year in your games, 31 carries, 29 carries, 27 carries, 25 carries, 25 carries. Man, that is a load. How did your body hold up with almost 300 carries?
20: I mean, I definitely felt the carries, but I mean, it didn't mean nothing to me. I think before the season had started, I had like talked to those coaches. And they told me what it was going to be. So I locked in on just making sure my body was ready for that, making sure I was prepared for that. So just making sure I was, like, after every game, stay in the training room, like stay in there, make sure I get my body back to 100. And then one thing about what we were doing last year is we'll come back from the game and we'll run after the game. So
21: huh? Maybe after the game?
20: Maybe not the day of the game.
21: Right, next day.
20: But the next day we'll be out there running, like moving as like nothing happened almost. So just for me being able to just as long as I'm still moving, as long as I'm consistently moving, I'll be okay.
4: Yeah, one other thing he talked about that I don't believe we have the cut was the conditioning that they're going through here at West Virginia under Rich Rodriguez. It's like nothing he's ever experienced.
5: Yeah, and he talks about that. He feels he's in the best shape of his life right now as we're in July. You haven't even got to camp yet, and that's part of what Rich feels the magic is with this team, Greg. It's not just tempo to run tempo, but he's going to feel like this team can out-condition all of its opponents. That's what Rich thinks is part of his competitive advantage, and Cam is buying into that and says he's further along conditioning-wise than he's ever been in his career.
9: And it certainly needs to be for West Virginia. Again, we talk about, he's going to talk about some of the younger backs as well.
5: Yes.
9: But he's that experienced guy. He's going to be your bell cow.
5: Yes.
9: I think as long as he is able to stand, he's going to be out there and they're going to keep feeding him the football.
5: Well, they did last year, right?
9: Yeah.
5: And so it wasn't in a Rich Rod offense, but it kind of was. And now it's a full Rich Rod offense. And what's the one thing we know about Rich? If it's working, he's going back to it again. So Cam is a guy that feels like, barring any weird injuries that come up, it's a guy that's poised and ready to carry the ball 25 times if he has to.
9: Real quick stat, he had 295 rushing attempts last year. That would have been second in the history of Mountaineer football.
4: Wow.
9: Only Avon Coburn with 335 had more. So that tells you. And he didn't play in their bowl game.
5: Correct.
9: So, again.
5: They ran him.
9: Yeah. They fed him, and they're going to – and West Virginia's going to do the same thing.
4: What about the running style? He talked about making the defense miss.
19: Last year, 100 missed tackles forced. 100 missed tackles forced. 53 carries of 10 yards or more. What's the key to breaking tackles?
20: The key to breaking tackles?
19: Yes. Because I've seen your highlights. Sometimes you run around people. Sometimes you run past them. Sometimes you run through them.
20: Right. I say, for me, it's setting them up at the beginning of the play. Like, I know I got to get to a certain point. And if the defender knows where I'm going, I need to be able to set him up a certain way. And just being able to, like, know where you are, like, know where everybody is on the field, I feel like it's easy for me to make somebody miss, just because if they think they know where I'm going to be at, that's the problem, like, we're in itself. Like, if you try to beat me to a spot, okay, I'm not going to go to that spot no more, or I'm going to do whatever I can. It goes back to, like, balance too, like my balance, my core that I'm like worked on, that I've been putting in so much like work too. So being able to like bounce off a hit and stay balanced, or take a hit and not fall down, put my hand down, keep my eyes up so I could still look and be able to move around, know where the next person is. Like, it's always about the next guy. You can't be a top running back or a top any skill player on offense. You can't be a top skill player in D1 football and you can't make the first guy miss. So that's what I pride on.
5: And see, he's a unique back. He's got speed, runs in the 4.4s, but he also has that ability to juke, but he can put his head down and run 3. He brings it all to the table. But it's interesting, and he goes on in that answer there, talks more about this. He's not just relying on the physical gifts. Like, he's studying film, and he talks about how much more advanced he is now than when he was at TCU as a freshman, where he just went out there and thought, well, I'll just go run the football. And so he's thinking through it as well, and that's one thing you hear from the coaches so much about him, is how intelligent he is as well.
4: So when he was at Jacksonville State, Rich Rodriguez wasn't there. Rich was here. But as you mentioned before, he talked about what an influence that Rick Trickett had on him in coming here. So that was kind of a precursor, right? If you can play with Rick Trickett in your ear and in your head, you can probably play with Rich Rodriguez.
5: No question. And I think that does link together. And that's what he talked about. Right. And he liked Rick Trickett from the standpoint, he said, yeah, he gets after his guys and he gets on me. He said, he gets on me. But that says a lot about Rick Trickett. And again, we know him, right? Everybody listening, we've been through the Rick Trickett deal a couple of times before. But the fact that Cam can recognize, for a coach that's that hard on you, recognizes how he gets the most out of his players. And he goes into Rich and he talks a little bit about Rich and why Rich is so good.
4: Let's hear that cut, playing for Rich Rodriguez.
0: What's the thing that's caught you about Rich? He's getting close to 200 wins, which hasn't been done a whole lot in college football. So watching him in spring, watching him now here in the summer, why do you think he's had success?
20: I'd say he has success because of how real he is. You can't be around him and do something wrong and not know it. as soon as you do something wrong, you're going to know right away. And that means so much to me because I've been around people that will let you do something they don't like and they'll just turn their head and you're just doing it wrong. So being able to know, like, even if I'm doing something wrong, I try not to do nothing wrong, really. but knowing that he's going to tell you right away, I don't like that, or you need to do it this way, this is why I want it this way. And being able to, he'll explain it too. He'll make sure you know why. He'll bring everybody in together. Like, we'll have offensive meetings. He'll be like, you need a break at the top of your route. Everybody needs to break at the top of the route. The running backs need to know how to break at the top of their route, because he want everybody to know why we're doing it, like why we're doing what we're doing. So, and that's also go back to like running the ball and why we're doing it. Mm-hmm. He wants us to be the most conditioned team. He wants us to be moving faster than they can move. So I say, just that's really it. Like, him telling you what he wants, and he's going to tell you if you're wrong right away. That meant the most to me.
5: That's pretty interesting, and what a mature answer for a guy, right? We say this all the time, looking past Rich's antics and the screaming to what he's doing, and appreciates that he's not letting anything slide. Nothing slides out on that practice field. If you make a mistake, you're being told right now, and you got to correct it. And for him to recognize that and appreciate that, I think that says a lot about Cam Cook.
9: Now, how many times have you heard it with Rich or other coaches that can be fiery? Listen to what they say and not how they say
5: it. Yeah, and for him to do it in year one with Rich, I thought that was a really mature, impressive answer there.
4: All right, one more before the break here. One last cut with Cam Cook on last season.
0: Obviously, as we said at the start, you've got the bullseye on your back, because every opposing defense that comes against you this year is going to go, okay, that's the guy that led the nation last year in rushing. let's go get him. What individually you want to prove as you return to Power Four this year? What's on your agenda?
20: Really, to me, something I want to prove is just last year I wasn't on nobody radar. So, and I went and did like whatever I did this year. I'm on everybody's radar. I want to be able to do the same thing, not even the same thing, but maybe even do more. So, like I said, you said I got a target on my back. Basically, with the target on my back, what can I go do now? I want people to see that.
0: Mm-hmm. Because the great ones like, oh yeah, come here, bring it.
20: Yeah,
0: I got you.
5: So he's up for the challenge,
4: yeah.
5: Right? Everybody, Greg, he's going to lead the scouting report for every defensive sure. coordinator, right? And so he's ready, knows it, and accepts it, and he's ready to put him on.
4: Certainly prepared for it with the conditioning and learning the system this summer, no doubt. We'll take a break. One more with Cam Cook coming up. He'll talk about who's with him there in that running back room, some of the younger ball carriers that we'll likely see this year running the football for the Mountaineers. CityNet Statewide Sports Line continues. 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
4: We'll have some time for some text coming up in just a couple of minutes. It is the CityNet Statewide Sports Line. Again, Cam Cook on the latest edition of Three Guys Before the Game. It was posted this afternoon, so it's out there. We're listening back to some of the highlights in that first segment. Cam talked about playing for Rich Rodriguez. He talked about his approach in terms of making the defense miss. The workload was tremendous for him last year at Jacksonville State. He expects it to be the same this year with the Mountaineers. What about depth? You need depth at that running back position. West Virginia, of course, knows that more than anybody after the injury situation last year. So Cam Cook talked about the rest of the running back room.
5: Tell us about the room a little bit. Let's talk about some of the other guys. Give me a little bit on Latimer. What makes him good? Give me Boswell. What do you like about the other guys in the room?
20: So I'll start off with Amari. He definitely got he's real knowledgeable as being as young as he is right now. And then definitely got the body. If you look at him, you could tell he's meant to play running back.
5: He does not look like a freshman.
20: No, not at all. And then I try to make sure, like, keeping him, like, near me, like, when we work out, like, when we're doing, even outside of football, like, when we're doing workouts, I'm trying to make sure he's with me. So, just making sure we're on the same page. But I say, like, he is definitely, like, far along. Like,
0: mature first, beyond his years.
20: Yeah, mature, for sure. And then, Boz got some crazy speed. Like, I'll say, like, you wouldn't understand how he's moving like that, like, how fast he's moving for real. Like, just, it looks so natural. Like, you couldn't even teach somebody to run how he's running. Like, he's just running, like, for real. And, like, he's an explosive guy. So, that's just another, like, having so many different, I'll say, even say Tally and the other backs that we got in the room are some quick backs. Like, we all bring a certain thing to the table, like, and being able to have so many different styles of play, like, everybody got their own different style of play. I wouldn't say nobody in the room is similar at all.
5: Mm-hmm. All right, so there's a lot there to dive through. First of all, how about the leadership from Cam Cook to, on his own, take the freshman Latimer under his wing and show him, okay, here's how it goes. So again, another example of how the guy conducts himself like he's a pro, number one. So Latimer, no surprise, talks about the body first, Greg. He has a different look to him. You can tell that guy is physically ready to play power four football right now. And then the speed is going to be interesting with Boswell. And again, you start to get down into your third ball carrier, you're going to need him. Yes. You hopefully don't need anywhere near what you needed last year from a West Virginia.
9: That's what you ended up
5: unbelievable
9: with.
5: Injury, bad luck last year. That's got to regress to the mean, you would think. Those are probably your three main guys. Chris Talley is getting some mention there, as you heard Cam talk about. But those three, Latimer's going to get a lot of carries.
9: Yes.
5: And then if Boswell can be kind of a home run hitter there, as you get the defense maybe a little bit tired, get Boswell on the outside for a couple big hitters?
9: Oh, absolutely. I mean, again, with his speed, and Tally's sort of a similar type of speed guy, at least that's his reputation as well. So I you do like the 1-2 punch, though, because there is a difference between what Latimer brings and what Cam Cook brings, right? You know, as you said, Cam Cook has a little bit of everything with him, and Latimer is just a horse at 230 pounds. That he's got better speed than I think most guys his size have, but he obviously with that bulk, he's got the ability to break through people. So you hope you can keep those two going, but you're going to need a third, at least a third, even if you're healthy.
5: Yeah,
9: you need three.
5: Yeah, especially as much as Rich wants to run it, but I think that does give you some good balance. You mentioned it. Cam can do all of that. Latimer, you're right, is faster and probably more versatile, but given his size at listed 5'10", 230, that's a guy when you need to honk it up in there for a couple short yardage positions, okay, there you got a guy. And then again, if this offense is working like it's supposed to and you're sustaining drives and you've got some guys hanging and hands on the hips and you put a burner there on the edge in Boswell, you could get some easy big runs there, and certainly that's what this offense is designed to do and should do if it's clicking.
4: And again, it's going to be fun to see. He talked about the speed of Martavius Boswell, a little guy at 5'9", 170. That's going to be fun. if he gets an opportunity, especially early in the season in some of these games.
5: Yeah, and don't you love guys like that when people talk about him and they say they look effortless but they're flying? That's when you know you can really cook. So I'm interested to watch him get on the field.
9: And he's a little bit different because he's a JUCO kid coming in. So, you know, he's played at a higher level than the high school guys. Now, he hasn't been at the Power 4 level, but again, he's sort of in between those, and obviously Cook has played at the very high level even before his time at Jacksonville State. Of course, at TCU, he was playing for the Horned Frogs, so he's
5: led him
9: played
5: in rushing.
9: Powered football.
5: Yeah, he was their leading rusher that year. Yeah. Also had 9 rushing touchdowns. He talks about that in the podcast. He just said he didn't do enough research in style of play when he was coming out of high school, and just didn't feel that system fit for him. He said that's part of why he went to Jacksonville State, and certainly it paid off. It fit him, and part of why he wanted to come here. He feels this offensive system fits him as well. You know, Talley and Boswell are interesting because if you talk to the coaches, it's over the last couple of weeks, they have made a big leap here. So they're really starting to get it together and understand what's going on. And it's part of the benefit of having these extra practices now is you can really hit the ground running here next week when camp opens, not just trying to mix those guys in early. They're already going to be full go when you hit it in the first week of August.
4: Cam Cook, that full episode of Three Guys Before the Game available at wherever you get your podcasts. We also want to remind you something else on Metro News TV coming up, the 2026 West Virginia Prep Football Showcase. 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The program features many of West Virginia's top high school football prospects from all the classes in the state, along with expert analysis and an early look at the teams and the players expected to make headlines this year. So that is the West Virginia Prep Football Showcase coming to Metro News TV on Saturday. And again, all the games from the American Legion State Tournament are on Metro News TV, including the showcase game from Game 1 tonight, Morgantown against the host team Beckley, all 4 games tomorrow, and that tournament continues on through Monday. The championship round is scheduled for Monday. All right, guys, great show tonight. We appreciate it, and we'll talk to you again tomorrow.
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2: From ABC News, I'm Dave Packer. A day after signing a landmark nuclear deal with Saudi Arabia, that agreement may now be in doubt. President Trump announcing the Saudis have yet to join the Abraham Accords, and he wants them to do that. White House Press Secretary Caroline Leavitt.
3: Yes, this deal with Saudi Arabia, the energy deal, is contingent on this condition as far as the president is concerned. So we'll continue to talk with our Saudi counterparts to get the deal finalized and hopefully see them joining the Abraham Accords very soon.
2: The Saudis have been against joining because they want to see the establishment of a Palestinian state. Israel doesn't. 12th day of attacks on Iran, ABC's Martha Raddatz.
4: Overnight here in Jordan, six Iranian missiles and four drones were intercepted, and the Kuwaiti army says drones were intercepted there as well. But this morning, a new front in this conflict with potential global consequences.
2: That new front, Iranian-backed Houthis establishing a second oil choke point at the entrance of the Red Sea, striking ships, oil prices skyrocketing more than $100 a barrel. Protesters today in Madison, Wisconsin, after police shot and killed a man who they say pulled a knife during a struggle. Mayor Satya Rhodes Conway identified the man as Corey Ruiz.
5: It does not matter who you are or what your past is. You should not lose your life as a result of an encounter with law enforcement.
2: The Justice Department doing an about-face over subpoenas issued to several New York Times journalists over a leak about the security of the new Air Force One plane. ABC's Catherine Falders.
6: The Department of Justice agreed to withdraw those subpoenas. Now, it's obviously a big deal that DOJ is withdrawing these. The chief counsel for the U.S. attorney for the Southern District of New York, a man by the name of Sean Buckley, who was in the courtroom at the time, acknowledged in open court that the Department of Justice served these subpoenas before carrying out some initial investigative steps.
2: You're listening to ABC News.
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0: hosts Hollis Lewis and Lisa Odie, where sports, culture, and community intersect. 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
1: Hello, ladies and gentlemen. This is Carl Lee with Let's Talk, and we are back in the building, and Hollis Lewis is not going to be with us, I don't think, unless he calls us in.
2: He might be in traveling.
1: Yeah, he might be traveling.
2: Signalless place.
1: And the young lady who is talking is Miss Lisa Odie.
2: Hello.
1: Which... she might not make it through the show. We'll see how that
2: par
1: goes.
2: Par for the course. The audience is not shocked at all.
1: All right. We have a return guest, and that I'm always excited to see and just kind of marvel at the idea that, like, she would actually call us and say, you know. She's going to be here. And
2: We feel special.
1: Yes. I feel especially, like... It's running into a star to me, you know.
2: She is a star. Yeah,
1: that's exactly how I feel.
2: She's a boxing legend. Do you want me to go on a little bit more?
1: Yep.
2: She, is the face of the generation of women's sports actually coming to fruition, in mm-hmm. my opinion. And she is a repeat offender tonight on our podcast, which tells us, you know, that she might like us a little bit. She also has her faithful dog Champ with her.
1: Yep.
2: And so our guest tonight is Christy Martin. Welcome, Christy.
3: It's always great to be with you guys.
1: Well, thank you for coming. And just so everybody knows,
2: here we go.
1: what's Champ, right?
2: Champ
1: is the dog.
3: Champ. Yes. Mm-hmm. Yes.
1: Came to me and would not come to Lisa. That's just for the public to know.
2: There.
1: Just so that I let everybody know.
2: Oh man, Christy, you might have to go get a checkup for Champ. Champ might not be feeling well tonight.
3: Maybe not.
1: Okay,
3: he needed that male bonding. Though. That's all.
2: That's what it was.
1: So, Christy, I have a question, and it's kind of off the path that up from your sport, but I'm going to use it as sports in general. Caitlin Clark, me personally, I think she has done everything possible for women's basketball. Now, however you judge her, however people judge her on being the best player or not, and I know the whole racial piece of it, that's in it. I'm not even interested in any part of that at all. But when you see somebody like that, that I would say is like a pioneer in that sport. What do you think? I mean, is there any reflection?

0: reflection of, like, can you see yourself in that space and doing that for women's boxing?
1: Wow. Well, thank you. That's an awesome comparison because she to me is she's the person that elevated the WNBA to that next level.
0: Yes.
1: And you know, again, the racial thing really just sucks, to be honest.
0: It does.
1: She is a great player.
0: Mm-hmm.
1: She's a great marketer, but she is a great player, and she just happens to be white. And I think too much is made of the race thing, honestly. But why other players that are in the WNBA right now, or maybe have been, can't understand where she's taking this league and support her, I have no clue. Because if she said today, I'm not playing basketball ever again, she's always going to be Caitlin Clark. She's always going to have achieved way more than any other female basketball player at this time.
0: Right.
1: And she's made a shit ton of money.
0: Yeah.
1: So she probably doesn't need to play basketball ever again. Where would the WNBA be? Would it still be selling out arenas? Would they be getting this huge deal, TV deal?
0: No. I really don't understand, like, if that's a person that I'm going to go against, black, white, green, yellow, orange, whatever, to me, that's a challenge. And nothing else. There's nothing else in that. There's nothing else like, oh, well, they're pumping him up because he's not good or this or that. I don't think that you can get the kind of notoriety of those type of athletes without being that athlete. You know, like you can't be Caitlin Clark without being a great basketball player. I don't care what color you are. She didn't. There's nobody like just saying, oh, let's just elevate her. Let's make her seem like she's great. No, watch her.
1: They didn't just randomly pick this one white female that they want to be the face of the WNBA. She has done it. I mean, she goes out there night after night, puts up crazy numbers, has her team winning. Again, why everybody's not on her bandwagon, I don't know. But it doesn't mean because you're on her bandwagon, you don't want to kick her butt every time that you play her.
0: Yeah.
1: Or you don't want to score on her.
0: Right.
1: Or you don't want to steal the ball. Or you don't want to block her shot. Of course, you should want to do all that. You should want to do that 10 times more because it is her. I mean, it's the whole Larry Bird effect.
0: Yes.
1: You remember?
0: Yes. I do. I do remember. And it is exactly, I feel like it is exactly like that. And there was really not, like, I don't really, the racial piece of it was simply because he was white and he was so good, you know, because I don't even think those players particularly care because you got white guys on your team. So how are you going to talk about the one that you can't cover, you know, that can outshoot you? And to me, I just think that it's jealousy of a skill set that somebody has put the time in to be so good. So they're as good as anybody's ever been. And now you're looking at them and because they don't look a certain color to you, or because they're not the right, you don't like them for whatever the reason. I just don't think that you can do that. You have to see the greatness in it.
1: Absolutely. If we want to take this back to boxing and my era, mm-hmm. we can say, wow, Leila Ali came out. She's Muhammad Ali's daughter. She's black. She's getting all this notoriety. She's getting everything because she's Leila Ali.
0: Mm-hmm.
1: But guess what? Leila Ali went to the gym. She learned how to fight. And she kicked my butt. So, you know, she showed me, even though I was sure that I could beat her.
0: Mm-hmm.
1: You know, I was old and she was young and she was big. And I have a shit ton of excuses. But she kicked my butt. I mean, she did.
0: Yeah.
1: So I had to, whether I liked it or not,
0: deal with it.
1: Give her props.
0: Yeah.
1: You know? Yeah. And to me, it was like at that particular fight was the changing of the guard. You know, now, okay, Leila, now women's boxing is yours.
0: Right.
1: You take it to that next level.
2: Yeah.
1: I think it kind of fell to the wayside. And now we have Amanda Serrano and Katie Taylor, who are bringing women's boxing to that next level.
2: Yeah, yeah. I'm going to switch gears here, okay, for a second. But so, Christy, I'm going to go back to April 15th, 1996. Is that a significant date for you?
3: I think so, yes.
2: Well, you made history as the first female boxer to grace the cover of Sports Illustrated, right?
3: The only female boxer.
2: Only. Mm. Ooh, only. Thank you. Thank you. Well, now, but not now, because 30 years later, you returned to the magazine spotlight for the winter 2025 issue with Sydney Sweeney, correct?
3: Correct.
2: Okay.

0: But it was really cool that, you know, I told them, they said, we're going to get this Sports Illustrated again. I said, well, guys, I actually had the same trunks. And they're like, well, bring those trunks. We That's want you to have those
1: so
0: on.
1: So cool. Yeah. So cool.
0: So that was awesome. So I am actually the only female boxer to ever be on the cover.
1: Wow. I'm glad you
0: and
1: clarified
0: that. And now I got it twice.
1: That. Yes, twice.
2: Yeah. That is special. I mean, that is that is something that, like, no one can take from you no matter what.
0: Exactly. And, but you know what? They don't buy magazines anymore.
2: True.
0: People, you know, they look online to see magazines. You say, oh, I was on the cover of Sports Illustrated, which is a big deal to us.
2: Mm-hmm.
1: Yeah.
2: Mm-hmm.
1: Yeah.
0: These kids today are like, oh.
1: Yeah. Okay. Oh, well, that's true. But yeah. But I guess you could probably find it online, right? You could find the cover somewhere.
0: Oh, yeah. You can actually buy the magazine. But,
1: yeah.
0: Yeah. Yeah.
1: Nice.
0: But it's not as big as it was back in the 90s.
1: Well,
0: it was
1: no.
0: a big deal in the 90s.
2: What is your... Outside of boxing, what is your favorite sport? What is your favorite sport? And if not female sport, what is also your favorite female sport?
0: My favorite thing to play,
2: or just to do, or to watch.
0: Probably basketball.
2: Okay,
0: you know basketball
2: okay.
0: for sure. Yeah,
2: and do you have any other sport that you play?
0: I really like to play racquetball.
2: Okay. Mm.
0: But I'm not good at it. But I like to play because I like to just see how hard I can hit the ball. I'm like, just hit it as hard as you can. And that's really not the smartest way to do it, but that's what I like.
2: Oh, okay. Well, I was just curious.
1: That doesn't surprise me with her boxing background that she wants to hit it as hard as she can, regardless of whether
2: but
1: it's really
2: footwork,
1: good.
2: But there's a footwork involved in that, too, though.
1: Yeah,
0: there is. You have
1: that's
0: to, you know, try to do the angles and... You know, outsmart your opponent.
2: When I talk about when I think about, tell me a little bit about, or tell us a little bit about, like what was training and let's say for the biggest fights that you had, what was the training like? What was the routine? How early were you up? How just the whole routine, if you can tell us.
0: So I would be up by 6 doing my road work, which would be like 3.5 miles, and then I would do wind sprints. Some mornings I wake up at 4. I'm going to go run because I felt like I'm one-upping my opponent.
2: Mm-hmm.
0: Like, I'm up at 4. She's still asleep. So then I would go to the gym and spar. And then later in the evening, I would go back and do a full circuit of workout, which would be shadow boxing, hand pads, hitting the heavy bag, jumping rope, speed bag. You know, just all the things that are in the gym. And do about 25 rounds.
2: I was going to say, how long would that particular, that evening work out? Like, how long would that take?
0: Like about an hour and a half. You know, when these people tell you they're in the gym for 3 and 4 hours, I don't know what they're doing. Because there's no way you can hold that, you know,
2: intensity.
0: For 3 hours. There's just no way. So I don't know what they're doing. You know, maybe they're working at a very slow pace. I thought everything needed to happen fast.
2: I'm with you on
1: take
2: that.
1: Take breaks. Okay. Yeah. All right. Well, let's go back to your career, or actually back to 2022. You wrote a memoir titled Fighting for Survival, and it documented your journey with abuse throughout your lifetime. And you also have a biography titled Christy Martin, How the Coal Miner's Daughter Fought Her Way to Boxing Glory and Changed Women's Sports Forever. And that's penned by Earl S. Penn. Is that right?
0: So that's, you know, I saw that on,
1: it's not
0: on
1: you?
0: Amazon or one of those places.
1: That's
0: no,
1: where...
0: it is not me.
1: The book I thought you were a part of it.
0: That I was a part of was written by Ron Borges and
1: okay.
0: myself.
1: Yes.
0: And that is Fighting for Survival.
1: Okay.
0: But yeah, no, I saw like 4 other books.
1: Wow.
0: And I'm like, wow, where did they even get this information? Because no one talked to me.
1: Okay.
0: But yeah.
2: Can somebody do that?
0: Unfortunately, I guess they can.
1: Wow.
0: They have.
1: Sorry, I didn't realize that. Yeah. But your memoir, was that what the movie Christy was basically, you know, following, or was it more your personal stories? How did they develop the script for the movie?
0: So let me say, the book is real.
1: Okay.
0: If anyone reads the book by Ron Borges and myself, that is beginning to end. That's the real story.
1: Okay.
0: The movie, it's Israel.
1: Right.
0: Pretty much. But some of the people are combined.
1: Okay.
0: Like, you know, like they maybe take 2 or 3 people and make it into one person. Some of the situations, some of the experiences were a little out of order just mm-hmm. to make it fit mm-hmm. into the movie. But it's pretty close.
1: Okay.
0: And, yeah.
2: How does it feel to even talk about the fact that you do now, at this point, you have a...

0: You have movies out there that are about your life story. What is that? What does that feel like?
1: I am a coal miner's daughter from a little bitty town up in West Virginia. It's crazy. I mean, who in their wildest dreams thinks a movie's going to be made about them? So I thought it was important, though, to do the movie. And I hope that people, it's not a boxing movie. It's a life movie.
0: Right.
1: And I hope that people don't miss the significance of the movie, that it's about domestic violence. It's about sexuality. It's about, you know, there's a little drug addiction in there, that it's overcoming.
0: Right.
1: Like, to me, I'm the ultimate underdog, and I kind of made it. So that's what I hope people take away from the movie, that if she can do it, I can do it.
0: I wonder if because I would say my situation not being like your situation, but I think most athletes, I think, have a drive. Something motivates them. Something that has happened creates this drive for them. And I wonder, like, if people really realize going through it, like, let's say somebody, I don't know, like say a college athlete who wants to play in the NFL, some of the things he or she may have gone through, maybe the thing that it gives you the ride there, that motivates you to get there. Do you remember? Do you actually remember, like, why or how you got there? What motivated you to get there? Do you forget it? Because, like, for me, like, the work that I put in, you know, I didn't have a choice, and most of it I would do on my own, but I got used to doing it. I realized that, you know, somebody was pushing me, you know, and I, even when I didn't like it, when I look back at it, I'm like, man, if I didn't have that, maybe I don't get there, you know? And I just wonder, like, if people understand how that outside motivation moves you to find success.
1: I think I was angry, but I don't think I ever realized why I was angry.
0: Oh, okay.
1: Until after the fact, and really after being shot and stabbed and, you know, left for dead, then that's when I realized, wow, I felt really angry. And it's no wonder I felt angry.
0: Yeah.
1: You know, that I started to really think back about, wow, you know, I was really pissed off at everybody. But it's no wonder, because, right, you know, I had this person, every time something good would happen, he would tell me why it only happened because of something he had done. Or it wasn't anything to do with me. It was some other reason why it was good. Or I was never good enough. So I think, you know, I was just angry. So as soon as I crossed through those ropes, it was a totally different person in there. I was just mad. I just wanted to hurt people. But I loved it. I'm not gonna lie. I mean, I loved it. I loved my job. And I wish I wasn't 58. I wish I was like 38. I would still be doing it.
2: You
1: if I was
2: sister.
1: 58 and I had a stroke. If I hadn't had a stroke, I would still probably be in there fighting. If they would license me, I'd still be in there fighting.
2: Wow.
0: That's see, amazing. I've had enough.
2: Well, I mean, I guess you're a little bit older than Christy, so maybe that's your excuse. But so, you know, you're speaking of your anger and how that motivates you, you know, with the domestic abuse. So that kind of also takes me to the next question, or actually just a statement that I would like for you to discuss. You have a nonprofit called Christy's Champs, and it's really evolved over the years. Can you tell us about that organization?
1: So Christy's Champs, we founded Christy's Champs in 2015, but really over just the last year, Kelly Dunbar, who is actually from here in Charleston, has really come on board, and she's the vice president now and really helping. We're going all over the country speaking. We're putting computers in domestic violence shelters. We're starting over bins for people that are getting ready to leave the shelter, so they have something when they go to the apartment. We do gas cards. Anything that we can do to help someone, we're doing, to make it just a little bit easier for them to transition out and to be on their own.
0: Is there anything that you feel like you truly want to do now that you haven't had a chance to? Is it whether it's helping a cause or whatever. But is there something out there now that you're waiting to get the opportunity to do it?
1: You know what? The truth is, I said if I would win the lottery, that big one that's like $700 million right now, like all I would do is wake up every day and say to God, who can I help today? And that's what's important to me. I've done everything for me. So right. Why can't I just help somebody else every day? And that's really what I'm trying to do now. And Chrissy's Champs, that's what we do. We just try to help somebody every day, whether it's putting computers in there, the starting over bins. Anyway, we're doing, in October, we're doing a pet seminar because not every domestic violence shelter will allow people to bring their pets. This is a crazy statistic, but 50% of the people stay in a relationship, a domestic violence relationship, because they cannot leave with their dogs or their cats, their pet.
2: I believe that.
1: So, it's crazy. You know, anybody that knows me knows Champ. So Champ is sponsoring a part of this pets. It's a pet fundraiser for one of the shelters, Seminole Safe House down in Florida.
2: That's so amazing.
0: Yeah.
1: But you know, it's great. It's great. We work with Away up in Raleigh County, which services Raleigh County, Fayette, Nicholas, Summers. Mm-hmm. That's where we're going to do with the gas cards that we're going to raise awareness for Wednesday. To give them the gas cards, because the ladies need to go somewhere, but they don't have gas. Well, they might need to go to a doctor's appointment. They might need to go to a job interview. They might need to go to a court hearing. All you need is three gallons of gas. So we're going to make sure they have gas.
2: Now, I want to you just touched on that, Christy, and we'll go ahead and jump to that. I had it on my list of questions. But so you're going to be the headline on the fourth annual Women Making a Difference Night at Gomart Park here in Charleston, which is going to be Wednesday. Of course, the podcast airs the day after, but we're live on Facebook, so people can hear you right now. So everybody listen up. But you just talked about the gas card. So what is your vision for that particular night in collecting some donations for Away?
1: So people can come. They can bring a gas card. Shell gas station, and I'm not promoting Shell, but they specifically do a gas card just for gas.
2: Okay.
1: You can go to like Little General, Circle K. And get a gift card from that specific store, but they can use that for gas or food or anything else. But to get a specific gas card, you can go to Shell, and we're going to give that donation back to Away.
2: Okay.
1: And we will do at least $1,000, so that's 40 $25 gift cards.
2: Do you know what the acronym Away stands for? Oh, okay. I was wondering. I should have looked that up myself, but I thought, oh, Chrissy might know, so I'd ask you. But it definitely is to benefit, you know, the women that have left the shelter after domestic abuse situations. Correct?
1: Absolutely. Okay. And they're all about helping. And they have a safe house. It's close to Raleigh County. Yeah. It's in Raleigh County. I don't want to tell you where it is, but it is in Raleigh County.
2: If it's a safe house, you probably shouldn't.
0: And so. Are you all taking donations for?
1: So we take the gas card itself, if someone has that, or we can do donations. You can donate to Chrissy's Champs on through Cash App, through Venmo. Basically, any way you have money, we can take it from you. That will go to purchase the gift card, the gas cards for Away.
0: All right. Well, I'll make a donation to it.
1: Thank you.
0: Yeah, we'll try to figure out how to make that work, but I'll definitely do that for you.
1: Perfect. Thank you.
0: Yes.
2: So tell us about Champ, your traveling buddy here. I would love to put him on live Facebook. So how does he do, Christy, with all these different places and people that you see on a daily and weekly basis? There he comes. How does he travel with you? Does he do okay? I mean, he seems perfectly fine with us here. He seems like he's a pretty
0: calm
2: dog.
0: Meet any strangers.
2: No. Yeah.
1: Champ doesn't meet any strangers. He went to the World Series this year.
2: What?
1: Yes, he was at Game 4 in LA. And he went to a NASCAR race in Phoenix.
0: And he doesn't like with all that noise, like it doesn't do anything. He just chills out like he's doing with you.
1: He's just chilling. He's been to fights in Madison Square Garden. He's been to fights in Vegas.
2: Oh, my goodness.
1: Yeah.
0: I'm just wondering what he's thinking.
2: Maybe I could get adopted. I want to go to all those events with Champ. So maybe Christy will adopt me. I don't know. Oh, my goodness. Well, you just brought that up, Christy. I'll go ahead and go there, too. Christy Martin Productions is your boxing promotion, right? Your company. And I was looking at your website today and all your roster. I mean, it ranges from, like, featherweight fighters to even the heavyweight, all classes. Tell us about how it's going for you.
1: Oh, well, you know, boxing promotion is a tough business.
2: Oh, I'm sure.
1: But where we have Victor Hernandez, who is the featherweight that you mentioned.
2: I think I saw that.
1: He's going to be fighting for a world title soon, this year, actually. And then Kimon Evans, he's our cruiserweight. He just won a title up in New York. Yeah, we have Devin Parrish. He's a kid from Chicago that just a hungry lion that wants to get it done. Yeah, we have everybody, like a 115-pounder. A little bit of everybody, Sheldon Valatone, who I actually brought to Beckley, West Virginia for a fight, just so I have one of my guys fighting in Beckley. And everybody loved him. He actually came up for the movie when we did the movie in Beckley. And, yeah, my whole town of Mullins, West Virginia, fell in love with him.
0: How did you just get into, you've just spread it out just from the last time I think we talked, you've just... Like all these new things out there, how do you manage all of this stuff?
1: I cry and I talk to Champ a lot, and I'm like, please, just I need a break. Honestly, I need a break. But you know, you got to keep on keeping on. You know, once you stop, you stop. So we just keep trying. And the boxing, the promotion is like, I know how awesome it was and how I felt to get the stages mm-hmm. and to win those titles. I want to be part of somebody else's ride. I want to help them get to that title fight, get the fight, you know, at Madison Square Garden, get the fight in Vegas. That's going to be exciting for me to be part of somebody else's ride.
0: How are some of the boxers that you come in contact, let's say for the first time, to try to maybe get them to work with you, like, what do they say to you? Are they they know who you are, you know, and they know your history. Everybody knows your history. So, I'm trying to figure out, how and what they say, what their reaction is when they see you.
1: Most of the time, the guys that I've signed, they reach out to me. Like, they kind of reach out to me, I would like to be one of your fighters. And so I go and watch them, and what is most important to me is who they are as a person.
0: Right.
1: I have a kid that's really not a good fighter, but he's a great, great human being. So I'm like, this kid needs an opportunity because maybe he'll develop into a better fighter, but he's a good person. So let me see if I can help him. And boxing can open up so many doors. It doesn't. You don't have to be a world champion, but you can use boxing to get you to, maybe you're going to be a great businessman in your town, mm-hmm. you know, but boxing can make people become more familiar with you and see you as a person. And then they'll fall in love with you. And the next thing you know, you're selling real estate.
0: So. See, that's interesting that you say that, because I can't I'm thinking if I was working with you to try to become a boxer, I'm thinking in my mind, that's it. That, you know, I got, if this doesn't work, I don't want anything else. This is, I got to focus here.
1: But that's how they think. But I'm a little smarter because I'm older. And I've been through all this before. So I know that you really don't have the talent to become a world champion, even mm-hmm. though that's what they hope. And that's their goal. But I'm still thinking, we're going to use boxing to let you grow as a human being and open up other doors for you.
2: Mm.
1: And maybe he hits a home run and becomes a champion. I'll be happy. So, you know, yeah. I'll be happy.
2: So you're kind of their Don King, as Don King was for you, right?
1: Well,
2: in a way.
0: I'm going to say no to that.
2: Tell us about your relationship with Don. I know you've probably talked about him before on our podcast, but I never get tired of hearing Don King stories. So
1: Don King. Well, you know, he's, let's see, I think he'll be 94 August 20-something.
2: You still have a relationship?
1: I still talk to him every once a month.
2: Okay.
1: He does fights every now and then.
2: Okay.
1: So I commentate for his fights, help him make matches sometimes. It's a different relationship now. because obviously as a fighter, you're just, oh my God, he's Don King. But now I'm older and wiser, and yeah, he's still Don King. And trust me, I still approach him like he's Don King. But yeah, I'm not going to fall for those things, the same BS, you know. I'm like, no, dude, you got to pay me for this.
2: There you go. Older and wiser.
0: So,
2: yeah.
0: So he is still pretty much the Don King that most people know.
1: This is the whole thing with Don King. He was that Don King that was in front of the microphone or in front of the camera.
0: Mm-hmm.
1: And then he was the Don King that was behind closed doors. And that Don King wasn't funny. And he wasn't doing that big laugh and those big smiles. He was all business. So, yeah, it's definitely two Don Kings.
2: But obviously you kept the real, I mean, you must have a mutual kind of like respect or at least a friendship to keep the relationship going this long to a degree.
1: Yeah. I mean, if I needed something really bad, you know, call him and say, you know, DK, I need some help here. He actually has a champion that is a cruiserweight champion, WBC cruiserweight champion, Noel McCallion.
2: Mm.
1: And I have a cruiserweight that is also a champion, but not a world champion. So I tried really hard to get him to fight my champion, but my champion was going to win. And he said no. He wasn't about to.
0: Is that because he assumed that he couldn't win?
1: Well, I think he knew he couldn't win, and then it wasn't going to generate enough money. I mean, you know, DK's still about the dollar, of course. I mean, it's business. So, yeah.
0: How are you in any role like that? To have like to create the fight, to promote the fight, the money in the fight, is that kind of, have you gotten into that space yet, or are you interested in that spot?
1: Of course, I would like to get bigger promotion opportunities. I just did a show up in upstate New York, the Turning Stone Casino. Money was a little better, but you know, without a TV deal, and that's what, you know, like Oscar De La Hoya, Golden Boy, mm-hmm. those guys, they all have TV deals, so they're not ever using their own money. I had to use my own money to make these fights happen. So, yeah, I'm not to that level. And I don't, you know what, the very truth is, my heart so much doesn't want to go there. My big interest is Christie's Champs, and that's what I really want to do is, I want to help everybody, but I really want to help these people that are in domestic violence situations. I want to help them get out. I want to help them once they've gotten out. I want to help them get into that next space in life. That's what I think is important, and I did make a deal with God for my hospital bed that if he'll let me live, I'll help as many people as I can, and that need to fulfill that.
0: I understand. Understand.
2: So you do also, listen to this, Carl. So you were just, you know, singing her praises. She also does motivational speaking, right? So she has a website, I think, ChristyMartin.net. Is that correct?
1: It's Christy Martin. No, it's ChristysChamps.org.
2: Oh, okay. So that's not a separate website.
1: ChristysChamps.org is really where you can get me for speaking.
2: Okay.
1: There is ChristyMartin.net. It's just not as up to date.
2: Oh, okay.
1: We got the ChristysChamps.org.
2: So that's the one they need to reach out to.
1: Yes.
2: Okay.
1: Yes. Well, we like to go, and like I said, you know, I'm speaking hospitals, jails. Of course, galas that are like domestic violence sponsored. But yeah, any place that somebody let me talk about domestic violence, because I always say that if you talk about something enough that people get tired of hearing about it, they'll make a change. So I'm going to keep talking about it until people start making a change.
0: Was do you think that caused your boxing I won't say skill set, but the aggressiveness in your boxing, do you think that that was caused by, you know, your personal situation?
1: Looking back, yes, I think it played a factor into it. I think there was more than that. I think a little bit of it is just who I am. I'm an athlete that wants to be the best,
0: mm-hmm.
1: like highly motivated to be the best athlete, as you know. Yeah, so, but I think because Jim Martin, like, you know, was always pressing the buttons, it just added to that already, I got to be the best. But as hard as I worked to be the best, then he would always bring me down. So it was like that struggle, constant struggle of trying to achieve and then get let down.
0: I was talking to a buddy of mine, and we were talking about coaching from, you know, quote, back in the day when you would say you wanted to be this or that. Coaches would really come at you if you were talking, you know, I was talking about going pro since I was like 7 years old, and I'm saying it out loud to whoever is going to listen. And my thing was, I felt like saying it out loud for me made it even better for me to, because now if I tell you I'm going to do it, you're going to doubt me. That only is going to motivate me more to get out. I'm going to show you.
1: Sit back and watch.
0: So I know we just got a few minutes. So when you going into the ring and somebody has already done a whole lot of talking, is that what you would take in the ring? And how deep does that get? Would that get to you?
1: So I was the talker. I was like the
2: you crap were the trash
1: talker. Absolutely, I loved it. That was like goodness. I loved that part. But what
2: she
1: it,
2: does
1: what,
2: not look like that what, at all.
1: No, yes,
2: she's a troublemaker.
1: Yes. But I would try to get you so mad at me, like you want to kill me, right? Because you're gonna make a mistake. When you lose your focus, you lose your control.
0: Yep.
1: You become angry. No, you can't fight angry. Not really.
0: Right. I understand that.
1: You have to be in control. But I'm going to make you so mad, you're going to make mistakes. And so that's what I love to do. Oh, my goodness, I loved it.
0: Well, we appreciate you coming back, and you got an open door policy with us.
1: Thank you.
0: All right, ladies and gentlemen, we will be back.
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0: break and let Christy get out of here. She had some other things to have to do. I think when she just before we go anywhere else, I just want to say, like, I feel like she is just so comfortable here and she enjoys it. And like, she just gives us some information like it's so easy.
1: She's a pure joy to sit down and just have a conversation with.
0: And she's smiling the whole time.
1: She smiles. She smiles the whole time. She tells you, you can tell she's very authentic.
0: Mm-hmm.
1: The stories that she tells you come from her heart. Her work comes from her heart. I just think she's a truly special human that we're all blessed to have walking the earth with us at the same time.
0: Do you see her in the ring?
1: No.
0: Like
1: I cannot.
0: I keep trying to see I saw the movie and all that, and she's been here what, two times now?
1: This is her second time, but we've been in contact with her quite a bit.
0: Yes.
1: So
0: when I look at her, like, I'm like thinking, like, where's that anger at? Like, where does she dig that anger up from? Because she just is as happy. Well, and then with the dog, with Champ, like, she's walking with Champ.
1: And Champ just, like, he just, like, lays back and lets mom do, you know, whatever mom needs to do. So he's a pretty, pretty chill dog. But, you know, I was thinking back to Carl back, I think it was in January when they did the proclamation for Christy Martin at the Capitol. And, you know, how special that was that we were able to go and be a part of that ceremony and see her being honored.
0: Right.
1: And a very deserving honor, in my opinion.
0: Yes.
1: I'm just kind of glad, you know, we've become friends, and it's just really cool because, you know, I feel like she can reach out to us and say, hey, I'm going to be in town, and I'd love to be on your podcast again. And I feel like, too, if we needed her to do something special for us, she would do the same.
0: I would definitely think
1: just,
0: so.
1: Just that type of person. But, you know, I thought it was interesting, too, and I'll let you comment on it, but when she said she was the trash talker, like you've talked about, like, Sterling Sharp being the trash talker in your league, and then to see her and say that, I just can't imagine, you know, like you said, but still, it's strategic, right? It's strategic.
0: Yeah. And if you look at the two, this is going to sound crazy, but if you look at the two personalities, they're somewhat alike.
1: Now that you said
0: they're somewhat alike. When they're sitting in here, you know, it's all fun and games. It's smiling. They're just happy to be. They call you to let you know they're here, so they, you know, they'll come on. You don't have to invite them. They can invite themselves. And she comes across just like and with the same type of confidence.
1: Oh yeah,
0: you know, same type of confidence that doesn't come across negative.
1: No, I don't feel like she's got that type of attitude. I think she's the type of person that just rolls with the punches. Oh yeah, literally. that was kind of neat that I said that. But I feel like she looks at obstacles in her life and just says, hey, you know, either we're going to overcome these or we're going to, you know, find a way around them. And
0: go through it.
1: Yeah, definitely.
0: Yeah.
1: And she's very goal oriented and she's very passionate about her work for domestic abuse victims. Yeah.
0: It's amazing to think of, you know, that life for her. When you see her now, you know, because again, like I said, she's sitting in the chair and she's looking, she's smiling, she's laughing, like life is great. And she's, you know, I'm sure there are memories of some sort, but it looks to me from the outside, clearly from the outside, that life is just great for her. She has found herself in a space that is so comfortable and so beneficial for her.
1: Mm-hmm. Yeah, I mean, I think her perspective probably as of anybody that goes through a traumatic event, you know, and this one is to the extreme of trauma.
0: Yes,
1: it makes you have a deeper appreciation for your life. and kind of streamlines, hey, this is what I want to do with my life. You know, this is the kind of the path I want to follow, because they were so close to a near death experience. Mm-hmm. Does that make sense?
0: Mm-hmm. Yeah. And again, you think of all that. But yet, when she walks through the door, she sits in the chair. It leaves.
1: Yeah.
0: Like it's like she becomes just this happy go lucky person who.
1: But don't let that fool you.
0: Yeah, you cannot let that fool you.
1: I would not want to cross her at all.
0: No.
1: I mean, like she said, she would, if she could, she would. She would still be in that ring fighting someone.
0: And you can actually see that side of her sometimes when she's talking about it. But then there's that, for me, I get the constant, like, laughing and fun side of her. And I just can't, like I said, I see it. I can hear it in her voice. I just like, how does she get there? Like, what? How does she get
1: considering
0: there?
1: What she went through?
0: Yeah.
1: I feel like
0: that's what she said.
1: Yeah. And she said she made a deal with God, you know, when she was laying in that hospital and, you know, knew that, you know, she had almost lost her life to this man. And, she made the best of her life after that. She wanted to make sure that other women have the opportunity to get out of those situations if possible.
0: She's to me just an amazing human being.
1: And talented.
0: Yes,
1: I mean, not only is she athletically talented, all these other, avenues she's going down with Christy Martin Productions, mm-hmm. with her boxing, you know, career, and then, motivational speaking, and just so many things going on in her life. She makes me tired just
0: to
1: think.
0: I guess it's her way of giving back and doing what she thinks is right and what is helpful for the people that she's around and a country, a state, wherever, whatever level she's going to take it to. I just think that she just feels that this is something that she needs
1: mm-hmm.
0: to do for her, because she's been through it. She's had all of her success, and now she wants to make sure there are other people, that people who are struggling now, women that are struggling now in situations that are uncomfortable, unbearable. She wants to step in and win those battles.
1: Absolutely. And she's also deeply, deeply devoted to her family, her town, her state. I feel like she's just a true West Virginian that we should all, you know, be honored and to know and proud of.
0: Yeah, I just think she just needs more. I think the state of West Virginia needs to do more.
1: I agree with that statement.
0: I just think that she,
1: along with a lot of our professional athletes that have, you know, left here and made a name for themselves and made our state proud, really.
0: And if that were to happen, I think that would bring those athletes back to be here. And so people know their names.
1: Right.
0: Know what they look like.
1: Right.
0: Get a chance to shake their hand. Have a conversation with them. When West Virginia athletes don't come back and have success, it doesn't help the kids that are coming through the same sport, the same academic class or whatever. You need somebody to be able to say, hey, you can do this.
1: Right.
0: You know, you just have to keep on this path.
1: Yeah.
0: That's all. But we just won't, for whatever reason, we don't promote those people.
1: And let's think about this. Realistically, how many women in athletics from West Virginia in any sport have made it to the professional level like Christy did? I mean, there's not a whole lot of them anyway. So what a role model. I mean, we do have a lot of men, you know, males mm-hmm. that are out there. Not a lot, but enough.
0: Yeah.
1: We need a woman, an athletic athlete, a woman athlete
0: to stand
1: like Christy,
0: out. Yes,
1: yeah, to come to back help. And stand out to these girls and young women and show them that, yeah, there's a way to make it out there in the world of athletics for women.
0: It's shameful that a 15-year-old young athlete, female athlete, does not know her, does not know anything about her.
1: Right. I agree.
0: That's shameful. It just does not make any sense.
1: Well, maybe some of these young men and women that are, you know, out there trying to make it in the world of sports will listen to our podcast, and then they'll know who Christy Martin
0: hopefully
1: is, right?
0: Hopefully so. But I guess we can get out of here now. Lisa, I appreciate you coming. Hopefully Hollis will be back again next week. He didn't get a chance to call in.
1: Yeah.
0: Ladies and gentlemen, we will be out of here, and we will be back next week.
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6: ABC News, I'm Dave Packard. A day after signing a landmark nuclear deal with Saudi Arabia, that agreement may now be in doubt. President Trump announcing the Saudis have to join the Abraham Accords. White House Press Secretary Caroline Levitt.
7: Yes, this deal with Saudi Arabia, the energy deal, is contingent on this condition as far as the president is concerned. So we'll continue to talk with our Saudi counterparts to get the deal finalized and hopefully see them joining the Abraham Accords very soon.
6: The Saudis have been against joining because they want to see the establishment of a Palestinian state. Israel doesn't. A 13th day of attacks in Iran. Iran retaliating by firing missiles and drones interceptions in Jordan and Kuwait. Iranian-backed Houthis establishing a second oil choke point at the entrance of the Red Sea, striking ships, oil prices skyrocketing to more than $100 a barrel. Protests today in Madison, Wisconsin, after police shot and killed a man who they say pulled a knife during a struggle. This is ABC News.
8: I'm Christine Lisi. It was the Lane Kiffin Show today at SEC Media Days. The new LSU football coach said he now regrets how he handled his exit from Ole Miss before the Rebels' run in the college football playoff last season. That's when he fought to coach the Rebels, even after taking the LSU job. Kiffin also addressed his comments to Vanity Fair in May when he said some elite recruits weren't interested in playing at Ole Miss because of its lack of diversity. He called it bad timing and a poor usage of the word. Paul Feinbaum, show host. Paul Feinbaum.
9: That was an absolutely pathetic answer that Lane Kiffin gave. He essentially called Ole Miss racist and said players didn't go there because of that. And that's why one reason why he was looking for, or the parents and grandparents told him that. Just to try to equivocate and say it is what it is, bad usage of words, it's pretty poor.
8: NFL free agent receiver Tyreek Hill posted a YouTube video last night showing him working out as he discussed the dislocated knee and multiple ligament tears he suffered in week 4 last season. He said about 10 months after the two surgeries, he still has no power in his recovering left leg. First overall pick, quarterback Fernando Mendoza signed his rookie contract with the Raiders, 4 years, $57 million. Vegas signed veteran Kirk Cousins in the offseason with the expectation he could begin the year as the starter, allowing the team to be patient with Mendoza. Panthers owner David Tepper has invested an additional $500 million into ongoing stadium renovations to improve overall fan experience with an eye toward bringing the Super Bowl, NFL Draft, 2031 Women's World Cup, and other major sporting events to Charlotte, North Carolina. 19 years after being drafted first overall in the NHL draft by the Blackhawks, free agent winger Patrick Kane is returning to Chicago on a two-year, $16 million contract. Kane won 3 Stanley Cups with the Blackhawks.
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0: 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Lots of talk about a lot of AI at the latest Samsung Galaxy Unpacked event.
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0: 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The flagship, the Galaxy Z Fold 8 Ultra. 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
7: From ABC News, I'm Dave Packer. Tensions rising in Madison, Wisconsin, a day after a man was shot during a struggle with police after they say that man identified as Corey Ruiz pulled a knife. Madison Police Chief John Patterson.
8: This is an open and active homicide investigation right now.
7: At one point, a protester interrupted the police chief at the news conference.
9: There was a knife in this young man's hand. We don't want to hear that today. We didn't want to hear it when they put their neck on George Floyd's.
7: A Secret Service spokesman confirms a member of Vice President J.D. Vance's protective detail is the subject of an internal investigation and potential criminal inquiry.
10: It stems back to the story that was published last week by the outlet MS Now. And what they reported was essentially that the Secret Service agents on Vance's detail were fed up with his hastily arranged travel, including taking his son or a plan to take his son to a golf lesson on a helicopter. So that was what the story reported last week. That led us to now where a Secret Service agent on his detail is being investigated for possibly leaking this information.
7: ABC's Catherine Falders, night 13 of U.S. strikes on Iran.
11: As the war in Iran intensifies, sending oil prices surging above $100 a barrel, President Trump is threatening a major escalation. The president telling Axios, I am considering a massive attack, bigger than ever before.
7: ABC's Jonathan Carl. President Trump is having governors and electricity companies join a pledge aimed at shielding U.S. consumers from higher utility bills because of data centers.
12: The American innovators and consumers thrive to win together because we're insisting that AI data centers and big tech companies pay their own way. And that's what they're doing, and they're happy to do it, because this way they're going to be able to function and function brilliantly. They're going to have a lot of electricity left over, and they'll put that into the grid.
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13: As we celebrate 250 years of freedom, freedom to govern ourselves, freedom to pull ourselves up by our bootstraps, let me ask you a question. What does financial freedom look like today, and do you have it? Because it looks like insulation from inflation. It looks like a hedge against global instability and global divestment